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6: Coming up, I whisper that Lane Kiffin has the support of his leadership council. even Dabo Swinney has... who Lane Kiffin hates, by the way. You'll hear more about that at some other time. Has taken a swing at the Kiffin pinata.
7: I would just say it's kind of embarrassing. I mean, honestly, it's just embarrassing. But it's embarrassing. I mean, it really is. We have no rules. There's no governance. I mean, it's a joke. There's zero rules. But, you know, all that outside stuff, I mean, we just kind of, no pun intended, we just stay in our lane, you know, here at Clemson.
6: Man, that's cool. That I'm starting to like that guy. Who is he after? I don't think I've met him before. Not Michael Cobble, but Dabo Swinney. Michael, good to see you. I rarely envy somebody's job and where they are, but man, do I envy you right now. The last few weeks have just been insane, and they're about to get crazier. Good afternoon, and tell us what's happening on the ground in BR.
8: Yeah, good afternoon. Yeah, I mean, we're just waiting our next court case, right? You know, waiting for Dabo and his team of non-transfers to show up. But before that, we've got a Thursday court date here in Baton Rouge that everybody's kind of very interested in, because, you know, that will obviously give Lane either the clearance to proceed with his 105-man roster with NFL, ex-NFL players or not, you know, and I think that that's going to be really where we draw the line in the sand if you want that Friday deadline of turning in your 105, because once you turn in that 105, it sticks for the entire season. So a lot of interesting conversations happening. We got to talk to Lane yesterday. We talked to the players today. And very interesting in their remarks, in that they all basically echoed the same thing. Yes, the leadership council was approached by Lane Kiffin, and they all said yes. So that's where we are right now.
6: Yeah, Michael, I heard that as the world did. When and where did this leadership council take place, and do we know who was in on that meeting?
8: No, and we don't know that it actually took place either, right? I mean, like, that's going to be in-house. But it was very interesting. Okay. It was very interesting that that they all kind of carried the same lines, right? And they all hit the same talking points. It makes you wonder if they weren't coached up on that a little bit today. But, you know, to their credit, they did say that Lane approached them and that they all were okay with it. In fact, Whit Weeks had a great line today. He said basically in the last 3 to 4 years, there is nothing that surprises him about college football. So this is just the latest. He said

0: it hasn't been a distraction for this team. And I actually do believe that. In fact, at some point, I wonder if Lane isn't orchestrating all of this to take away a little bit of the focus from the performance of the team and the expectations of the season. You know, he's a different cat, as we are learning down here, and we're just kind of rolling with the punches.
1: Yeah, and Michael, I think this week, even before Thursday, I think this week is going to be even more complicated, but we'll get to that in a minute. But back to this leadership council. So this apparently took place recently, because this has been going on for some time, and I'm just curious if Lane went to them at the onset or just happened to, after the fact, say, are you guys behind me? I know you are.
0: No, I think that it's happened in the last week, specifically on this, with the addition of the former players with their fifth year coming back. And I think that this is, as you know, and you just said, this has been a very long process for Lane, the front office, and the powers that be that LSU. They're giving him the green light to pursue this. But I think, you know, the latest that, hey, we're actually going to do this, we're going to bring these guys in. They have two players on campus currently right now working out with the team. Daquan is one of them, and Junior is another one along the defensive line. So I think that they have those two guys. We talked to the players about them today. They both are there practicing with their teammates. They like what they bring, whether that be experience or skill set. So as far as the forward-facing image, everybody is saying the same thing at LSU. That they're all moving forward positively with it. It doesn't seem to be, you know, the storyline that we all certainly see it to be internally for the football team.
1: Michael, in terms of this hearing, I know I rarely would care, or would the audience care, can you give us the basics of it, when, where, and who the judge is, and where his seat, and where his seats will be Saturday night.
0: Yeah, I'm not sure which judge this was in. I was actually in court last Monday for the LSU basketball player, R.J. Lewis. 6 hours in court listening to the NCAA's argument and R.J. Lewis's attorney's argument. And that was wild, Paul. Like, just the theatrics of it, the drama of it all. And then knowing the sports from the sports side of it, and not really knowing the legal side of it, it was very interesting to see kind of like the hits and misses that they had that I felt both sides could make. I really felt like the NCAA fumbled their chance at making their case. I felt like the player side, LSU side, which was also very interesting because at one point they had to stop and make it clear that they were not representing LSU. They were, in fact, representing the player, but it wasn't very clear that either side knew that when they were making these arguments. And the hoops that they're jumping through. Basically, what the law is looking at, the judge in this case will be looking at, is, are the rules applied equally to everyone? That's why the R.J. Lewis case was able to proceed with an injunction. And I think that's probably why the Thursday case will proceed as well. They're really going to have to argue that these rules are being applied fairly. Everyone knew about them in advance. They're not changing the rules, those kinds of things. I think that'll be the legal loopholes that they're going to try to exploit if you're looking at the player side of it. Again, Paul, these are the players. They're in no way, shape, or form, you know, enhanced or set down the path by LSU, right? These are all plaintiffs from across the country coming together for a court case right here in Baton Rouge that should be heard, you know, moments before the season kicks off. So, there is a lot of reading between the lines, and obviously when you know the players, I don't mean the actual athletes, I mean the players, whether it be administrators, coaches, et cetera, that are kind of helping to orchestrate this. It is very interesting to see how this thing has progressed and what the ultimate next step will be. Because even, say, the players do win, you know, and this is going to appeals right away from the SEC, NCAA side.
1: So where does it let's say either way the judge rules, assuming he does, what happens if there, what is the next level from an appellate standpoint?
0: I think it will go to a federal court after that. I think the SEC would push for that. And again, does it happen in a timely manner that it actually matters? Probably not. I think that's the fear. Most people, if you want to gauge the temperature here in Baton Rouge, I think most people are tiresome of it. Like, just play the games is their approach. And is it really worth it to put your neck on the line to add these, you know, 3-4 players when the repercussions that most people expect to come down the line could be very significant? I mean, the whole point of establishing Lane here and giving him all of these weapons in his arsenal, whether it be the money, the facilities, you know, the free range to do whatever you want, really, is to get to the college football playoffs and eventually win. So if you are doing something that would inhibit that down the line, it just doesn't seem worth it, especially when you think about the investment that not only LSU's made, but like the boosters that have made into that roster.
1: So let me ask in terms of the administration there, because we have not really heard much from Wade Roos. I don't know this to be true. I know that he brought some administrator with him over from McNeese. So have we heard from? What does he do?
0: What does Heath Schroyer do?
1: Yeah,
0: Heath Schroyer is going to oversee basketball, but there obviously is the connectivity with the governor, and this is where it gets very interesting.
1: Yeah, well, you know where I was going.
0: Sure. Yeah, I mean they have alignment, right? When Brian Kelly got here, and we had that alignment, conversation. There's alignment now at the political and academic level at LSU, and it is obviously filtered into athletics. And why wouldn't it, right? So I think that is. When you talk about, and I can kind of go with where you're going, I think Lane is getting the green light from, all the way up, if we're running this thing all the way up the flagpole. So I think that is the biggest thing for me, is that everybody is just on board with this, and, let's push it to the limit. And if we get to the limit and we don't like where we go, then we can step away. But I mean, they are going to take it to the last minute and really test as much as they can, push those boundaries. As Lane said, he loves to live uncomfortable. Well, now he's making the rest of the conference uncomfortable, that controlled chaos that he talked about yesterday. So
1: I don't know if the rest of the conference is all that uncomfortable. I mean, I've talked to a number of people who wouldn't mind at all if the president's called a vote today and kicked LSU out.
0: But do you think that's a reality? I mean,
1: I don't think it's the worst thing I've ever heard based on what I hear from the governor of Louisiana and Lane Kiffin.
0: Well, if they go rogue, then, maybe that is something that they have to ultimately consider, I think. But for sure, they're going to test those limits. Again, I just don't see it being worth it. The juice isn't worth the squeeze, as we're saying here in Baton Rouge. So,
1: but Michael, my point is, if the presidents vote a certain way, and then the next day your president decides to abstain, and my guess is the governor is in his ear, then what do we have here?
0: I mean, you have dissension. I mean, you have, you have what ultimately is up to membership in the SEC to enact their discipline. And I think that is those back channel conversations. Again, if you talk to Lane, he says that they're in constant communication with the SEC. And it makes me wonder how much is the SEC saying, yeah, sure, go ahead. We're going to follow the court orders. We're going to go with whatever the judges say. But then, if we win our appeal, you are going to get
1: there. Yeah, but my point is, we're arguing. I'm not arguing with you. I'm just stating, I'm trying to, you understand it equally. But, Lane's hiding behind this judge's ruling as if that's the overriding judgment, which it, in a very narrow case it may. But the entire conference has said, we're not doing this. Everybody else in college athletics has said, we're not doing this. So we're going to look at some, I suppose, elected judge in Baton Rouge Parish to make law for everyone, when that's not really the way this conference runs.
0: But, Paul, we both know that they say they're not doing it, but then they are actually doing it. The kid that didn't transfer went back to Missouri.
1: Well, I don't know, because, Lane Kiffin double talks and lies at such a rapid pace. I don't know what he's talking about half the time. I know you have to cover him every day, but that's just what I'm saying from a distance.
0: Yeah, I think what it is he is the poster child for it. As much as he wants to say he's not, he is the poster child that is pushing and this march forward. While others are doing it maybe at lesser degree, Lane is out in front, and he's an easy punching bag. And that's what he said essentially yesterday, is that, I don't really care about my image. I'm just trying to do this. Again, Paul, you and I can, reasonable people can see these things.
1: Well, but Michael, for a guy who doesn't seem to care about his image, he doesn't miss too much that is said about his image. And you know better than anyone, because you're right there next to him, how he's trying to shape the image to as many people as possible.
0: And he's utilizing the outlets at his disposal, whether it be Barstool or McAfee Show, to jump on those things. He's not missing an opportunity to certainly spread the gospel. Again, I think we have this 48-hour window, 72-hour window, where things are going to come to a head, and will he have to step down, or will he be emboldened by whatever the legal process is that allows him to go forward? My concern isn't really that. It is, what is the long term, like the end game, I guess, and will the SEC come back win their appeal, and then implement some kind of restrictions. To my understanding, and what Lane has said publicly, at least in his press conference yesterday, is that they are in those conversations. They are aware of the repercussions, and they are going to make their decisions, you know, respectfully, based on all of the information that they have. I just hope that everybody's being honest.
1: Michael, that's the problem. That's the problem here. I mean, Lane Kiffin, told me yesterday, we're communicating with the SEC every day. It's like we're just all friends. We're not. I'm talking to the audience. I'm not talking to you. There's nobody in this league that likes what's going on here, and that's why I think it's a serious situation. Lane Kiffin is playing with fire, and whether he wins this court ruling in 2 days or not, it's not real. That's not even the point. The point is that everyone in this league, other than Jeff Landry's university, is standing over here, and LSU is on an island. That's a pretty weird place to be.
0: But it's not weird for Lane, right?
1: Michael, Lane will leave LSU one day. You'll still be running your sports department there, and we'll have to deal with the consequences. And all the people that love LSU football will as well. Just like, don't ask me, please. Ask Ole Miss fans who had their heart pulled out by the same guy, and LSU fans will go through this again in a couple of years. I mean, they probably win a national championship, but that's beside the point.
0: Okay, but I think the difference herein lies that Baton Rouge, LSU fans, are a bit more accustomed to it. I mean, we've lived through Nick leaving us. We've lived through Will Wade, and, the black hat doesn't scare LSU fans. In fact, in some degree, they embrace it. Every fan base loves their coach and hates every other coach. And everyone here probably hated Lane before he got here, and now they love him. So I don't know that is necessarily a factor in this one. I don't think anybody's worried about the place getting burned to the ground. As we said when Lane got hired, I said it on your show, we're here for a good time, not for a long time. And I think right now, Lane is testing the boundaries of how much he can push. I think ultimately, the courts, whatever, the league, the conference, the schools, the membership will decide, how far is too far. And I think last week we saw that with the penalties. I mean, the fact that they came up with those penalties and this is still even a conversation is mind-boggling to me. But I think that's just who this guy is. I think he loves to test people. He loves to live on that edge. And I asked him last week, I said, he didn't really answer it. I really wish he would. I said, are you doing the things that you do to prove yourself right or to prove others wrong? Like, where is your motivation, I guess, for this contrarian lifestyle that you live? So I don't know, Paul. I haven't got to know him enough. I really haven't had a lot of private conversations with him. So you have. I mean, you might be better equipped to answer some of these things for us. But I think that it is a fascinating time, obviously. And I think that this is something that unfortunately is taking away from the actual game. But luckily, it is just the week before kickoff. And, we're going to have games Thursday, Friday, and, of course, here, the season opener Saturday against Clemson.
1: Well, more than anything, I appreciate you paying homage to George Strait for one of his last big hits. Here for a good time. thank you so much, Michael, and I apologize. I think you're great, and I thought you did a really fine job of representing an almost impossible situation to disseminate.
0: I thought it was, me and Brian Kelly going at it here again. I mean, I'm not here to defend Lane, just so we know, right? I'm not here to defend
1: Michael, the
0: difference.
1: I understand. See, you did something that Brian Kelly's never done. You actually looked at me. Brian Kelly was always looking over to the side.
0: Thanks for having me, Paul. My pleasure.
1: Thank you very much. What a fantastic way to begin the show with my new best friend, Michael Cobble. We'll take a short break here. Heather joins us later on. And how about Obafemi joining us? He was at Alabama today. We'll tell you all about it.
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0: And we are back after a fantastic conversation with our friend in Baton Rouge. Let's check in with Alex, who is also in Baton Rouge. Good afternoon, Alex. How are you?
1: Paul, that whole conversation had me on the edge of my seat. I truly enjoyed that. I don't think you could have been any more right. You were talking about having all of this go down, maybe with the expense of a national championship, but I agree, Lane Kiffin will 100% leave us. And with that, I would rather stay true with the integrity of the SEC and just be able to keep that rather than lose it for a national championship. And I know most LSU fans won't agree with me, but I love the SEC and being able to be a part of that. And I don't know. It's insane.
0: But Alex, you're a young kid in school, but tell me why, after the SEC voted the way they did, didn't the school just say, okay? Instead, they're nuancing this court, which will be litigated. So does LSU proper want to be in federal court with the Southeastern Conference over two guys who couldn't make an NFL roster?
1: I mean, to be honest completely, I think that's insane. I mean, I've grown up in a house where no means no. And if someone tells me no, I mean, obviously that means, like, no, and same thing with stop. Stop means stop. Like, it's not one of those things where it's, you got to keep moving forward. Like,
0: Alex, what bothers me, and I'm not blaming our reporter friend a minute ago, but I mean, all these reporters in Baton Rouge are just quoting Lane Kiffin as if he can be believed, and that's where I draw the line.
1: Oh, sure.
0: I mean, I know him. I like him. The audience knows that, but I like him a lot less every time I hear him talk.
1: I've been getting fed up with all the LSU news, and to be honest with you, I'm kind of worried that, like, mid-season, all of these SEC games that I had to pay for won't count as a student, because I've got tickets to the A&M, the Texas game, and what happens when those two teams decide, forfeit mid-year because we have two NFL players on our roster that aren't even starting.
0: But Alex, I don't think the people in the SEC are kidding around here.
1: No, I don't either.
0: Let's move Lane Kiffin out of the equation for a second. The idea that university went out and rehired Will Wade is enough to turn off every legitimate person in that league, because everyone knows what happened, and you can't go back and say, well, it's legal now. We're talking about different situations. You still brought back the same guy, and that's where, the new president there, who, let's be honest, is a puppet for the governor, the new director of athletics or junior director, whatever he is, he's a puppet for the president. That's the sad part. I knew the former president down there, and he was a pretty inspirational guy. President Tate, the athletic director, he stepped on the wrong toes politically, so he got fired. That's just the way powerful governors work. I don't know Jeff Landry, he as long as Lane Kiffin wins, he'll be the most popular man in the state. But there will be a due date on all this. That's the problem, and you don't need to take my word for it. Just show up on September 19th and take a look at that crowd.
1: I mean, with me, Paul, I feel like there's not enough security in the world that can protect Lane Kiffin from that game. But I'm also a very pessimistic LSU fan. I think with all this transfer and all this news, I mean, I have our ceiling at 8-4. I mean, crazy enough, you'll probably talk to Luke from Texas in a little bit. That's my cousin. I mean, we talk about this stuff pretty much every day. We'll be at College Game Day on Saturday. I mean, it's just truly.
0: But Alex, let me say something to you. And obviously, I'm your senior by many, many years. Don't let all of this dissuade you. Go to game day. Have the time of your life. Go to the game. Enjoy. I mean, Lane Kiffin is just—he's just operating behind a curtain for his own entertainment. If you understand anything about psychology, he's entertained by all this, and there are words to describe it. And I'll spare the audience because I'm not a trained psychiatrist or psychologist. But do not let Lane Kiffin take away your joy. You're a student. You should be having the time of your life. You don't need to worry about the university. They'll survive. More than likely, they'll back down because they're not about to throw away hundreds of millions of dollars in revenue that they get by being a member of the SEC. But the SEC, if they decide to do that, would be more than happy to jettison LSU out of here, and I'm sure North Carolina or Miami or somebody else will figure out a way to untangle from their own league. Thank you so much for the call. Great to hear from you. We're up against the break.
1: Have a great day.
0: We'll talk to you soon. We'll be right back. Much more to come after this.
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4: Here is our weather in Middle Tennessee. Tonight will be clear with a low near 75 and calm winds. Wednesday is sunny and hot, reaching a high near 101, with heat index values up to 109. The heat continues Thursday, with another high near 101 in heat index values, as high as 110. 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

0: Welcome back, and let's check in with Luke. He got mentioned earlier today, so we don't want to deny him the opportunity.
1: Yes, sir. What's up, Paul? How you doing?
0: Hey there, Luke. Good afternoon.
1: My cousin and I, Alex in Baton Rouge, we've been talking a lot about LSU, and not just the aspect of NIL, but the football team. He says the four is 8-4, which I understand from a realistic expectation scenario, but I'm a little bit higher on our floor than he is. I was just wondering what you might think of possible floor and ceiling maybe for the team, and what are your expectations to see Saturday night from the team? Because I don't know what to think right now. I don't
0: know. I understand, Luke, when somebody says they could go 8-4, and I think that's predicated on losing two games in September probably to Ole Miss and A&M. But I don't see it that way. I believe this team is loaded to the gills, and I don't think it's going to make any difference Saturday night, and I think they'll go 10-2.
1: True. I think that's definitely a possibility. I'm really fighting 9-3, 10-2 right now. Possible playoff berth, but it really has to mesh and has to mesh quickly. If you start off with those two losses to A&M and Ole Miss, it's just going to not sit well. I think we have a high ceiling if it all clicks. I'm not sure if it will click because there's a lot of things that go in together, all this drama that goes around. As I saw, I think we were talking about the other day, just like all being together and all like being on the same page, because if the offense isn't clicking right away, and you go down to an Ole Miss or an A&M and you're starting 2-2, not only you have two losses, you are in a wounded animal mode, and you're put in a position where you almost have to run the table the rest of the way. And when you play a Alabama, Texas, Tennessee back-to-back-to-back, saying that you're going to win all three of those is a tough ask, especially knowing you need to run off 8 straight after dropping 2 in September, which is...
0: You know, Lane Kiffin has made a living using the line that all this stuff about me started happening when we got to Norman and we won that game and we won out. The point is that team last year at Ole Miss had so many components come together early on. They let the Georgia game get away, and they were fair. All that stuff didn't matter because players don't care. But the problem is if you start early in bad shape, Kalen DeBoer was able to overcome it last year, and I give him credit. So I don't know how he was able to get that team back on track very quickly.
1: Yeah.
0: That's not who Lane Kiffin is. He's good at a number of things, but I don't think that part of the game is his specialty. And I think that if they lose a couple of games in September, that LSU will tank.
1: Yeah, no, that's why I think the floor could be pretty bad. But I'll just ask you one more question. So as Alex said earlier, we're heading to game day, and I was wondering if you had any sign requests. Like, we're trying to make like a game day poster or two, and I was wondering if you had any ideas we could use.
0: Yeah, I mean, I think funny is good. I've been in that truck on game day, and those producers and directors are looking for really clever, on the edge. Don't be obvious. Lane, you can never go wrong poking fun at somebody on that set either. I see it happen with me on our show, where if there's something funny about one of the people up there, the people in the truck are more likely to go toward that than just some random, LSU's going to kick Clemson's ass. That's not going to get on there.
1: Don't worry. That was not in our car.
0: But I would spend some time trying to come up with something really funny, really clever. And you might bring two or three and just keep rotating them in case they don't like the first one.
1: I'll throw this one out. My cousin mostly thought this one, but we've thinking the idea of putting Brian Kelly slamming the table and saying that's what Clemson's going to do when they lose on Saturday.
0: By the way, making fun of Brian Kelly is a good idea.
1: Oh, don't worry. We have no shortage in that one.
0: You might also remember too that Saban coached there once. So if you did something on Saban and LSU that was on the border of being outrageous, you might get noticed. Hey, thanks for the call. Appreciate it. Dwayne is up next.
2: All y'all haters, All y'all haters out there, Paul Feinbaum, you a hater too? You been hating on Lane Kiffin. But hey, first of all, I want to give a shout out to James and Tiffany Anderson. They give me a shout out. They called me when I left my phone number with you on the phone when you hung up on me. You remember that? Huh?
0: I really don't.
2: Yeah, you remember that. All you haters. Hey, you stay hating Lane Kiffin. You hate Lane Kiffin, boy. And Lane Kiffin hates you too. You know that. You know that. I'm a bad news, huh? But, hey, why don't we beat on Dabo? Why don't we beat on Dabo? Why don't we beat? Hey, Dabo might be fired after that game. You know that? Huh? Do you know that, Paul Feinbaum? Huh? You hear me talking to you?
0: We're up against the break. Thanks so much for the call. We'll be right back with more guests and callers.
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12: 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And now they added Myles Garrett and Aaron Donald in the offseason. Aaron Donald, who, according to our friend Mina Kimes, when he left the league in 2023, was number one in ESPN's pass rush win rate among NFL defensive tackles.
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0: are back. And let's get right to the calls. And Adrian is up next.
1: Hello, hello. So I have another kind of wondering on this, because I haven't really heard anybody say it directly, and maybe, I mean, I haven't read everything there is to read or listened to everything there is to listen to, but is it really more a matter of there's something not coming together on the roster that Lane is worried about, and that's why this is sticking? I mean, number one, it's a bright, shiny object, and everybody can look at that instead, and then if things go to hell, then we can blame it on, you know, all of the distraction from this. But number two, is it also just like, well, if the players don't get to play, then it's because I couldn't build the roster I wanted to? It just almost feels like we're already planning for disaster. And is that because he's realized now he's in a completely different, he's not in Kansas anymore, and he's got a fan base that is looking to have his head if he doesn't go to the playoff this year? Like, I just, almost just feels very fear-based to me, to be honest.
0: And it listen, it's a good theory, and I have no ability to say it's not true. I would be if it was a quarterback or someone, somebody that might actually matter, I would agree with you. But these players, to me, are, they're situational. I mean, they will be helpful from a depth standpoint, but I think this is Lane Kiffin, and we've had conversations about him before. I was on a program with Stephen A today, and he called him a pathological liar. And Adrian, I wanted to say, hold on a second. I mean, I think we need to bring in a psychiatrist here to tell us whether it's pathological, sociopath. I mean, there's so many different rungs of that ladder you could go with Lane Kiffin. Yeah. I think this guy just is bored on one level. And I know that sounds insane, but I think there's something missing in his life. And this is his entertainment to put on First Take every day and see what's being said about him.
1: Well, and I mean, to your point, like, I for some reason, I've never, again, you know, I have an interest in psychology, but I'm not going to claim that I trained in it, but I've never seen him as maliciously pathologic. It's almost more attention-seeking and a little bit delusional. the malintent, I don't necessarily see. It's just more like the rules don't apply to him, and it's just once he's got in his mind that something makes sense, I'll give him credit. He goes all in on it. You know, it's not, he doesn't halfway
0: So Adrian, tell me this though, when he starts trying to patch it all together like he does when he shows up in front of the media, what is that?
1: Media training?
0: Yeah, because he's never wrong. It always makes perfect sense to him and not to anyone else.
1: Right. And I mean, remember, I mean, we deal with that just in middle management, right? If somebody tells you the sky is green, they gaslight you into it. It doesn't matter that everybody can look up and see it's blue. Once you've got the people in charge saying the sky is green, it's like you can't stop. That's delusion, right? But it's off. Usually we see it even in corporate America, and it's usually basically because somebody wants a certain outcome. So they're manipulating the truth in a way that's like almost like either lying by omission or just kind of massaging details. But so people do it all the time, right? So if he's playing into it because it works, that's kind of a smart strategy.
0: Yeah, no, listen.
1: Yeah, I'm not trying to defend the guy. I mean, I'm just like being realistic.
0: No, I don't think he is a member of Mensa, but he didn't miss it by much.
1: No, 100%. He's very, I mean, like, I think he is one of the most brilliant minds I've ever come across in football and in strategy and in marketing. And I think that everything he does has a reason and a purpose. It's never accidental. It's never thoughtless. It's calculated. And I don't think it's done maliciously. No. And sometimes I think that he really doesn't think he's done anything wrong, because I don't think he really wants to do anything wrong. He just likes to go to that edge and that margin and stick his toe across it and see how long it takes for somebody to pull him back. And even when they do on a tarmac in USC, he recovers because he's smart and he knows how to go out and win and get it back.
0: Adrian, thank you. I think Lane Kiffin's in for a longer week than he knows he or thinks he's in for, but we'll get to that later. John is up next in Louisville. Hey, John.
2: Good afternoon, Paul. You almost sound jealous there. But, Paul, great give and take.
0: I am. How'd you know?
2: I've heard it before. great give and take opening interview, and an even better first phone call from Alex with his silver comment, no should be no.
0: Exactly.
2: And so, Paul, welcome to another day of Court TV and more storytelling and doublespeak from Lane Kiffin. But, Paul, you know the old saying, or riddle, I guess it is, if a tree falls in the woods and no one hears it, did it make a sound? And if lying Lane Kiffin makes up a story, did it really happen?
0: In his mind, no. So does that give him some cover, John? As long as he doesn't think it's a blatant lie, then maybe it's not.
2: Yeah, in his own mind is exactly. So, Paul, with Matt Berry joining the SEC Nation show on Saturdays, will you two still be hosting Sunday morning college football recap show?
0: I will let you know next Sunday, but I think so. I don't think that part of all the many changes has changed.
2: So, Paul, no more way too early predictions as it's week one and time to fill out our CFP dance card. Let's start with the automatic winners for the ACC and Big 12 championships, most likely being Miami and Texas Tech, and add Notre Dame with its Charmin soft schedule. So far, so good?
0: So far. Keep going.
2: Now let's address the four teams each from the SEC and Big 10, starting with the Big 10, where you've anointed Oregon and Ohio State as the top two teams and have added Indiana.
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0: number two has arrived. Good afternoon. So much happening, and we are going to tell you about all of it. Heather Dinich with this story. Kiffin says his players support pursuing ex-NFLers. Heather with this one as well, college football superlatives. I don't know about you, but Heather has been very busy lately. These are Heather's most important games first weekend. First month. I can't even read. That's why we have Heather as a guest. Heather, it's been so long since I've seen you. Thanks for dropping into our little party here. How are you?
1: We're going to have football games, like real good college football games to talk about. And we got all these weighty things just pushing on our shoulders. But we got ball, Paul. I am so excited to go to Baton Rouge. I'm so excited. I'm leaving Friday.
0: Well, I want to hear everything about it, and I have a feeling I will. It's become just ridiculous going. So I'm gonna pause Lane Kiffin for a second. I'm Kiffined out. But let's talk about this game because we think we know a lot. But let's start with Clemson because I don't know enough about them to think that they can compete. What do you know?
1: Well, we know that they've got a new starting quarterback. They've got two coordinators. I think the defense should be better in the second season under Tom Allen. And I feel like I'm kind of one of the rare birds that likes the hire of Chad Morris as offensive coordinator, bringing him back. He's familiar with Dabo, obviously. I would be shocked if this team is not better. Do I think they'll beat LSU? No, but I think that they could be playing Miami for the ACC championship game. I mean, overall, big picture, Dabo owned it for all of last year. I talked to him this offseason. He said, we should have made better decisions down the stretch. I should have made better decisions down the stretch. He said, the pass defense last year was the worst he's ever had as a head coach. That group should be one of the most improved groups. So I think this is going to be a fun game between the two of them. But you and I both know that Lane Kiffin needs to win this game. He should. And if he doesn't, the world's going to be on fire. And so is your phone.
0: Indeed. Yes. Other than the game you're going to, and obviously you'll be locked in on that, what else are you, you can't say every game, but what other game, if there's one or two that you're going to be following as closely as possible over the weekend?
1: Well, one of the big ones is Ole Miss-Louisville. You know, I'm excited for that one, for both schools, really. I mean, everybody wants to see Trinidad Chambliss again, Kewon Lacy, you know, the Pete Golding era. Yes, he coached the end of last season. It was a really good final stretch there. But, like, this is his team now. It's really his team. I've had a chance to talk to him about it. And Louisville is a team that can shake up the ACC race. I mean, Miami fans forget that they lost to Louisville last year. But that's a team that can make some noise and has at least a 10% chance to get to the ACC championship game as well. The Boise State-Oregon game has college football playoff implications.

0: because of how that game plays out. If you remember 2 years ago, Boise State went to Oregon, lost by a field goal. And that was one of the reasons the College Football Playoff Selection Committee liked the Broncos that year. Yes, they had Ashton Gentry, that was a special team. But how you lose also matters. We talk about that a lot on when it comes to the selection committee.
1: Okay, we're talking to Heather Dinnage. Let's switch to the story that you'll be talking more about this week, and that is Lane Kiffin. And I won't ask you to dig deep into the legal machinations, but just the Kiffin factor. Heather, I was with you yesterday on TV, and you indicated that you were in constant communication with Kiffin. Not the psychology, but help us understand him.
0: Well, first of all, I appreciate the fact that he answers my questions, because when Sark gets to the podium and says that it's morally reprehensible to add NFL players at the expense of others on the roster, I immediately wanted to know, wait, is that actually happening at LSU? And Kiffin responded and said, we are under the 105 roster limit, and if you lose players to season-ending injuries in the spring or in the fall, then you get those numbers back on your roster. So that was not happening. So, you know, I think Kiffin owns all of this. He said that he is willing to take the hits publicly because he believes that his players are all for this. You know, but the thing is, and someone on, it might have been McElroy who pointed this out, someone said it was not the whole team. He met with a leadership council, and those guys said, yeah, if you think these players can make us better, then bring them. We'll see how this all plays out. No one knows. Either way, I think the most important takeaway here is that the SEC and LSU plan on following the court orders. That doesn't mean they're not going to challenge them, but whatever happens on Thursday is going to determine what Kiffin's roster looks like on Friday.
1: And Heather, we know where the SEC is. Where is the CFP in all of this?
0: They are talking about it right this second as we are talking about it. They're having a video conference right now. It's only about 90 minutes. They are definitely going to talk about future format. Multiple sources have indicated that the 24-team playoff is the model of choice, but there are still a lot of questions going forward. I've talked to a lot of people who say, look, this can be implemented for the 2027 season if they can decide on it. But to your original question, they are also talking about eligibility. And this goes back to the Brendan Sorsby case at Texas Tech. At that point in their June meeting, the commissioners who were in charge of CFP sat around and said, look, maybe we need to have a rule that says you can't gamble and play in the college football playoff. Well, it was a timely conversation that is now being revisited after all of those Power Four conference commissioners came out and said, you cannot play in the pros and come back into college in our league. Those commissioners are now talking about implementing the same rule in the CFP. And Paul, you know that if they go ahead and do that, then people will just sue the CFP next.
1: Before you go, and not one time in that conversation, despite the questions, I never saw you flinch. So I ask you about something that we will talk about many more times. But in the world that we live in, things are available even as we speak. And I want to ask you about this decision you made recently to write a book, and you have finished it. I've read it. It's beyond incredible. But I'll let you tell us about your journey just quickly before we go about what you have been doing while you haven't been talking to us lately.
0: Thank you so much, Paul, for asking me about it and for your support. I appreciate it so much. But after decades in this industry and dealing with legendary coaches like Bobby Knight, Bobby Bowden, Joe Paterno, Nick Saban, and lessons I've learned not only from sitting eye to eye with them in their offices and their personal spaces, but also doing this job, covering the college football playoff behind the scenes for ESPN with three boys. I've got pork chops going right now for dinner. I've got to go pick a kid up. All the juggling that parents do. You know, what is success? What does it mean to really have it all and to take those lessons from this job and this crazy life that I lead working for ESPN for 20 years, and how can I use those lessons to help lift people up and inspire people and entertain them? And that's what I hope to do with this book.
1: We'll spend so much more talking about it. The name of the book, Never Flinch, on football, family, and finding my seat at the table. And Heather, in reading it, and I can't wait to actually read it, as opposed to something on a computer screen, I was just really struck. I mean, the stories are unbelievable, but how you weaved your own life into it, losing friends, family, people that were so close to you, while managing all that you do. I mean, it was really amazing to see, because I've known you a long time, and I just, there was so much I didn't know.
0: Well, thank you so much. And it's important that, you know, women in this industry, we need people like you to support us and to open the door and to really, the friendship and the professional mentorship, it's awesome. And it's all part of it. And so I thank you for that, because this seat right here on your show is because of you opening that door, and also obviously the work that I've put in. But I appreciate you for that, because you're one of the guys in this industry who helps young women achieve some of these goals that I write about.
1: Thank you. The book's out April 20th. I don't know. Seems like that's 2 or 3 weeks before Mother's Day. Just a thought. I told your editor, this book will race up the New York Times bestseller list, and I can't wait to see it. We'll talk all about it later. Let's get the football season out of the way. Heather, I'll see you very soon. Heather Dennis joining us about a number of subjects. We will take a break. Your phone calls are straight ahead.
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12: 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We all know that stinks. 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

0: And we are back, and Michael is up next in North Carolina. Hello, Michael.
1: Hey, Paul. I just wanted to say that one of my most favored interactions last year with you was when you interviewed Lane Kiffin. He even reflected on the time where he said that you helped get him fired and joked about it. But it's pretty clear to me that your relationship is likely to change given the fact that you've gone a little further than inferring that he's a liar. You've even suggested what type of liar he might be. And I just wondered, are you concerned at all how that'll change your relationship with him, or does it matter?
0: Michael, I've known him a long time, and I've communicated with him as recently as yesterday. It's a very strange relationship, in there may be hostilities over here, but that line has always been kept open. But and I don't mean this to sound like some line, but he is at the epicenter of this industry today. I have to talk about him in whatever way I am asked or whatever way is required. Therefore, I can't sit here and go, well, I hope he doesn't get mad at me. It's not a concern of mine whether he will or won't.
1: I guess it's, you know, as a personal philosophy, my mother always taught me it was dangerous to infer motivation to an individual when you don't know what really is going on in their mind. And it seems to me that you're getting dangerously close to doing just that. And I wondered if you had any reservations about some of the things you'd said about his character in the last couple of days.
0: I don't. And you could be very well may be right. But I also feel like I have a prism into his mind, even though I may not be sharing it. I know that may sound complicated, but it is true. Therefore, I am trying to represent as best I can what is going on. Not many others will do this, but I am... I'm a little bit different in that regard. I don't have a lot of friends in coaching because it is incredibly difficult. And fortunately for what I do here, if a coach gets mad at me, it's not going to affect my job, where a lot of young people and middle age and my age are in industries where if the coach does get mad at them in today's very compressed and complicated media environment, they very well could lose their job, so therefore they are forced to say things they probably really don't believe.
1: Well, I admire you for saying what you believe, but I also am concerned about those times when we infer as to motivation and character and nature, when I think, yes, Lane pushes the limits of everything. I admire you on one hand for doing your job as you see it should be done. On the other hand, I would ask for a little more consideration for someone.
0: Michael, before you go, I appreciate what you're saying, because sometimes you get caught up in a moment. You're on with Stephen A. Smith or Mike Greenberg or somebody, and you're just going 150 miles an hour, and at the end of it you go, why did I do that? And we're in the middle of this story. I will take what you say in the spirit that I know it was meant. It's good. It's very good counsel, and I will try to, but these times are very complicated, and there's a lot of energy going on here, and I talked to so I was with Stephen A. Smith today, and he said something. He said, "When I say something, I'm quoting Stephen." Okay, he says, "When I talk about something, this is not necessarily just me popping off. It means I have communicated with as many people around the industry as possible." Now, he is in a different world than almost anybody else. And he is a great reporter, gathering and then digesting. I am not in his league, but I do my best in this forum to try to, by the time we come on here, to have as much information and as many facts as I can before offering an opinion. I mean, I can go weeks on this show without really being terribly opinionated, and I will confess I've been far more out there on this one than anyone else, than anything else, because I feel like I understand it. It may turn out that I don't, and if that is the case, if I've missed completely, but I don't know how, Michael, anyone can miss the gravity of what we have going on here. This isn't Lane Kiffin standing up for his players. This isn't Lane Kiffin doing whatever you see him doing. This is a university at odds with the very institution that it is a member of. I won't continue to quote the vote last week and all that, but that is where the SEC is. And yes. I really wish we could talk to Greg Sankey right now, and not commissioner speak, not nuances of litigation, where he could represent what unfortunately very few people are hearing, how angry his membership is right now.
1: Yeah, I think those are all points well taken. And Paul, I have a great admiration for the way you conduct the show, and I don't mean to try to advise you on anything or suggest that I or anybody else should be taking a higher moral ground. It's just that I just wonder what your relationship with him will be over time, because I know that he and you had gotten along pretty well, it seemed like, and I think that he still has a deep abiding respect for the job you do.
0: Well, yeah, and one thing I try not to do, Michael, is communicate every time I have a communication with him, because I just don't think, but it hasn't been affected dramatically yet, but it may be. I think he's a fascinating individual. The psychology of Lane Kiffin to me is maybe equal or more interesting than anything else. And I'm not trying to psychoanalyze. When I was talking to a woman a few minutes ago, Adrian, she's a medical doctor. That's why I asked her what I did. She's not just a random caller.
1: Well, so am I, just so you know.
0: Okay. Well, Michael, I have questioned people in your profession about this, and I probably have more familiarity with knowing people in the medical profession than I do in almost any other profession. So I'm fascinated by what people with training think about someone that we are talking about every day.
1: Yeah. All right. Well, great job, Paul, and look forward to seeing this unfold.
0: Michael, thank you very much. I will not forget this conversation. And the next time I go, and next time I'm going 150, I might put the brakes on, thanks to you.
1: Take care, Paul.
0: Appreciate it very much. I think I need to go to a psychiatrist, quite frankly. I don't need to talk to them. I just need to go sit with one. And we'll do that. We'll do that some other time. But right now, we're going to take a short break. Back after this.
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7: Here is our weather in Middle Tennessee. Sunny and hot conditions will continue, with highs near 101 and heat index values up to 110. Nights will be clear with lows around 77. Winds will remain light, becoming southerly at around 5 miles per hour on Thursday. 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
16: Older Bear. 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

0: We are back. What an afternoon this has been. And G is up next in Atlanta.
1: Hey, Paul. Thanks for taking my call.
0: Thank you.
1: Paul, that was such a great caller, the last guy from North Carolina, that, and an honor, and what he just said to you and everything. I'm going to be nice to Dwayne and Baton Rouge because I was going to get on him for calling you a hater. And I think he's out there sniffing the oil out there on that rig out there in the Gulf instead of working out there drilling. I think he's sniffing it once he gets it in. But you're not a hater, Paul. Continue to do your job. But anyway, Paul, I got a question for you. Now, these two guys that Kiffin is trying to bring in, do you think he might be tipping his hand to the other coaches in the league that those positions, he's not happy with the players he got at those positions? That's why he's trying to bring them in?
0: I do not.
1: You don't? Okay.
0: And G, listen, you're a good person. I know you well. You have strong faith. You took care of your mom, and Lane Kiffin is somebody. Forget what I just said about you. But you it's hard for somebody who thinks good of people to understand what's in the back of his mind. I mean that's. He would never do that because he wouldn't give the other coaches an edge. This is just Lane Kiffin trying to bring one of his former players back, seeing a loophole and trying to take advantage of it. It's just you know, why do people when they are young do stupid things?
1: Yeah.
0: Lane Kiffin is 52 years old, but he still acts like he's 16.
1: Wow. Okay. Well, Paul, I got another thing to say to you before I let you go. My brother and his grandson was over today, and my brother asked me a question. I think you might get a chuckle here. And my brother asked me, he said, "Brother, I know you, your vision, you can't see and everything. But who the Paul remind you, in an image in your head, who you thinking about?" I told him, for some reason, in my head, I think of Larry King. I said, I think when I talk to Paul and I hear him talk, I think of Larry King. And my little 12-year-old nephew, which is my brother's grandson, he said, "Well, no, Uncle Grant." I said, he sort of reminds, are you familiar with the Simpsons, that come on TV, the Simpsons show?
0: Oh, yeah.
1: He said, "You remind him of Mr. Burns."
0: I've heard that before. I think I'd prefer the Larry King connection.
1: Yeah, me too. That's what in my head. I said, "No, man, not Mr. Burns."
0: Hey, I'll tell you something, G. I assume you used to watch Larry King. I'm
1: a big fan of Larry King.
0: I did. I did Larry King's show once. It was like 2006 or something. There was a tragedy where I live. A young lady went missing in Aruba. And it became it became the biggest story of the summer. And I'll speed the story up, but somebody where I worked was supposed to be on there. He was a news director, and he couldn't do it. And he suggested me, and I'm like, going, "I don't know anything about this." He said, "Don't worry, go." I ended up being an expert on a subject I knew nothing about. But the point is that the hour I was on that show was one of the most fascinating because I got to listen. I was on for an entire hour. And Larry King's interview style was without a doubt the most unique I have ever heard. He did his theory was, "Gee, I don't want to know anything about anyone other than their name because he knows the audience doesn't know anything either." So that's how he was so successful. He'd say, "Gee, who are you? What do you do?" And you would he wouldn't just act like, "I know everything about you." And I always thought he was just lazy at it. He wasn't. He was brilliant the way he would get you to talk, and then he would glean things from you once he found out which direction you were going in.
1: I just enjoy the suspenders. I every time when I would watch him, I would love the suspenders. And I said to myself today when my brother asked me that, and I said, "Malcolm, I know people always saying the jacket you're wearing or the shirt you're wearing was nice and everything. So no one ever brought up the suspenders."
0: Okay, you know what, Jay? You just gave me an idea. I'm going to dump the coat. I have a bunch of suspenders I used to wear years. I'm going to start wearing suspenders starting tomorrow, thanks to you. Gee, thank you very much for the call.
1: Hey,
0: Dan is up next in North Carolina. Hey, Dan.
2: Hi, Paul. I think Michael underestimates your brilliance. Somehow, I always feel like I know exactly where you're coming from. on any particular issue. Just as an example, I mean, you've known Kiffin a long time, and I think you know Kiffin better than anyone else. And why do I say that? Is because you're not motivated to hurt anybody. You're motivated because, as you suggested, you're a reporter, but it's never in my mind that you're doing it maliciously. The other day, when you were on Get Up, you mentioned Kiffin and Sankey talking to each other daily. Yeah, and then ending their conversation, I think you said, in pleasantries. Well, yeah, because obviously Kiffin is the person. He's like the godfather right now of the Southeastern Conference. Everybody's talking about him. So having said that, I also thought that your opening today was absolutely sensational, and I also love Heather Denich. I think she does a magnificent job. I always listen to what she has to say, as I do with you. And now to why I called, your boring conversations about Kiffin, and you're going to be hearing more about him every single day. Now that we are getting to the delirious Thursday.
0: Yeah, but Dan, hey, thank you for what you said, but I will make a prediction for you. There will be a lot said about Lane Kiffin between now and 11 o'clock Thursday when that hearing begins.
2: I absolutely totally
0: there,
2: agree.
0: There is a, I mean, it's about to bubble over.
2: Yeah. I can see it happen. Here's what I want to ask you. I think when it comes to the judge making a ruling, if he supports the pro transfers, Kiffin has said that he will support the SEC's opinion. I don't think he will. I think he will not support the SEC. In that he is pro transfer, and he will acknowledge the same as he has. But he said openly that he will support the position of the SEC, and I'm saying he won't. Do you agree with that, or you don't?
0: Well, I mean, that is such a big decision that it really isn't his to make, but.
2: Yeah.
0: What I know about the governor of Louisiana, I believe he is capable of standing in the doorway to go against the SEC. I really believe that.
2: Yeah.
0: There's something underneath that too, and it is purely political. Dan, and I'm not going to explain it; it's too complicated. But there's a lot there.
2: Sure is.
0: The SEC has been reluctant to align with some of the. I mean, they are, in theory, and more than in theory. But there are a lot of political things at work here, and I'm not saying Kiffin is not part of those. Kiffin is saying right. Essentially what you have to say. It's just the lack of emotion when he says it.
2: I totally agree.
0: Thank you for the call, Dan. Right. We're up against a break. We need to run. We will be back with more right after this.
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0: Welcome back, and let's check in with Augie in New Orleans.
1: Hey, Paul, can we get John from Louisville back? Because he was getting into his top teams for the CFP, and then you abruptly cut him off. He was good for another 10 minutes. So if you could call him back and get him on, because I was really hinging on what he was going to say. But, man, Paul, your show, I mean, you're invoking images of George Wallace and Rush Barnett standing in the doorway.
0: I mean, can you imagine Jeff Landry on Thursday, you know, saying nobody's going to walk. We're not letting anybody in this courthouse that's not wearing purple and gold.
1: Yeah, I mean, and then insinuating Donald Trump somewhere in the background, although you didn't say it, you said it, although that's how we took it. But, you know, it's like that line from Kelly's Heroes. You saw that movie, right?
0: Yeah.
1: Classic movie.
0: Kelly Sabalas.
1: It was Archie Bunker was playing a general. He goes, "Man, we even got the damn grave diggers involved. Listen to that enthusiasm." Classic line, but
0: wasn't Rickles in that movie?
1: Oh, Rickles was Crap Game. Yeah, he was the sly guy who went in for his cut. Yeah, oh, yeah, great cast, great ensemble cast, and the Negative Waves Moriarty. But Paul, hour 45 minutes, hour 50 minutes, all we've talked about so far is Lane Kiffin, and that was a really good interview with Cobble. I thought you both had some give and take, and Paul, you really came out of your shell. I could see there was some aggressiveness in your questioning, and I loved it. I love to see it.
0: But Augie, I don't know, Michael. Well, I mean, it was not directed at him. I just wanted to get it on the table.
1: No.
0: Because, I mean, listen, I respect where he is. He's in an awkward spot down there, being a local sportscaster in a market that and where Lane Kiffin at the moment can do no wrong.
1: No, and he was good. He was very, you could tell he was very respectful of you, Paul. He was humble to your greatness as the mouth of the SEC, but he didn't just take it and eat it. He did a little pushing back.
0: No, he was good. I don't know if I've ever done anything quite like that. I just thought let's try to get more on the table than the Lane Kiffin talking points.
1: I think if you need another guy to be the fire, he's it. He impressed me. I never thought much of him.
0: So let me ask you, Augie, since LSU is the center of the universe, if you had to rank like the four or five guys we need to start talking to down there, who are they?
1: You need to talk to Preston Guy, Paul. I've told you.
0: Tell me about Preston. I don't know him.
1: So Preston is a younger guy. He has some YouTube stuff. He works with Michael Scarborough, but he's kind of like, I think, oppressed by Michael. I think Preston is a guy you need to talk to.
0: Okay, we'll do it.
1: He's got some interesting takes. But, Paul, you know, yesterday we were diagnosing Lane Kiffin, but did you notice now Paul is diagnosing you? The last guy did.
0: What was that?
1: He's been diagnosing Paul.
0: Yeah, no, so that guy's a doctor, and he's trying to tell me to come down from the 114th floor. I thought that was amazing. And by the way, the guy was 100% right.
1: It was a good call, a great call. But, Paul, you know, this is the essence of Lane Kiffin. He is definitely taping these shows. He is watching what he's creating. And I disagree with you. I don't think he's a sociopath. You know, they're erratic. But I think he's what we said he was. The guy is an agent of chaos. He's a trickster. You ever see that video Firestarter by Progeny, that guy who looks freaky, but basically he goes around setting fires, not for the pleasure of setting the fire, but for the reaction of people. And then he's organized. He knows what he's doing.
0: But, Augie, you know, I mean, and I'm not suggesting this about Lane, but, you know, people that blow up buildings or commit, they always drop by. They're always around when the police get there. They want to see what it looks like.
1: Yeah, always at the scene of the crime, right?
0: Yeah.
1: Yes. But it's funny when you show his clips when he's at a press conference, he looks very contrite. He looks humble. He looks penitent. He almost looks devout. And then he's behind the scenes, he's setting newspaper on fire and burning the curtains and yelling, "Fire, everybody, get out of the building." And he's just
0: Augie, and I know that there's a little bit of evidence here because I know a lot of people that have covered. I mean, the local media, and I know this is going to sound insensitive, but you already know this. The local media bores him to death.
1: Absolutely.
0: He knows that they can do nothing for him. And they all go all in. He doesn't care about them. He's got his list. And it's a big list, by the way. And he's always willing dealing with the people that have the views, the people that are seen by people and heard by people.
1: He is. Now, and he knew that LSU would give him a bigger platform than Ole Miss. In Ole Miss, sure, they probably would have tossed him out the door. Here, we're reveling in characters. We love characters. Coble said it right. We're here for a short-term laugh. Even if whatever happens down the road is down the road, that's the essence of Louisiana. Do you not agree?
0: I totally agree. And Kiffin told me something last fall, which I actually believed. He said, I don't follow politics, which was a complete falsehood. He knew the politics of Louisiana. The politics of Mississippi didn't interest him because there were two schools there, and the governor can't go all in. He knew it. And when it later came out that Landry had called him, I mean, as Brian Kelly was packing his office, I mean, that told me that all I needed to know.
1: Well, let me just say this one final thing, Paul. You just insulted Southern Miss again by saying in Mississippi there are only two schools. The people
0: in
1: Hattiesburg are after you,
0: Paul.
1: I
0: made that mistake before. Thank you. Thank you very, very much. Let me check in with the Birdman from Alcatraz.
2: Hey, you better watch your mouth, boy. Hey, from Alcatraz. I've been in the dumps for a long time. I just like to know where you get all your information. Do you have to pay somebody to tell you what to say? 9-2, 9-3. Come on, man. Alabama going to do good.
0: Well, Birdman, tell me what Alabama's record. What is Alabama's record going to be?
2: To me, probably 10-1.
0: They play 12 games.
2: 10-1. And I worry about Georgia, but I ain't worried about your balls. You bet that. Get back in that coffin and come out again. Let's see what happens.
0: That's a good idea. I may do the coffin thing one more time just for
2: fun.
0: It's
2: good to hear from you, Paul.
0: Hey, Birdman, you don't stay away like you have.
2: Well, I had a lot of
0: Birdman,
2: death in the family.
0: Birdman has returned. We're back. We still have a couple hours to go, and we know we got a really big-time guest coming up in a few minutes. One of the most famous wrestlers in the world will be right here.
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0: far back, and we're glad you decided to stick around with us. Brian is up next in Los Angeles. Brian.
1: Don't bogart that joint, my friend. Pass it over to me. You see? What's up, Paul?
0: Where have you been?
1: You know, I haven't been able to stop crying, or I'm sorry, laughing, since the second best coach in Alabama history got run out of town. And, you know, deservedly so, because we all know how overrated he was.
0: Now, you were on this kick, Brian, that Saban got run out of Alabama. Are you serious? I mean, I know you used to be a screenwriter, but that's fantasy world. I mean, you can't be serious, can you?
1: Yeah, no, I am. I am still a screenwriter. Thank you very much. Well, you know, I mean, officially he retired. But, yeah, you know, everybody knew that he was losing his mojo, you know, and they didn't have it anymore, you know. Officially he retired. Yeah, sure, honorably. The bottom line is he got run out of town because everybody knew he was losing his mojo. And
0: aware that, I know you're a screenwriter, are you aware of this ESPN 6-part series about to hit on Coach Saban's career?
1: About to hit on Nick Saban's career?
0: No, there's a 6-part 30 for 30 about to come out on Coach Saban's career. I just didn't know if you were part of that since you are a screenwriter.
1: The only 30 for 30 episode that I watch, and I watch it all the time, and I just watched it again the other day, was the NC State basketball national championship.
0: Okay.
1: You know, which for me was the greatest comeback in sports history.
0: That was a good one.
1: So, I've got no interest in watching anything about Nick Saban, you know. I mean, or Alabama, you know, and that guy said they're going to be 10-1 this year. Yeah, good luck with that. They're not even getting any transfers or anything, you know. They're done, man. They're going to disappear for them. How long has it been now since they've been in the championship game? Was it 4 years, 5 years now?
0: They last played for the national championship in 2020 during COVID.
1: Yeah, there you go. 6 years. Yeah. Well, you know, I mean, he did well for the second best coach in Alabama history, you know. And he had his time, but, you know, his time was up. And, you know, he had a lucky run there for a while. A lot of help from the officials. We all know that. And, so it is what it is. But, yeah, anyway. Hey, let me get your opinion on something here aside from Alabama. So, I mean, what are your thoughts on the Pac-12? I mean, I know it's resurfacing, but how do you like all this stuff about, you know, SC and UCLA joining the Big Ten and the ACC and Stanford and, you know, the SEC and all these huge conferences and everything? I mean, for me, one of the best things I like about college football is the tradition. And, you know, all these guys, what are your thoughts on that? Like,
0: yeah, Brian, the problem is that nobody cares about that. I mean, I'm sure you're in L.A. SC had about 30,000 people at the opener, and the school issued a – and they acted like, hey, this is no big deal. I mean, we have a great program. No, you don't. You got Lincoln Riley as your coach, and your fans have bailed on you. Hey, thanks for the call. Stephanie is in South Carolina. Good afternoon, Stephanie.
2: Hi, Paul. Listen, the reason I'm calling is to counterpoint David or

0: Michael or whatever his name is, who basically was pleading with you to lay off on Lane Kiffin. I don't know if he thinks Lane is listening and he's going to be his new best friend, but there are many, many programs out there that will say, yeah, he's a liar. And a perfect example that I'll give you is after he left Ole Miss, he said fans were chasing him down the road, running him off the road with his son in the car. His fake Bible verses he would post. That documentary he did last summer, the only reason that was ever made was because he knew he was going to leave. And he didn't know where he was going, but he wanted to paint himself as this great guy. He's found Jesus. He's fit. He's not drinking anymore. It was all a ploy. And people can say that Ole Miss is just angry that he left. I can say up until that documentary, I thought he would leave. And I can't fault him for going to LSU. It's a huge program, huge stadium. He brought us to the highest highs. It was a great ride. But he is definitely a liar. And I am asking you to not lay off. I want you to let it rip, brother.
1: Stephanie, thank you very, very much. We appreciate your call. Josh is up next in Queens. Hello, Josh.
2: Oh, long time no talk. But hey, it's football season upon us, and I was in a hangover from the Knicks and their crazy win this year, which was incredible. And cool. I'm hoping my good luck carries over. Yeah, that was just the comeback, the OB tip. It was just, I've been a Knicks fan for a long time, first time in 53 years. They won something. It was incredible. Now, it's football time in Tennessee. For people that don't know me, I'm a Tennessee alum, went to grad school in South Carolina. But I live up here in the Northeast, and there are a ton of Big Ten people. Their recent success has come at our expense as SEC people. And, they're running their mouths a lot. They're thinking that the Big Ten now runs football, that the championship goes to the Big Ten. And I just want, I've heard you talk about it quite a bit, but is this the year that the SEC reclaims the throne? And what's your take? Like, what teams are, the best chance for the SEC to retake it? And who are your dark horses? And I know our Vols are not getting a lot of love, but I'm expecting big things in Knoxville. And we'd love to hear your take on that.
1: Thank you, John. Yeah, listen, I at this point, I really am stuck on two teams from the SEC. It's Georgia and Texas, the same that everybody is saying. Dark horse is really complicated. I don't see someone coming from the back. I know a lot of my friends are telling me it could be Alabama. I do not think it will be Tennessee. There's too much to overcome for Tennessee to get and play for a national championship. Brian is up next in Tulsa. Hey, Brian.
3: Hey, Paul. Thank you, Devon. How you doing today, my friend?
1: We're doing great.
3: Hey, I'm going to talk a little bit football today, Paul. I think my dark horse for the SEC this year, I'm going to keep my eyes on Auburn. There's something in my gut reaction about Auburn is I think what Alex Golish is going to do with that program, he's going to do a tremendous job. My prediction for the SEC championship game, I think it could be Oklahoma and Georgia, or possibly even Oklahoma and Auburn. And one more thing, Paul. Of all the new coaches besides Golish and the new Florida coach, who other coach could make an impact this year in the SEC?
1: Well, I think Summerall is probably capable. I don't think they can get past their schedule, though. Brian, but I understand what you're talking. Oklahoma certainly, Auburn, too many. Golish has changed the program, but way too much to overcome. Vance is up next. Hey, Vance, go right ahead.
4: Hey, Paul, thank you, Paul. What was that guy's name? The Brian from
1: Brian the Brian the Brian the screenwriter.
4: Well, I don't want to read one of his scripts because the term was used 10 times in the conversation with you. God, it's embarrassing. Paul, I've been listening to all this stuff today, and it's really, I've decided to look at things in a different way. At first, I thought all this stuff about the minutiae going on with college ball could be simply handled with the pro players. like Kirby Smart did on your, not on your show, but you reported it last week, and Kirby Smart just narrowed it down. There's not going to be any guys that didn't make it in the NFL coming back to the University of Georgia. I said, well, this is simple enough. The coaches will handle all this. That's how you do it. The hell with the courts. I mean, they're going to make them hire, give some guy a job when they're trying to teach and nurture a younger player that might make the Cleveland Browns or whoever they didn't get, make it to. But then, we had a cog thrown in the wheel. And I'm done talking about that human because there's no reason to. But I will say this, and this is boring, but there will be books written. I hope they start in 2020 by younger callers, listeners to this show. I might be gone by the time this all ends. I don't know if there's ever an end to it. But history is being made right now. And for whatever, I've heard all the stuff about Coach Kiffin. You know what? He's going to be on the pages of books, Paul. You've written books. Do I have a point there, my friend?
1: Well, there. In fact, there's a book coming out probably tomorrow on Kiffin that will reveal a great deal about his past. And I have not. I'm not going to say any more. I'll let the book speak for itself. I don't want to upstage the release. But tomorrow will be a fascinating day for those who love or dislike Lane Kiffin. Quick break. We have a very special guest coming. I hope you'll be able to stick around because we've got one of the most famous wrestlers in the world about to join us. Stick around.
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0: the back end, do we have a treat for you? He's only one of the most famous WWE superstars in the world, Obafemi, joining us right now. You may also remember, spent a little bit of time at the University of Alabama, an All-American shot putter there. Oba, first of all, good to see you. Thank you for making time. I know you've had a busy year. We watch you all the time. So how are you?
1: I'm doing well, Paul. Thank you for having me. It's great to be on the show.
0: Well, I know you've spent some time back on campus. You talked to the team. You obviously probably didn't need GPS to get you around campus. So let's first, you ended some careers recently. Let's talk about, because the football season is here, let's talk about meeting with the team and what your message was.
1: Well, my big thing is I just done the campus tour, you know, the football facility tour, all the updates. I've seen it all. And it put in perspective, you know, just how much resources I had even when I was there and how much more they have now. And the big thing was having, you know, a finite amount of time with unlimited resources and how they should maximize that to the fullest. You know, it's 4 years and it's a quick 4 years. It comes and it goes and you blink and you're done. So you want to use everything you can while you're in it.
0: We're so curious at this point, with a couple of days before the season, Obo. Were you able to glean anything from talking to the coaches and the players? In relation to their state of mind right now?
1: I mean, they had a very intense practice, which I was fortunate enough to watch today. By the looks of things, everybody's feeling good about, you know, where they're at as a team. So, I mean, I'm external now, and you know, it's one of those things. If you're not in it, you can't really know. But from the vibe I got there, watching them go, everybody's ready.
0: That's what we wanted to hear. A lot of Alabama fans feeling better about things. So let me ask you, in terms of what happened in your interactions. I don't need to say this, but it's the truth. I mean, you're an international star, a celebrity, an athlete that so many people look up to. What type of interaction did you have with the players, and what did they ask you?
1: I mean, we didn't really have time to get into like the personal one-on-one questions, but I just gave them my piece. It was very short and to the point. Like I said, maximize the time you have here. I don't have any personal relationships with these players yet. Now that I've come back and I've, you know, been fortunate enough to, you know, meet some of them, now I can start to build that relationship and have more, you know, one-on-one personalized and customized advice for them. But for now, I, you know, keep it broad, keep it brief, keep it straight.
0: I like that, by the way. I wish some of the people that called in the show would take your advice on that. Oh, but let me ask you about this comment that has gone viral. You heard about it when you got to Tuscaloosa. Nick Saban recently talked about missing out on you. He didn't miss out on many, but take us back, because that's not a story we had heard before. Did it ever come close to happening, you playing football for him?
1: I mean, it was always in the air. It was always in the atmosphere. All the football coaches and strength coaches talked about, you know, me and the possibility of me crossing over to football. But my mindset when I came to the University of Alabama was that, you know, I wanted to come do well in the shot put. I had a meeting with Coach Yosh, the throws coach of Alabama, and we sat down at Subway and he told me all his ideologies and I said I believed. So it felt very strange for me to come here after telling that man that I believe in him and him giving me a full ride, and I come here and I just go turn left and play football. That didn't quite sit well with me. So that's where my mind was at. But as far as, you know, things being in the air, things were definitely in the air. There were definitely suggestions, you know, wink, wink, nudge, nudge, to go play football, but my mind and my heart was in shot put.
0: I mean, listen, I have to ask, what position, if you could have picked one, would you have chosen?
1: I mean, if I could have picked, I would have been a lineman, obviously, but, I mean, some people say I'd be a good, you know, nose guard. Some people say, I mean, I don't know, because I grew up Nigerian. I didn't watch the sports growing up. So I can't really even tell you where I would ideally want to be.
0: I tell you, Obo, what I would have liked to have seen, and it would have been against the rules, but after a tackle, you just pick up a player and drop him like you do in the ring. That would have been pretty exciting. All kidding aside, let's talk about your career right now, because you are still in a very young stage, but among perhaps the fastest rising star. I know it's only a short couple of years, but what has this been like for you?
1: It's been a whirlwind. I've been able to take all the lessons I've learned during my stay here in Alabama and, you know, convert it into something tangible, which is, you know, a successful WWE career. And we're here now. The ball is rolling. I don't have to worry about getting there. I just have to keep the steam rolling. And whatever I can do to keep my momentum, that's what I do.
0: Oba, just in terms of the experiences, I mean, you have been on the biggest stages in some of the most incredible places. What stands out in a short but spectacular career?
1: My very first WrestleMania stands out. Just walking out and seeing 60,000+ people, and they were all doing the Oba strut. They were all chanting my name. That was pretty surreal. Also, Clash in Italy about 2.5 months ago, that also stood out. Wrestled Brock Lesnar for the second time there. And it's one thing to be known and recognized in the United States, and it's another thing to go to a whole other country, because this was my first time performing in front of a foreign crowd. Not Canada. Canada doesn't count. As far as I'm concerned, Canada and the United States are the same thing. But going to Italy and, like, getting that reception there, and it was, like, a loud arena with, you know, the acoustics were insane. Those two moments were very huge for me.
0: I think we have some video here we want to run by you. You've seen it, but this is John Cena, who's fairly well known in the world doing the Oba strut. When you see that, and by the way, I mean, there are plenty of kids around the world and grown-ups as well who do it. What does that feel like when you see somebody like John do it?
1: I mean, for John Cena to do it, like, that's, you know, it's cool, it's fun, but, like, watching, like, children gravitate towards it, that's how you know you're doing something. And for me, that makes me happy, because these are the next generation of fans that are going to grow up watching Oba Femi. So for John to endorse me on the stage, every chance he gets, he mentions my name in good regard and puts me over, that makes me happy.
0: So for those who, I can't imagine many don't know the genesis of that or how it all began, but what was the moment when that hit you that you're going to start doing that?
1: It started with me just trying to enjoy my theme music, walking down the ring, you know, just, you know, moving my shoulders and, you know, bobbing my head. And then I noticed that the fans, gravitated towards it. I'm not the first person to do a strut. You know, Ric Flair did a strut before me, and people did it before him. But like anything in history, like, nothing is new. Everything is just revamped and, you know, remade.
0: Oh, before you go, I know there's so many great parts of what you do, and there's so many tremendous rewards. But I don't know about. I just saw those kids do it. I'm sure. That has to resonate with you when you see young children around the world looking at you, idolizing you, and trying to be you.
1: Yeah. The goal is to get people to dress up as Oba Femi for Halloween. You know, that's how you know you've done it. You know? To be so iconic and to be, you know, burnt into the, you know, the pop culture history. And have people want to, you know, imitate you and, you know, dress up like you. That's the goal. When you can get to be yourself and play yourself in everything you do, that's the goal.
0: Well, you just gave me an idea for Halloween. And when you look like me, you want to dress up like yes, somebody else. So, hey, thank you for coming by. What a thrill for all of us. I know you enjoyed your stay in Alabama, and we hope to see you very, very soon.
1: Thank you so much. Thank you for having me, Paul.
0: Thank you very much, Oba Femi. Wow, that was cool. We'll take a short break. Your reaction to that and everything else right after this.
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7: Here is our weather in Middle Tennessee. Wednesday will be sunny and hot, with a high near 101 and heat index values up to 110. The night will be clear, with a low around 77. Thursday remains sunny and hot, with similar highs and heat index, and a calm wind turning south. 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

0: How about this? You know, the Beatles never tried to come back, but SEC Nation has got some new band members. This may be better than ever. Starting 9 a.m. Saturday. Okay, John, what do you got? Apparently not very much. Thanks, John. Always enjoy talking. Let's check in. Bash. Wow. I may just quit going to him. But I don't want to waste any more time with the audience. I had a feeling. I told Danny today that I'm going to let Bash do the Oba interview, but I couldn't find you.
1: Oh, man. I wanted to do that so badly, Bash Brother, but this isn't the Bash and Boulder show. This is the Paul Feinbaum show. You did an awesome job. And first thing, 18 months ago, I had a moment of hypocrisy, Paul, because you remember when Stacy back, by the way, shout out to Stacy coming back to the show yesterday. And let me just say this, Paul, you are not an Alabama fan, Stacy. You're a South Carolina women's basketball fan. Stay that way. We don't care about your opinion. You just heard Oba Femi a few minutes ago. Shut the hell up and wait till basketball season starts. And yes, Paul, I had a moment of hypocrisy 18 months ago when Oba Femi was scheduled to be on the show during that WrestleMania period, but he's got a schedule conflict. He didn't make it on, and I was wondering, you know, when was he going to come back on the show? And man, was the wait and the patience so worth it, Bash Brother. He had one of the best interviews I've seen from any WWE superstar on this show. And shout out to him. He is not only the ruler, the destroyer, the bringer of war, but also the bringer of motivation to the Alabama Crimson Tide fan. But Paul, let me get to a question I thought of yesterday. So you remember a few weeks ago when you brought Alex Garbinski on and you had him do a segment about his article of, is Auburn going to be the next Indiana? And we talked about it. If they were to be back to success this year, it would be more like Miami last year. But then your buddy yesterday, Paul, Bill Connolly, said, I'm going to give this a shot, Paul. I'm going to not name Auburn Tigers my Indiana. I'm going to name the Missouri Tigers. Well, tell me, what person in this world thinks the Missouri Tigers are going to be national championship contenders?
0: Now, Bash, do you think Missouri has a better chance of having a winning season or winning the national championship?
1: Neither. I mean, okay, the better chance is a winning season, sure. It's like 6-6 or 12-1 or 13-1, whatever you want to call it, Paul. By the way, that what was that script writer's name that called in the show?
0: Brian.
1: Oh, my God. That dude was so horrible. It's like every time he was finishing his sentence, he had to let a little silent fart out of it. I was like, this guy is just so cringy, Bash Brother. But again, Missouri, like for Bill Connolly to say Missouri is his Indiana
0: Bash,
1: dark horse.
0: Listen, it's Bill Connolly, okay?
1: I know. This is the same guy that said of all the 21st
0: century. It's not like we had Stephen A. Smith here saying that. It's Bill Connolly. Just accept that.
1: I know. But just reminding you that he's the same guy that said Baker Mayfield is his best quarterback of the 21st century. Not Cam Newton, not Joe Burrow, not Tebow, the
0: rightful
1: answer.
0: Listen, he often doesn't get things right. Just let it go, okay?
1: All right.
0: Okay,
1: thanks,
0: Bash. Appreciate it. Robert in Iowa is up next.
2: Hey, Pat. It's out there. Don't call, Bash. Hey, I'm going to tell you, Bash is my man. I want to tell you, Paul Feinbaum, right? I'm on the phone.
3: Why are you yelling?
2: I'm on the phone.
0: Hey, Robert, is that Marcia?
2: Yeah, it's Marcia.
0: Well, tell Mom hello, okay?
2: Yeah, I will. Hey, Paul Feinbaum, I want to tell you, thank you for interviewing Oma Femi. I love Oma Femi.
0: Oh, I'm so glad to hear that.
2: Ian and favorite WWE wrestler. Hey, before I let you go, what do you think about preparing that quarterback for Alabama?
0: Robert, hey, thanks for the call, Robert. I'm a little more bullish on Alabama than I previous was. Now, I hope I'm not just getting sucked into the hype, but I think Keelan Russell, knowing he's the guy, makes me feel a lot better. Thank you for the call. Charles is up next in Georgia. Hey, Charles.
4: A lot of these guys that call you seem to act like that this is kind of your first rodeo or something and criticize the coaches. There's a lot of people that call it your show nowadays, Paul, that need a history lesson on you and your background as a columnist in Birmingham and how you used to eviscerate coaches on a daily basis. And I doubt you lost a whole lot of sleep over it at night. Why are these people so picky about what you're saying about Lane Kiffin and these coaches, Paul?
0: Charles, I appreciate you saying that. I think some of it, and it is the media today, everybody... there's a reason for this. It's not because they're bad incompetent. If you're in a market and you're critical like I was back in the day, you may not have a job the next day. And I think they're thinking of their own security and their family security. Where back then, I didn't really care. I didn't have a family, and I just said, if they fire me, then I'll go somewhere else and do this.
4: Well, Paul, a lot of these people just don't know how tough sports writers were on coaches back in that day.
0: Yeah, I think that's the difference.
4: I was right there you and I really never crossed paths a lot. I did meet you a couple times at a press box or two. Well, Paul, I remember the people at the Commercial Appeal in Memphis.
0: Yeah.
4: You remember people
0: I grew up with those people.
4: Those guys just chopped coaches into pieces and threw them in the trash. Basil Brooks, you remember Basil Brooks?
0: I do. I read those guys. I mean, I was a kid growing up with when that paper hit our doorstep.
4: And that big old fat guy that went with him to Denver, what was his name?
0: Woody Page.
4: Woody Page.
0: Yeah.
4: Woody
0: Page. He makes me look like a choir boy.
4: I mean, really, Paul? Look, guys, you callers, Paul's been doing this a long time. Paul knows what he's doing. Paul's not going to get hurt. Nobody's coming after Paul tonight, so quit worrying about him. But let Paul say what he wants to say and just, go get your drink.
0: Charles, I just think it's and I try not to get upset when I'm talking. But I understand it, but I also wish somebody, because these local guys in Baton Rouge, and if they don't believe me, they should ask anybody who covered Kiffin in Knoxville or in Oxford. That's sucking up to Lane. Lane Kiffin doesn't even know you're alive, so you don't have to suck up to him. He doesn't care.
4: They better be glad Bob Ressler and Peter Finney and some of those people
0: Peter
4: are not still
0: Finney,
4: alive.
0: Wow. Those are guys that I got to know them when I covered LSU. Charles, what are you up to these days?
4: Well, I'm still writing for the newspaper in Jackson. I write our columns every Sunday for the editorial page in Jackson and other newspapers around Mississippi. I was an old sports writer, then I became a weekly newspaper editor, then back to work for the legislature and all kind of stuff, in and out of journalism. But I've got a long record in it, Paul.
0: Well, I really appreciate what you said, and I'm not here to teach journalism. I promise you that would not be anything I'm going to consider. But it's nice to hear somebody who does remember the way it used to be.
4: Exactly, Paul. Paul, have a great evening.
0: Charles, it was my pleasure to love to talk again soon and meet you again.
4: Oh, we'll do it. We'll do it, Paul.
0: Thank you. Thank you, Charles. Right. We'll take a break. We have a long way to go. Hour and change straight ahead. Stick around.
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21: 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On Saturday, East Carolina looks to shock Alabama, and Baylor and Auburn battle it out in Atlanta in the AFLAC kickoff game. 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

0: We will be on the road on Friday, in case you haven't heard. We'll be in Atlanta. Cool temperatures await everybody going to that game inside, but hopefully somebody will drop by. But there is news to break, and let's get right to it. The president of the SEC, Donde Plowman, she is the president of the SEC's executive committee, has said that the league will enforce its rules regarding NFL players trying to return to college. We are prepared to defend our rules and our authority to defend our rules. This is not a rule we will budge on. By the way, I don't think anybody doubted that would happen, but it is good to hear it. A lot of people in Louisiana are probably going, we'll do what we want to do, and go ahead and do it. Let's check in next with Charles, who is in Louisiana. Hello, Charles.
1: Hey, Paul. How are you doing today?
0: We are doing great.
1: Well, I'm probably going to upset you a little bit today, but I want to hear what you're going to say about this. Two things. Number one, I think Sankey is trying to play God, and along with the commissioners, he's trying to force his hand. These courts in Louisiana are going to, you know, set their ruling, and, you know, they're going to have to follow the rulings. If they did it with Trinidad Chambers, because he was granted that 6 year, which there's 5 for 5 now. So, you know, I find you two-faced because you're sitting here and attacking Lane Kiffin, but yet you're not sitting there and saying, okay, well, then Trinidad has to sit out also. When he was, you know, he...
0: Charles, if I could, just let me say one thing. The Trinidad Chambliss case was about a decision the NCAA made regarding Chambliss's medical eligibility. It was not about going to the NFL and coming back. But as far as your comments on Greg Sankey, it is not just Greg Sankey. We just played you with the president of the SEC's executive committee. And I know people in Louisiana don't want to hear this, but your question shouldn't come to me, Charles. You should go down to campus today and see if you can find him, because I think he's in a basement in the fetal position. But ask Wade Roos, the president of LSU, why he voted along with 15 other presidents and chancellors to give the commissioner the total authority and autonomy to enforce the rules of not allowing players like this. I have not heard one of these Louisiana reporters who come on here and quote all these leadership council players saying that Lane Kiffin said that. I mean, anybody can do that. Well, I want to know what the president of the university, and I don't think we're going to hear from him because I think he's a coward.
1: Well, I feel the same way about Sankey. I've been trying to reach him all day on the phone, and they got
0: Charles, I don't speak for the commissioner, but I think the commissioner probably has a few better things to do right now than talk to some fan in Louisiana.
1: Well, like I said, I think that the 5 for 5 was put in place.
0: Charles, we know all that. But answer my question. When is the president of LSU going to sit down and talk about why he voted for this rule? And then after he got a call from Jeff Landry, his boss, he decided to abstain the next day and then go underground. I'd like to know that. That's all.
1: Well, I think they're waiting for a court ruling on Thursday to come out for a lot of this stuff to be answered.
0: Well, you're right about that. I totally agree with you on that. Thanks for the call. Appreciate it. Let me check in with Chris in South Carolina. Hello, Chris.
2: Oh, the only good thing Lane Kiffin gave Clemson a lot of support. You'd be surprised how many people that pat me on the back, giving me a high five and saying, go down there and kick Lane Kiffin ass, Paul. You hit the horse on, you hit the nail on the head. They're a bunch of cowards and cheaters, and they ain't going to help them. I can see if they got my coach, they can win some ball games. Lane Kiffin is a drama queen. Lane Kiffin, at least he ain't like Steve Sarkisian. He a drama queen, too, but his outfit match. But Lane, he just, man, everything everybody's saying about that man, I just don't understand. Why is he worth talking about 24-7? Why is he worth talking about it, Paul?
0: Why are you talking about him then?
2: I'm going to tell you why I'm talking, because I'm talking because I'm complaining about it, because I'm tired of hearing his damn name. But I'm going to tell you like this. After this Saturday, yeah, we're going to hear his name.
0: I enjoy talking to you every day, but I heard you say the same thing last year when the game was in your house, and you actually had a good team. You had some of the best defense, the best defensive line Clemson apparently had had. You had a Heisman Trophy quarterback, and you got stomped.
2: Hey, not one time have I said we're gonna go out and beat Lane Kiffin this time, Paul.
0: You said the same thing 4 years ago when Georgia kicked your ass. So why don't you just quit making predictions that you can't back up? We will take a break. We look forward to the final hour of the show, and we'll talk to you then.
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0: And Saturday, I mean, there will ultimately be football games, and maybe we can forget all this other nonsense. Speaking of something that is a nonsense, we have not seen this name on our board in a while. Legend is next.
1: What's going on, my black hat brother? How you feeling today, brother?
0: Doing great, my man.
1: Man, Pa, I tell you what. The life as the six-time Paul Feinbaum caller of the year, brother. I tell you what, man, it gets glorious at times. And last night, I didn't know it, but Danny Sheridan flew in on his private plane. And next thing I know, I'm down at the Birmingham Monday Morning Quarterback Club, baby, hanging out with the big wigs in Birmingham. I tell you, Paul Feinbaum, take you some places in the world, brother. Paul Feinbaum, take you some places. God is good. God is good, brother. Man, I tell you how much I appreciate you, man. How much I appreciate Danny, too. You know, I went down here, Danny, speak last night. And, Paul, the moment I walked in, I'm there talking to this man. And I'm waiting to find Danny and kind of find out I'm talking to Mr. Lindsay, the owner of Lindsay Magazine. I'm like, tripping out. I'm like, damn. I'm sitting here talking to Mr. Lindsay, my all-time hero. That's the first magazine I ever read in my life. So then we go down to the Monday Morning Quarterback Club, the biggest quarterback club in the nation, ladies and gentlemen, over 800 members. Man, I'm looking around. I'm looking at Major Ogilvy. I'm looking at all kind of people. Man, it was wonderful. So I get up in there, and I'm sitting in the back, and Danny comes up and starts speaking, Paul. And he looks back at me and said, Lindsay, you know this seat up here in this reserve table? It belongs to you. You need to come all the way up here to the front. I had to come all the way up to the front to sit at the reserve table. I said, man, this is nice. So now they got the legend up at the reserve table. I'm looking around. Man, I see Brian Willman from Regions Bank. Man, I see Governor Doc Singleman sitting with me. I see Ben Sire. I see his brother Joe Sire. I said, man, look what Feinbaum done take the legend. This is what happens when you're the six-time Paul Feinbaum caller of the year, brother. This is what happens right here. So Danny gets up and speaks, and, man, he blowed it out, Paul. He blowed it out. Man, I ain't heard Danny speak like that. I don't know if he's been taking steroids. I don't know. I don't know what's going on with Danny. But Danny looked 20 years younger. He spent it last night. Standing ovation. But I just got to know. There's a rumor that you wrote 50% of his speech last night. I just got to know, brother. Is there any truth to that?
0: I can assure you that's not true. but here's what's crazy, Legend. By 8 o'clock last night, I'd had five different people text me, and you know what they sent me? Pictures with them and the legend. I thought for a minute that you were the guest speaker.
1: Man, it was an honor to hang out with them guys, Paul. Just to.
0: Hey, Legend, let me say something. That is, without a doubt, the best quarterback club in the country. And you probably heard it last night. I was honored to be there last fall, right after I got back to town. They have done. There's not a club in the country that has raised more money, and their charity is the Children's Hospital of Alabama, and it is just enormous what they have done for that hospital and for the need of so many young people.
1: Yeah, they gave a million to the Children's Hospital, and I applaud them for that. Major Ogilvy got up and talked. He has a new movie out called Every Hill is a Step.
0: Really?
1: I encourage every Alabama fan to go. You ought to have him on the show, Paul.
0: I love Major. I saw him a year ago at that event. I did not know that. We will definitely contact him.
1: Yeah, it's called Every Hill is a Step. I checked it out today. Tremendous. Hey, when it was over, I went up to former Governor Sigelman. I said, man, you're my favorite governor of all time. I'm a big fan of yours. And he said, nah, Legend, it's I who is a fan of you, brother. I said, look at Feinbaum and God, boy. I said, well, God got a sense of humor on him. I'm telling you right there, brother. But it was such an honor. And I thank the Birmingham Monday Morning Quarterback Club for letting me come last night.

0: I mean, it's like AJ coming to a black hat meeting, you know. I just kind of, you know, it's just. And I thought, you'll find this funny. I said, y'all didn't get my application? And they was like,
1: That's funny.
0: I was like, okay, you ain't got to explain. It's like the Black Hat Club. You don't ask somebody. You don't fill out an application to get in this club. I got y'all, brother. I got y'all. But shout out to the governor. Thank you, sir, and to Mr. Saya, his brother, and
1: Legend, I only wish Vince and Joe Sire are two very dear friends of mine. I only wish you had been able to meet their father, Vince Sire Sr. I met him right after I came to town, and he passed away a couple of years ago. He was one of the great people in the history of sports and business in this community. He happened to be like a second father to Tommy Tuberville when he was at Auburn, and later as he became as he went into politics. But Tommy used to call when Vince got sick, even before. I mean, when he was at Auburn, he called Senior, Vince Senior, literally every morning on the way to work, and he never wavered from that. He called him every day, and especially when he got sick, he would come in from Washington to see him, and I don't have many regrets, but you would have loved Vince's dad.
0: Yeah, both them brothers just seemed like great guys. And they spoke of their dad last night, and it was just great. It was an experience I'll never forget. And, you know, Danny said a few things. He called Coach DeBoer a good guy, good coach. You know, then he emphasized good guy and said, well, Mike Shula was a good guy, too. And I have to really agree with him. You know, I had to go mix up the Crimson Kool-Aid today because I get drinking the Crimson Kool-Aid. I'm always thinking championship when the year starts, even with that idiot Franzoni, that moron, the Bose, whoever it is, it doesn't matter to me. I'm thinking championship because that's our DNA. I don't care if Mickey Mouse is coaching. I don't care. I'm hoping for a championship. That's what the Crimson Kool-Aid does to me. And I'm drinking it, baby. But Danny said we're going to lose 3 or 4 games. We ain't going to make the playoffs. So I had to stand up, raise my hand. So I said, well, what's the over and under on the board then if he don't make the playoffs? And Danny said 3 or 4 wins, losses, and he keeps his job, but 5 losses, and his butt's going to be out of there. So I don't know. That's all I got to say. You know, Charles had a great call earlier talking about people being sensitive. Y'all really need to get over that crap. This is big-time sports for fans, the media, Paul. The things they do is criticize one another. It's just damn fun. Won't y'all get something? And won't y'all just stop all this? I'm so sensitive. Nobody can say nothing about my coach or my players. Alabama fans are the damn worst. All y'all do is somebody says something against the board, y'all break down. He ain't a fan. Listen at him. He ain't a fan. Y'all need to shut the hell up. Let folks say what the hell they want. That's what the First Amendment's all about. And sports is one of the damn frontiers where we still can work and have our First Amendment. Stop being so hateful and insecure because somebody calls your coach a moron. This is sports. Have fun. Wake the hell up. Great call, Charles. Drinking the Crimson Kool-Aid. Love you, Danny. Love you, brother. Elvis has left the building.
1: We'll take a short break. We still have 45 minutes remaining here on a pretty eventful Tuesday afternoon.
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15: The wild world of college football continues Labor Day weekend. On Saturday, East Carolina looks to shock Alabama, and Baylor and Auburn battle it out in Atlanta in the AFLAC kickoff game. 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

0: So we're 48 hours away from Missouri kicking the season off against Arkansas Pine Bluff. That is a rivalry that goes back, well, it actually starts Thursday. Elliot is up next.
1: Paul Feinbaum, I think I'm in trouble because I come home from work and my wife is watching Legend on the Paul Feinbaum show. I'm a little bit concerned.
0: You have a smarter wife than I give you credit for.
1: Who's not concerned is Lane Kiffin. There is no world, Paul. There is no world, Paul, where the SEC is going to take a vote and kick the LSU out of the SEC. Here's how it's going to go down. It's Baton Rouge. The players are going to win their case. And unfortunate to Dabo and Chris, we're going to have NFL players on the field this Saturday. And there's nothing that and you know what? I don't think the SEC is going to mind that. Honestly, I think they're going to wash their hands of it. Unless it comes down to the federal government doing something, the federal courts, they're going to be like, oh, well, we tried.
0: Really appreciate that insight, Elliot. I'm sure CNN will be calling you to analyze it as well. Chris is up next in Mountain Brook.
2: Paul, great to talk to you. Paul, great to talk to you as always. Legend forgot to mention the most famous person that he got to shake hands with last night.
0: His black hat brother.
2: No, I can't. I don't even get a mention, Legend. Come on, brother. Paul, I'm agreeing. You know, that is the greatest quarterback club that there is. I appreciate getting the opportunity to go. I'll disagree a little bit on Danny's speech. It was a little bit labored at the beginning. He did get the crowd perked up when he started talking about gambling and giving out all his gambling tips. The other thing that came across loud and clear is his obsession with you. he only mentioned you about 8 times.
0: Okay.
2: And 3 of his 6 jokes were about you. And he mentioned going to dinner with you another 4 or 5 times. He did call out Legend and recognize Legend 2 times, which I thought was very nice and well-deserved. One of the most interesting, when he was talking about gambling, he was talking about, because Governor Siegelman was there, he said if Governor Siegelman had gotten reelected when he lost that very controversial election to Governor Riley,
0: right,
2: that he was convinced, Danny Sheridan was convinced, that we would have legal gambling in the state of Alabama by now.
0: Well, yeah, I mean, I think that's pretty well established that Don was going to make that happen.
2: Yep, I think how much better things could have been had that occurred. Paul, I do have a question about Thursday, and not to harp on it. I know that was the first half of the show. But is there an outcome, or what it would be the least controversial, the best outcome that could come of Thursday? Or is there one?
0: Well, the best outcome would be that a local judge actually does his job and doesn't show that I'm just a local political hack that's a puppet for the governor, and maybe rules that while there is a thin line here that shows the claim, reality is that this is just absurd and common sense will prevail. I would also use the judges, I would use the president's vote against the player, even though they're not directly connected. But I don't think that will happen. I think the judge will rule. I think the SEC will make a spirited argument, and then the case will very likely go to federal court.
2: Well, that's what I was going to ask you. There's no possibility of whatever outcome happens Thursday that this is the end of it, right?
0: No, and I think the real decision that LSU has to make, and I'm not convinced that they will play these guys. I know one thing, a responsible leader, which there's no evidence LSU has,
2: right,
0: would say after the ruling, the players have won the TRO or whatever they're arguing, but in deference to the league, we are going to allow them to practice, but we will withhold them from the game pending litigation. That would be a wise that any you could Chris, you've been around a lot of places. You could go to New York, Birmingham, L.A., Chicago, Philadelphia, and get the top 10 litigation attorneys in every town and say, what would be the smartest decision for a university to do? That's what they would tell you. But we are dealing with LSU, and we are dealing with Baton Rouge, and therefore they'll probably come up with something absurd.
2: That's what I'm saying. That would be a wise, what you just said, that would be a wise and reasonable decision. So there's no chance that happens.
0: Chris, how many times have you sat with an attorney, you've worked in big business, and you've worked in civic, you've worked for local yes. municipalities, and the first thing a smart attorney does is, let's take as much risk off the table as possible.
2: That's what any good lawyer would tell you. I mean, I don't care if it's like civil, criminal, whatever.
0: Yeah, no,
2: that's
0: exactly.
2: What any good lawyer.
0: And
2: would tell
0: especially
2: you.
0: When LSU is not, and I know I don't expect the SEC to kick LSU out. All I've said is, and I'm not the only one saying this, that the attitude, the animus toward LSU among the other 15 right now is intense. And if you let the fans vote right now, I think they would vote to say, we're done with you. We're sick of this. This is not the league that we bargained for. And that's, that to me, and they're going to put themselves in harm's way. But, I still think that the legal counsel for the university is going to tell the president, which will tell the athletic director, which will tell Kiffin, we don't really want to go down this road. But again,
2: who we're dealing with.
0: Yeah.
2: I'm telling you, all this just makes me more forward to being in Atlanta this weekend and actually getting to concentrate on an actual football game, Paul. And Legend, it was great to see you. Give your black hat brother some love, please. Talk to you later, Paul.
0: Thank you, Chris. Dylan is up next. Hey, Dylan.
3: Great call by my two black hat brothers. I'll mention you, Chris. It's okay, buddy. You got a mention from Dylan from Jasper. It's okay, buddy. But anyway, Paul, you know you done a work of art a little while ago. I mean just old vintage fine bomb by shoving Chris from South Carolina in a locker. I mean that right there was. I'll be honest with you, I it's got me thinking. I'm trying to figure out how big that locker is because that, you know, it's going to have to take one big ass locker for, to shove his fat ass in there. But anyway, but yeah, Chris, dude, I'm gonna go ahead and tell you. For the last 3 years, I've listened to the show a long time, and all you've done is talk Dabo up, talk Clemson up. But here's the thing: you don't know what you're in for. In the real Death Valley, and you know, only reason I'm saying that is because they're in the SEC for now. But y'all gonna get that ass whooped. It doesn't matter. It does not matter how good of a coach Dabo is. Really and truly, I don't think he's that great of a coach. I think he's terrible. To be honest with you, the only reason he won them two national championships is because of Brent Venables. That was it. And I understand, you know, once Dabo resigns after this year, probably after having a terrible year and making the Pinstripe Bowl two times in a row and getting his ass whooped, he's probably going to end up resigning. And you're probably going to end up trying to get Brent Venables, but he ain't going to leave Oklahoma for that dumpster fire in South Carolina. He ain't going to leave that. You might end up with Brian Kelly. That is probably y'all's. That's probably gonna be y'all's go-to is Brian Kelly. You can be his bodyguard then. But anyway, Paul, the dirtiest player in the game is out of here.
0: Thank you very, very much. Why don't we take a break? We've had quite a program here. We have a long. Well, we have 30 minutes to go. Let me be honest. Back after this. Paul Feinbaum here. 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
9: Here is our weather in Middle Tennessee. Wednesday will be sunny and hot with a high near 101 and heat index values up to 110. Overnight, skies clear with a low around 77. Thursday remains sunny and hot, again near 101, with similar heat index values. Thursday night stays mostly clear with a low around 77. 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

0: usual 3 p.m. time. We'll be live from Atlanta getting you ready for all the games of the weekend. AJ, we'll get you ready for the evening right here.
1: Wow! What are you talking about games, Paul? There's only like 3 games. I mean, Auburn actually plays a decent team. I mean, LSU plays a decent team. Everybody else in the SEC playing Southeastern Cupcake crew, they ain't playing nobody. I mean, you just go ahead and give them a W. I mean, it's just, let's just live in reality. I mean, it's pathetic. I mean, y'all should do better as a conference, SEC, and schedule ball games. If you're going to cry about your 9 games conference in conference, then schedule the dog up front. Take a dog on right out of the gate one time. I wish y'all would. Step up, Mississippi State, Ole Miss, Kentucky, Alabama for sure. But, you know, speaking of Alabama fans, Paul, I don't know what it is. But Dylan, that was almost a great call until you he hit the button and you got on there. Because, you know, Paul, Dylan, I mean, I'd hate to be sitting there trying to take his order at McDonald's and him go up there and he says he wants a double cheeseburger. I mean, they probably would definitely be closed by the time they said, well, what do you want to drink? He's going to say, Dr. Pepper. I mean, Jesus, Lord, Jesus. And speaking of clowns from T-Town, Paul, I got this guy that they said that I just fished up out of the hot water over there, coming here all decrepit. Is this the station that you call to brag about the quarterback club, Paul, and tell us about who that table that legend had reserved? It was reserved for losers. That's why they wanted him to sit at the head of that loser table, because they wanted to go ahead and get him. And Danny was over there telling them how bad they're going to get beat down. And for 12 weeks in a row, Paul Feinbaum, legend's going to go check the mailbox area every Saturday evening, and he's going to have an envelope full of ass whooping, and he's just going to get tired. He ain't even going to, he's going to get his cousin to go over there and check the mailbox from now on after this is over with. And then when he don't have a coach by week 6, it's even going to get worse than that. But Legend, let me tell you something. It's about time you climbed up out of your little cave over there and running all over, bumping elbows with a hoodoos and a who's that. But I'm going to tell you this. You know where it's at? Ass whooping's coming all year long. War Damn Eagle, AJ, has took over this building.
0: Little Tenor is up next in Massachusetts.
2: Hail to the victors, Paul. Hail to the victors. And you know what? Hail to Legend. I couldn't be happier for him. He's doing awesome. I saw some videos of Brad from Macon County Line golfing over the weekend. I'm not sure when his big golf match is between him and Chris from Mountain Brook, but I know he's putting in the work. It's good to see. And do you or I-Man handle this stupid shirt, Paul?
0: That is I-Man's responsibility.
2: All right. I-Man needs to send the Triple X out to the Teletubby Tulsa Queen Brian from Oklahoma. Auburn and Oklahoma in the SEC championship? Come on, Paul. I got a message for that Teletubby. Week 2 is going to be a maze out in Ann Arbor. Last year when Michigan played Oklahoma, mid-tier, he left with a boo-boo. This time, mid-tier is going to be leaving Ann Arbor crying a river. Have a great day, Paul.
0: Thank you. We will do that. Otis Shea is up next. Otis Shea.
3: Hey, Ms. Paul. Hey, thank you for taking my call. So I did want to say, with everything that's going on with sports, with all that is wrong, I do want to highlight just a couple of things. First of all, there's a kid out of Pell City, Alabama, named Bryson Mills. That he races at the Talladega Dirt Track with carts, won 2 championships with Stevens Racing, and he does things with integrity. Second, I want to highlight my son. He actually is going to the district finals with the Exceptional Foundation of Birmingham. And he is just like,
0: by the way,
3: super excited.
0: I would say that is I know some people connected. That is a big time group in terms of what they do for people.
3: Yeah, and he was so excited. And he's like, "Hey, Dad, when you call in to Mr. Feinbaum, will you mention this?" And I was like, "Absolutely, son," because you know people kind of discount others for what they can't do, but this foundation absolutely emphasizes what they can. And I am super excited. He gets to go to the districts, and then he'll be going to the state with his bowling. And, you know, I just can't shout out enough. But these are the things that during this time of sports that we as fans need to make sure that we put out there and broadcast, that no matter how money hungry people are, or they try to push up against the rules, there are places that have sports that emphasizes the athlete. And I appreciate your time, Mr. Feinbaum.
0: Thank you very much, Odishe. Be well, and thanks to say hello to your son. Let's continue now with Cat Daddy. Hey, Cat Daddy.
4: Big Paul. Thank you so much for taking my call. Good sound, good as always. I just spent this last weekend in Memphis visiting in-laws and some old friends. And tell you what, Memphis has really changed. That's been 10 years since I've been back. But anyway, the reason I called was I was against paying college football players, but I agree with it now. We should pay the kids. They deserve the money. But this allowing ex-NFL players who've already made $100 million or whatever to come back into college football, I just don't think that's right, because it takes away the opportunity for these young football players. And I'm pretty sure you agree with me on that.
0: Yeah, I mean, first of all, they're not mad. The players that are showing up have mostly been cut from NFL rosters. But now Kiffin claims that they're not taking up roster space. But you played ball, Cat Daddy. It doesn't matter the technical aspect of it. You bring somebody in at this point, you're upsetting the locker room. You're upsetting the chemistry. And I know all the LSU players came out today reading from the script saying, the coach asked us and we were unanimous. That's just all theatrics. That's not going to convince anybody but an LSU fan.
4: Well, I know you have a harder word to use that for. I'm glad you didn't use it, but I agree with you 100%. Have a great show. God bless you all.
0: Thank you very, very much. Really do appreciate it. We went to this guy earlier, and he wasn't there, so we'll give him one more shot because of his age. John is next.
5: Hey, Paul, I really do appreciate you taking my call. I somehow got cut off earlier, but anyway, Paul, what's your shtick on Missouri this year? What's you talked to Chase Daniel? I mean, what do you guys think about the Tigers, quite frankly?
0: I think it could be 8-4.
5: You think they can elevate that up to like 10-2, quite frankly?
0: No, I don't.
5: How's that?
0: Thank you for the call. Appreciate it. Let's check in with Woody in Baton Rouge. Hello, Woody. Good afternoon.
6: Good afternoon, Paul. Thank you for taking my call. First-time caller. And I'm happy to be on here. So my call this evening has to do with all this outrage about Lane Kiffin and the potential that he might play professional players whenever that situation has already happened. As a matter of fact, the University of Alabama played a guy who had played 3 years in the NBA G League. And, he played 5 games. They went 3-2 while he was there. And whenever the next court overturned is being allowed to play.
0: Yeah, hey, Woody, obviously we're aware of that. You're wrong. If you paid attention to what we did, maybe you didn't, I thought it was outrageous. I thought it was disgraceful. And I said it, the commissioner said it, and most reasonable people did say it, other than Alabama fans who are now criticizing Lane Kiffin. It's just, we know how this is. Every fan base cares about its team. But don't tell us, because we had countless people on this program who almost universally decried what Greg Byrne did down at Alabama.
6: Yeah, well, there wasn't anybody that said, well, we're not going to play them because, you know, they're playing a professional player.
0: Well, I hear what you're saying. The circumstances were different, but you're correct in principle that they used a loophole. The part of that was so nauseating was when the school tried to act like they were trying to give them a chance to come back to school and be a good student athlete. Hey, thank you for the call. Appreciate it. Expired is up next. Good afternoon.
7: Paul, can you do me a favor and can you – I have great knowledge about the Missouri Tigers this year. Can you interview me real quick and ask me about some of their position groups or their team or how?
0: We got our Missouri beat reporter expired from Texas. What do you think about what is Missouri's best position group expired?
7: Well, it's really hard to tell, Paul. I would have to go with the most non-sucky group, which is probably their running backs. Next question, please.
0: I think we've had enough of that subject.
7: Paul, they're going to straight up suck. John, it's going to be a long year. They're going to suck. Get some coffee. Get some coffee. Okay, John? Because your team's going to suck. And Eli sucks, and the whole state sucks. Have a great day, Paul.
0: Thank you very much. Kevin, hopefully does not suck. You're next.
8: Are you with me, Paul?
0: We are with you.
8: Paul, I'm third-time caller. Second time, I did not want to be on the show. Bear with me just a moment. I have a brother that is a diehard Alabama fan. I would love to introduce him to legend. He is battling Parkinson.
0: Well, I'll tell you what, Kevin. Let me do something. I don't want to lose your call. I'm going to put you on hold.
8: Share my number, but I got a message for AJ.
0: Okay, don't hang up. Whatever you do, go ahead and say what you want to say about AJ.
8: All right, AJ. I'm not a mean person, but I'm going to tell you something. I've listened to legend. You need to go rent a elevator lift from Altec Birmingham and take it all the way up to even get to the floor that Legend stands on. I'm not a Bama fan. I'm a dog fan. But roll tide over them damn Auburn Tigers.
0: Kevin, hold on the call. We'll get your number, make sure Legend gets it, and I guarantee you he will follow up. We're up against the break. A few minutes remaining here on a Tuesday afternoon.
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0: Volleyball is next, and this looks like a really good game. Illinois, they wear orange too, but a little bit darker shade, taking on Tennessee. That is straight ahead. Two really good squads here. One more thing from, we heard from Donde Plowman earlier. We've also heard from Jerry Moorhead, who, former president of the SEC and chairman of the SEC Executive Committee in the past. Listen to what he said. We've interviewed Jerry a number of times here, former business school dean before he became the president. Before all that, he was a federal prosecutor. He said, SEC membership comes with shared rules and shared responsibilities. We expect every university to honor them, and we know that there are consequences when we do not honor our rules. And here's the key line I think he is getting to, and I think this is going to be the argument, this is going to be the argument of the SEC, that the SEC is a voluntary league. All 16 universities chose to be members of the league. It's going to make it difficult for the other side to, you know, find some rogue judge in Louisiana, as that is going to be the controlling moral responsibility and law of the SEC when LSU not only chose to be a member of the SEC, but voted in favor of the rule that the commissioner and the league is trying to enforce. Interesting how we've heard from the president of Georgia and Donde Plowman, two of the top and most respected people in the SEC, but we still haven't heard from President Rouse, who we still believe may be in the basement, in the fetal position. I will offer that until proven otherwise. Bill is in Baton Rouge. Good afternoon. We lost Bill. How about Robert in Michigan? Robert, good afternoon.
1: Good afternoon. Thank you.
0: Thank you.
1: I miss LSU playing Tulane. Tulane used to be in the SEC from the 30s to the 60s.
0: They sure do. They sure were.
1: Can Tulane get back into the SEC at a later date?
0: It's not a bad idea. You talk about sending a message. We just say, LSU, we'll see you later. We'll go down the road and bring Tulane back. Hey, thanks for the call. Tulane's got a great program. That's where John Summerall was until he went over to, I tell you what, Tulane's been to the college football playoff recently. Been a few years for LSU. Let's check in with Jay in South Carolina. Hello, Jay. Good afternoon.
2: Good afternoon, Paul. Look, I'm going to disagree with Dylan, the dirtiest player in the game, with his Duck Dynasty profile pick. And I like Dylan and his calls and all that stuff. But Dumbo Sweeney is a good coach, Paul. And you cannot win two national championships without being a good coach. And as much as I do despise some of the things that Dumbo says and does and his whole method, he still put 8 players in the NFL draft last year, same thing as what Georgia did. So with that being said, at 8 o'clock in the morning, Paul, I'm going to clock in with 3 Chris's from South Carolina, and I heard his call earlier. I might quit tomorrow, Paul. I'll be honest with you. The thing's going to be rough here. But me and my wife we're having our Saturday afternoon, you know, we're going to kick this football season off, and we've been trying to clean off our porch and all to get ready. We got 25, 30 people coming to watch this
0: LSU really?
2: Clemson game.
0: Wow.
2: And, and the whole neighborhood is polarized by this game. But
0: hey, I'll tell you what, Jay, I may just head your direction and watch the game with you. We'll leave it there.
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10: 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The waiters don't care. 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
17: In. 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
12: Suffered during training camp. He'll miss at least 4 games before he's eligible to return. Pacheco signed this offseason to join Jahmyr Gibbs in Detroit's backfield following the trade of David Montgomery to Houston. Former Cowboys quarterback and current CBS analyst Tony Romo had his driving privileges revoked for 6 months after pleading no contest to operating a vehicle while intoxicated. Romo was arrested following a traffic stop in Milwaukee on July 23rd. Let's take a look at the scores around Major League Baseball. Earlier today, the Guardians beat the Blue Jays 6-1. We saw a shootout in Pittsburgh. The Pirates beat the Giants 13-12. The Reds defeat the Pirates 4-3. The Nationals down the A's, or the Braves, 9-5. Mariners beat the Red Sox 9-6. And then finally, the Brewers top the Cubs 9-4. Coming up, more game night with Q Myers and myself, Emmett Golden.
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12: And finally, the Brewers top the Cubs 9-4. Coming up, more game night with Q Myers and myself, Emmett Golden.
13: Coming up on the Wednesday edition of Unsportsmanlike with Evan Cohen, Chris Canty, and me, Michelle Smallman.

are alive and well right now. Good afternoon. May not look like it, but we are getting ready for the first week of the season. And somehow, the same subject keeps coming up. I whisper that Lane Kiffin has the support of his leadership council. I mean, even Dabo Swinney has, who Lane Kiffin hates, by the way. You'll hear more about that at some other time.

0: Man, that's cool. That I'm starting to like that guy. Who is he after? I don't think I've met him before. Not Michael Cobble, but Dabo Sweeney. Michael, good to see you. I rarely envy somebody's job and where they are, but man, do I envy you right now. The last few weeks have just been insane, and they're about to get crazier. Good afternoon, and tell us what's happening on the ground in BR.
1: Yeah, good afternoon. Yeah, I mean, we're just waiting our next court case, right? You know, waiting for Dabo and his team of non-transfers to show up. But before that, we've got a Thursday court date here in Baton Rouge that everybody's kind of very interested in because, you know, that will obviously give Lane either the clearance to proceed with his 105-man roster with NFL, ex-NFL players or not, you know, and I think that that's going to be really where we draw the line in the sand if you want that Friday deadline of turning in your 105, because once you turn in that 105, it sticks for the entire season. So a lot of interesting conversations happening. We got to talk to Lane yesterday. We talked to the players today. And very interesting in their remarks in that they all basically echoed the same thing. Yes, the leadership council was approached by Lane Kiffin, and they all said yes. So that's where we are right now.
0: Yeah, Michael, I heard that as the world did. When and where did this leadership council take place, and do we know who was in on that meeting?
1: No, and we don't know that it actually took place either, right? I mean, like, that's going to be in-house. But interesting. Okay. It was very interesting that they all kind of carried the same lines, right? And they all hit the same talking points. It makes you wonder if they weren't coached up on that a little bit today. But, you know, to their credit, they did say that Lane approached them and that they all were okay with it. In fact, Whit Weeks had a great line today. He said basically in the last 3 to 4 years, there is nothing that surprises him about college football. So this is just the latest. He said it hasn't been a distraction for this team. And I actually do believe that. In fact, at some point, I wonder if Lane isn't orchestrating all of this to take away a little bit of the focus from the performance of the team and the expectations of the season. You know, he's a different cat, as we are learning down here, and we're just kind of rolling with the punches.
0: Yeah, and Michael, I think this week, even before Thursday, I think this week is going to be even more complicated, but we'll get to that in a minute. But back to this leadership council. So this apparently took place recently, because this has been going on for some time, and I'm just curious if Lane went to them at the onset or just happened to, after the fact, say, are you guys behind me? I know you are.
1: No, I think that it's happened in the last week, specifically on this, with the addition of the former players with their fifth year coming back. And I think that this is, as you know, and you just said, this has been a very long process for Lane, the front office, and the powers that be that LSU. They're giving him the green light to pursue this. But I think, you know, the latest that, hey, we're actually going to do this, we're going to bring these guys in. They have two players on campus currently right now working out with the team. Daquan is one of them, and Junior is another one along the defensive line. So I think that they have those two guys. We talked to the players about them today. They both are there practicing with their teammates. They like what they bring, whether that be experience or skill set. So as far as the forward-facing image, everybody is saying the same thing at LSU. They're all moving forward positively with it. It doesn't seem to be, you know, the storyline that we all certainly see it to be internally for the football team.
0: Michael, in terms of this hearing, I know I rarely would care or would the audience care. Can you give us the basics of it, when, where, and who the judge is, and where his seats will be Saturday night.
1: Yeah, I'm not sure which judge this was in. I was actually in court last Monday for the LSU basketball player, R.J. Lewis. 6 hours in court listening to the NCAA's argument and R.J. Lewis's attorney's argument. And that was wild, Paul. Like, just the theatrics of it, the drama of it all. And then knowing the sports from the sports side of it, and not really knowing the legal side of it, it was very interesting to see kind of like the hits and misses that they had that I felt both sides could make. I really felt like the NCAA fumbled their chance at making their case. I felt like the player side, LSU side, which was also very interesting because at one point they had to stop and make it clear that they were not representing LSU. They were, in fact, representing the player, but it wasn't very clear that either side knew that when they were making these arguments. And the hoops that they're jumping through. Basically, what the law is looking at, the judge in this case will be looking at, is are the rules applied equally to everyone? That's why the R.J. Lewis case was able to proceed with an injunction. And I think that's probably why.

0: the Thursday case will proceed as well. They're really going to have to argue that these rules are being applied fairly. Everyone knew about them in advance. They're not changing the rules, those kinds of things. I think that'll be the legal loopholes that they're going to try to exploit if you're looking at the player side of it. Again, Paul, these are the players. They're in no way, shape, or form, you know, enhanced or set down the path by LSU, right? These are all plaintiffs from across the country coming together for a court case right here in Baton Rouge that should be heard, you know, moments before their season kicks off. So, there is a lot of reading between the lines, and obviously when you know the players, I don't mean the actual athletes, I mean the players, whether it be administrators, coaches, et cetera, that are kind of helping to orchestrate this. It is very interesting to see how this thing has progressed and what the ultimate next step will be. Because even, say, the players do win, you know, and this is going to appeals right away from the SEC, NCAA side.
1: So where does it let's say either way the judge rules, assuming he does, what happens if there, where does the next level from an appellate standpoint?
0: I think we'll go to a federal court after that. I think the SEC would push for that. And again, does it happen in a timely manner that it actually matters? Probably not. And I think that's the fear. Most people, if you want to gauge the temperature here in Baton Rouge, I think most people are tiresome of it. Like, just play the games is their approach. And is it really worth it to put your neck on the line to add these, you know, 3-4 players when the repercussions that most people expect to come down the line could be very significant? I mean, the whole point of establishing Lane here and giving him all of these weapons in his arsenal, whether it be the money, the facilities, you know, the free range to do whatever you want, really, is to get to the college football playoffs and eventually win. So if you are doing something that would inhibit that down the line, it just doesn't seem worth it, especially when you think about the investment that not only LSU's made, but like the boosters that have made into that roster.
1: So let me ask in terms of the administration there, because we have not really heard much from Wade Roos. I don't know this to be true. I know that he brought some administrator with him over from McNeese. So have we heard from? Does he? No. What does he do?
0: What does Heath Schroyer do?
1: Yeah,
0: Heath Schroyer is going to oversee basketball, but there's, you know, there obviously is the connectivity with the governor, and this is where it gets very interesting.
1: Yeah, well, you know where I was going.
0: Sure. Yeah, I mean, they have alignment, right? When Brian Kelly got here and we had that alignment, you know, conversation, there's alignment now at the political and academic level at LSU, and it is obviously filtered into athletics, and why wouldn't it, right? So I think that is, when you talk about, and I can kind of go with where you're going, I think Lane is getting the green light from, you know, all the way up, if we're running this thing all the way up the flagpole. So I think that is the biggest thing for me, is that everybody is just on board with this, and, you know, let's push it to the limit, and if we get to the limit and we don't like where we go, then we can step away. But I mean, they are going to take it to the last minute and really test as much as they can, push those boundaries. As Lane said, he loves to live uncomfortable. Well, now he's making the rest of the conference uncomfortable, that controlled chaos that he talked about yesterday. So
1: I don't know if the rest of the conference is all that uncomfortable. I mean, I've talked to a number of people who wouldn't mind at all if the president's called a vote today and kicked LSU out.
0: But do you think that's a reality? I mean,
1: I don't think it's the worst thing I've ever heard, based on what I hear from the governor of Louisiana and Lane Kiffin.
0: Well, if they go rogue, then, you know, maybe that is something that they have to ultimately consider, I think. But for sure, they're going to test those limits. Again, I just don't see it being worth it. You know, the juice isn't worth the squeeze, as we're saying here in Baton Rouge. So,
1: but Michael, my point is, if the presidents vote a certain way, and then the next day your president decides to abstain, and my guess is the governor is in his ear, then what do we have here?
0: I mean, you have dissension. I mean, you have, you know, you have what ultimately is up to membership in the SEC to enact their discipline. And I think that is those back channel conversations. You know, again, if you talk to Lane, he says that they're in constant communication with the SEC. And it makes me wonder, how much is the SEC saying, yeah, sure, go ahead. You know, we're going to follow the court orders. We're going to go with whatever the judges say. But then, you know, if we win our appeal, you are going
1: to get but my point is, we're arguing. I'm not arguing with you. I'm just stating, I'm trying to you understand it equally, but yeah, you know, Lane's hiding behind this judge's ruling as if that's the overriding judgment, which it, in a very narrow case it may, but the entire conference has said, we're not doing this. Everybody else in college athletics has said, we're not doing this. So we're going to look at some, I suppose, elected judge in Baton Rouge Parish to make law for everyone, when that's not really the way this conference runs.
0: But, Paul, we both know that they say they're not doing it, but then they are actually doing it. The kid that didn't transfer went back to Missouri.
1: Well, I don't know, because, I mean, you know, Lane Kiffin double talks and lies at such a rapid pace. I don't know what he's talking about half the time. I know you have to cover him every day, but that's just what I'm saying from a distance.
0: Yeah, I think what it is he is the poster child for it. As much as he wants to say he's not, he is the poster child that is pushing and this march forward. While others are doing it maybe at lesser degree, Lane is out in front, and he's an easy punching bag. And that's what he said essentially yesterday, is that, you know, I don't really care about my image. I'm just trying to do this. Again, Paul, you and I can, reasonable people can see these things.
1: Well, but Michael, for a guy who doesn't seem to care about his image, he doesn't miss too much that is said about his image. And you know better than anyone, because you're right there next to him, how he's trying to shape the image to as many people as possible.
0: And he's utilizing the outlets at his disposal, whether it be Barstool or McAfee Show, to jump on those things. He's not missing an opportunity to certainly spread the gospel. Again, I think we have this 48-hour window, 72-hour window, where things are going to come to a head, and will he have to step down, or will he be emboldened by whatever the legal process is that allows him to go forward? My concern isn't really that. It is, what is the long term, like the end game, I guess, and will the SEC come back, win their appeal, and then implement some kind of restrictions? To my understanding, and what Lane has said publicly, at least in his press conference yesterday, is that they are in those conversations, they are aware of the repercussions, and they are going to make their decisions, you know, respectfully, based on all of the information that they have. I just hope that everybody's being honest, you know, because
1: that's the problem here. I mean, Lane Kiffin, you know, told me yesterday, you know, we're communicating with the SEC every day. It's like we're just all friends. We're not that. I'm talking to the audience. I'm not talking to you. There's nobody in this league that likes what's going on here. And that's why I think it's a serious situation. Lane Kiffin is playing with fire, and whether he wins this court ruling in 2 days or not, it's not real. That's not even the point. The point is that everyone in this league, other than Jeff Landry's university, is standing over here, and LSU is on an island. That's a pretty weird place to be.
0: But it's not weird for Lane, right? Like, I mean,
1: but Michael, Lane will leave LSU one day. You'll still be running your sports department there, and we'll have to deal with the consequences, and all the people that love LSU football will as well. Just like, don't ask me, please. Ask Ole Miss fans who had their heart pulled out by the same guy, and LSU fans will go through this again in a couple of years. I mean, they probably win a national championship, but that's beside the point.
0: Okay, but I think the difference herein lies that Baton Rouge, LSU fans are a bit more accustomed to it. I mean, we've lived through Nick leaving us. We've lived through Will Wade. And, you know, the black hat doesn't scare LSU fans. In fact, in some degree, they embrace it. You know, every fan base loves their coach and hates every other coach. And everyone here probably hated Lane before he got here, and now they love him. So I don't know that that is necessarily a factor in this one. I don't think anybody's worried about the place getting burned to the ground. As we said when Lane got hired, I said it on your show, we're here for a good time, not for a long time. And I think right now, you know, Lane is testing the boundaries of how much he can push. I think ultimately, you know, the courts, whatever, the league, the conference, the schools, the membership will decide, you know, how far is too far. And I think last week we saw that with the penalties. I mean, the fact that they came up with those penalties and this is still even a conversation is mind-boggling to me. But I think that's just who this guy is. I think he loves to test people. He loves to live on that edge. And I asked him last week, I said, he didn't really answer it. I really wish he would. I said, are you doing the things that you do to prove yourself right or to prove others wrong? Like, where is your motivation, I guess, for this contrarian lifestyle that you live? So I don't know, Paul. I haven't got to know him enough. I really haven't had a lot of private conversations with him. So you have. I mean, you might be better equipped to answer some of these things for us. But I think that it is a fascinating time, obviously. And I think that this is something that unfortunately is taking away from the actual game. But luckily, it is just the week before kickoff, and you know, we're going to have games Thursday, Friday, and of course here the season opener Saturday against Clemson.
1: Well, more than anything, I appreciate you paying homage to George Strait for one of his last big hits. Here for a good time. Thank you so much, Michael, and I apologize. I think you're great, and I thought you did a really fine job of representing an almost impossible situation to disseminate.
0: I thought it was, me and Brian Kelly going at it here again. I mean, yeah, I'm not here to defend Lane, just so we know, right? I'm not here to defend
1: Michael,
0: fan
1: the
0: base.
1: Difference,
0: I understand.
1: See, you did something that Brian Kelly's never done. You actually looked at me. Brian Kelly was always looking over to the side.
0: Thanks for having me, Paul. My pleasure.
1: Thank you very much. What a fantastic way to begin the show with my new best friend, Michael Cobble. We'll take a short break here. Heather joins us later on. And how about Obafemi joining us? He was at Alabama today. We'll tell you all about it.
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0: And we are back after a fantastic conversation with our friend in Baton Rouge. Let's check in with Alex, who is also in Baton Rouge. Good afternoon, Alex. How are you?
1: Paul, that whole conversation had me on the edge of my seat. I truly enjoyed that. I don't think you could have been any more right. You were talking about having all of this go down, maybe with the expense of a national championship, but I agree, Lane Kiffin will 100% leave us. And with that, I would rather stay true with the integrity of the SEC and just be able to keep that rather than lose it for a national championship. And I know most LSU fans won't agree with me, but I love the SEC and being able to be a part of that. And I don't know. It's insane.
0: But Alex, you're a young kid in school, but tell me why after the SEC voted the way they did, didn't the school just say, okay? Instead, they're nuancing this court, which will be litigated. So does LSU proper want to be in federal court with the Southeastern Conference over two guys who couldn't make an NFL roster?
1: I mean, to be honest, completely, I think that's insane. I mean, I've grown up in a house where no means no. And if someone tells me no, I mean, obviously that means, like, no, and same thing with stop. Stop means stop. Like, it's not one of those things where it's you got to keep moving forward. Like,
0: But Alex, what bothers me, and I'm not blaming our reporter friend a minute ago, but I mean, all these reporters in Baton Rouge are just quoting Lane Kiffin as if he can be believed, and that's where I draw the line.
1: Oh, sure.
0: I mean, I know him. I like him. The audience knows that, but I like him a lot less every time I hear him talk.
1: I've been getting fed up with all the LSU news, and to be honest with you, I'm kind of worried that, like, mid-season, all of these SEC games that I had to pay for won't count as a student, because I've got tickets to the A&M, the Texas game, and what happens when those two teams decide, forfeit mid-year because we have two NFL players on our roster that aren't even starting.
0: But Alex, I don't think the people in the SEC are kidding around here.
1: No, I don't either.
0: Let's move Lane Kiffin out of the equation for a second. The idea that that university went out and rehired Will Wade is enough to turn off every legitimate person in that league, because everyone knows what happened, and you can't go back and say, well, it's legal now. We're talking about different situations. You still brought back the same guy, and that's where, the new president there, who, let's be honest, is a puppet for the governor, the new director of athletics or junior director, whatever he is, he's a puppet for the president. That's the sad part. I knew the former president down there, and he was a pretty inspirational guy. President Tate, the athletic director, he stepped on the wrong toes politically, so he got fired. That's just the way powerful governors work. I don't know Jeff Landry, he as long as Lane Kiffin wins, he'll be the most popular man in the state. But there will be a due date on all this. That's the problem, and you don't need to take my word for it. Just show up on September 19th and take a look at that crowd.
1: I mean, with me, Paul, I feel like there's not enough security in the world that can protect Lane Kiffin from that game. But I'm also a very pessimistic LSU fan. I think with all this transfer and all this news, I mean, I have our ceiling at 8-4. I mean, crazy enough, you'll probably talk to Luke from Texas in a little bit. That's my cousin. I mean, we talk about this stuff pretty much every day. We'll be at College Game Day on Saturday. I mean, it's just truly.
0: But Alex, insane. let me say something to you. And obviously, I'm your senior by many, many years. Don't let all of this dissuade you. Go to game day. Have the time of your life. Go to the game. Enjoy. I mean, Lane Kiffin is just he's just operating behind a curtain for his own entertainment. if you understand anything about psychology, he's entertained by all this, and there are words to describe it. I'll spare the audience because I'm not a trained psychiatrist or psychologist. But do not let Lane Kiffin take away your joy. You're a student. You should be having the time of your life. You don't need to worry about the university. They'll survive. More than likely, they'll back down because they're not about to throw away hundreds of millions of dollars in revenue that they get by being a member of the SEC. But the SEC, if they decide to do that, would be more than happy to jettison LSU out of here, and I'm sure North Carolina or Miami or somebody else will figure out a way to untangle from their own league. Thank you so much for the call. Great to hear from you. We're up against the break.
1: Have a great day.
0: We'll talk to you soon. We'll be right back. Much more to come after this.
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4: Here is our weather in Middle Tennessee. Wednesday will be sunny and hot with a high near 101 and heat index values up to 110. Winds will be calm. Overnight, skies will be clear with a low around 77. Thursday continues sunny and hot with a high near 101 and similar heat index values. Thursday night will be mostly clear with a low around 77. 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

0: Welcome back, and let's check in with Luke. He got mentioned earlier today, so we don't want to deny him the opportunity.
1: Yes, sir. What's up, Paul? How you doing?
0: Hey there, Luke. Good afternoon.
1: My cousin and I, Alex in Baton Rouge, we've been talking a lot about LSU, and not just the aspect of NIL, but the football team. He says the four is 8-4, which I understand from a realistic expectation scenario, but I'm a little bit higher on our floor than he is. I was just wondering what you might think of possible floor and ceiling maybe for the team, and what are your expectations to see Saturday night from the team? Because I don't know what to think right now. I don't know.
0: Yeah, you know, I understand, Luke, when somebody says they could go 8-4, and I think that's predicated on losing two games in September probably to Ole Miss and A&M. But I don't see it that way. I believe this team is loaded to the gills, and I don't think it's going to make any difference Saturday night, and I think they'll go 10-2.
1: True. I think that's definitely a possibility. I'm really fighting 9-3, 10-2 right now. Possible playoff berth, but it really has to mesh and has to mesh quickly. If you start off with those two losses to A&M and Ole Miss, it's just going to not sit well. I think we have a high ceiling if it all clicks. I'm not sure if it will click because there's a lot of things that go in together, all this drama that goes around. As I saw, I think we were talking about the other day, just like all being together and all like being on the same page, because if the offense isn't clicking right away, and you go down to an Ole Miss or an A&M and you start 2-2, not only you have two losses, you are in a wounded animal mode, and you're put in a position where you almost have to run the table the rest of the way. And when you play a Alabama, Texas, Tennessee back-to-back-to-back, saying that you're going to win all three of those is a tough ask, especially knowing you need to run off 8 straight after dropping 2 in September, which is...
0: You know, Lane Kiffin has made a living using the line that all this stuff about me started happening when we got to Norman and we won that game and we won out. The point is that team last year at Ole Miss had so many components come together early on. They let the Georgia game get away, and they were all that stuff didn't matter because players don't care. But the problem is if you start early in bad shape, Kalen DeBoer was able to overcome it last year, and I give him credit. So I don't know how he was able to get that team back on track very quickly.
1: Yeah.
0: That's not who Lane Kiffin is. He's good at a number of things, but I don't think that part of the game is his specialty. And I think that if they lose a couple of games in September, that LSU will tank.
1: Yeah, no, that's why I think the floor could be pretty bad. But I'll just ask you one more question. So as Alex said earlier, we're heading to game day, and I was wondering if you had any sign requests. Like, we're trying to make like a game day poster or two, and I was wondering if you had any ideas we could use.
0: Yeah, I mean, I think funny is good. I've been in that truck on game day, and those producers and directors are looking for really clever, on the edge. Don't be obvious. Lane, you can never go wrong poking fun at somebody on that set either. I see it happen with me on our show, where if there's something funny about one of the people up there, the people in the truck are more likely to go toward that than just some random, LSU's going to kick Clemson's ass. That's not going to get on there.
1: Oh, yeah. Don't worry. That was not in our cards.
0: But I would spend some time trying to come up with something really funny, really clever. And you might bring two or three and just keep rotating them in case they don't like the first one.
1: I'll throw this one out. My cousin mostly thought of this one, but we've thinking the idea of putting Brian Kelly slamming the table and saying that's what Clemson's going to do when they lose on Saturday.
0: By the way, making fun of Brian Kelly is a good idea.
1: Oh, don't worry. We have no shortage in that one.
0: You might also remember too that Saban coached there once. So if you did something on Saban and LSU that was on the border of being outrageous, you might get noticed. Hey, thanks for the call. Appreciate it. Dwayne is up next.
2: All y'all haters, All y'all haters out there, Paul Feinbaum, you a hater too? You've been hating on Lane Kiffin. But hey, first of all, I want to give a shout out to James and Tiffany Anderson. They give me a shout out. They called me when I left my phone number with you on the phone when you hung up on me. You remember that? Huh?
0: I really don't.
2: Yeah, you remember that. All you haters. Hey, you stay hating Lane Kiffin. You hate Lane Kiffin, boy. And Lane Kiffin hates you too. You know that. You know that. I'm a bad news, huh? But, hey, why don't we beat on Dabo? Why don't we beat on Dabo? Why don't we beat? Hey, Dabo might be fired after that game. You know that? Huh? Do you know that, Paul Feinbaum? Huh? You hear me talking to you?
0: We're up against the break. Thanks so much for the call. We'll be right back with more guests and callers.
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25: 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Number one in the freaking NFL. And now they added Myles Garrett and Aaron Donald in the offseason. Aaron Donald, who, according to our friend Mina Kimes, when he left the league in 2023, was number one in ESPN's pass rush win rate among NFL defensive tackles.
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0: far back. And let's get right to the calls. And Adrian is up next.
1: Hello, hello. So I have another kind of wondering on this, because I haven't really heard anybody say it directly, and maybe, I mean, I haven't read everything there is to read or listened to everything there is to listen to, but is it really more a matter of there's something not coming together on the roster that Lane is worried about, and that's why this is sticking? I mean, number one, it's a bright, shiny object, and everybody can look at that instead, and then if things go to hell, then we can blame it on, you know, all of the distraction from this. But number two, is it also just like, well, if the players don't get to play, then it's because I couldn't build the roster I wanted to? It just almost feels like we're already planning for disaster. And is that because he's realized now he's in a completely different, he's not in Kansas anymore, and he's got a fan base that is looking to have his head if he doesn't go to the playoff this year? Like, I almost feel very fear-based to me, to be honest.
0: And it listen, it's a good theory, and I have no ability to say it's not true. I would be if it was a quarterback or someone, somebody that might actually matter, I would agree with you. But these players, to me, are, they're situational. I mean, they will be helpful from a depth standpoint, but I think this is Lane Kiffin, we've had conversations about him before. I was on a program with Stephen A today, and he called him a pathological liar. And Adrian, I wanted to say, hold on a second. I mean, I think we need to bring in a psychiatrist here to tell us whether it's pathological, sociopathic. I mean, there's so many different rungs of that ladder you could go with Lane Kiffin. Yeah. I think this guy just is bored on one level. And I know that sounds insane, but I think there's something missing in his life. And this is his entertainment to put on First Take every day and see what's being said about him.
1: Well, and I mean, to your point, like, I've never, I have an interest in psychology, but I'm not going to claim that I trained in it, but I've never seen him as maliciously pathologic. It's almost more attention-seeking and a little bit delusional. the malintent I don't necessarily see. It's just more like the rules don't apply to him, and it's just once he's got in his mind that something makes sense, I'll give him credit. He goes all in on it. You know, it's not, he doesn't halfway
0: So Adrian, tell me this though, when he starts trying to patch it all together like he does when he shows up in front of the media, what is that?
1: Media training?
0: Yeah, because he's never wrong. It always makes perfect sense to him and not to anyone else.
1: Right. And I mean, we deal with that just in middle management, right? If somebody tells you the sky is green, they gaslight you into it. It doesn't matter that everybody can look up and see it's blue. Once you've got the people in charge saying the sky is green, it's like you can't stop. That's delusion, right? But it's off. Usually we see it even in corporate America, and it's usually basically because somebody wants a certain outcome. So they're manipulating the truth in a way that's like almost like either lying by omission or just kind of massaging details. But so people do it all the time, right? So if he's playing into it because it works, that's kind of a smart strategy.
0: Yeah, no, listen.
1: Yeah, I'm not trying to defend the guy. I'm just being realistic.
0: No, I don't think he is a member of Mensa, but he didn't miss it by much.
1: No, 100%. He's very, I think he is one of the most brilliant minds I've ever come across in football and in strategy and in marketing. And I think that everything he does has a reason and a purpose. It's never accidental. It's never thoughtless. It's calculated. And I don't think it's done maliciously. No. And sometimes I think that he really doesn't think he's done anything wrong, because I don't think he really wants to do anything wrong. He just likes to go to that edge and that margin and stick his toe across it and see how long it takes for somebody pulls him back. And even when they do on a tarmac in USC, he recovers because he's smart and he knows how to go out and win and get it back.
0: Adrian, thank you. I think Lane Kiffin's in for a longer week than he knows he or thinks he's in for, but we'll get to that later. John is up next in Louisville. Hey, John.
2: Good afternoon, Paul. You almost sound jealous there. But, Paul, great give and take.
0: I am. How'd you know?
2: I've heard it before. great give and take opening interview, and an even better first phone call from Alex with his silver comment, no should be no.
0: Exactly.
2: And so, Paul, welcome to another day of Court TV and more storytelling and doublespeak from Lane Kiffin. But, Paul, you know the old saying, or riddle, I guess it is, if a tree falls in the woods and no one hears it, did it make a sound? And if lying Lane Kiffin makes up a story, did it really happen?
0: In his mind, no. So does that give him some cover, John? As long as he doesn't think it's a blatant lie, then maybe it's not.
2: Yeah, in his own mind is exactly. So, Paul, with Matt Berry joining the SEC Nation show on Saturdays, will you two still be hosting Sunday morning college football recap show?
0: I will let you know next Sunday, but I think so. I don't think that part of all the many changes has changed.
2: So, Paul, no more way too early predictions as it's week one and time to fill out our CFP dance card. Let's start with the automatic winners for the ACC and Big 12 championships, most likely being Miami and Texas Tech, and add Notre Dame with its Charmin soft schedule. So far, so good?
0: So far. Keep going.
2: Now let's address the four teams each from the SEC and Big 10, starting with the Big 10, where you've anointed Oregon and Ohio State as the top two teams and have added Indiana.
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0: 2 has arrived. Good afternoon. So much happening, and we are going to tell you about all of it. Heather Dinich with this story. Kiffin says his players support pursuing ex-NFLers. Heather with this one as well. College football superlatives. I don't know about you, but Heather has been very busy lately. These are Heather's most important games first weekend. First month. I can't even read. That's why we have Heather as a guest. Heather, it's been so long since I've seen you. Thanks for dropping into our little party here. How are you?
1: That we're going to have football games, like real good college football games to talk about. And we got all these weighty things just pushing on our shoulders. But we got ball, Paul. I am so excited to go to Baton Rouge. I'm so excited. I'm leaving Friday.
0: Well, I want to hear everything about it, and I have a feeling I will.
1: But we got ball, Paul. I am so excited to go to Baton Rouge. I'm so excited. I'm leaving Friday.
0: Well, I want to hear everything about it, and I have a feeling I will. So, and it's become just ridiculous to

0: coordinators. I think the defense should be better in the second season under Tom Allen. And I feel like I'm kind of one of the rare birds that likes the hire of Chad Morris as offensive coordinator, bringing him back. He's familiar with Dabo, obviously. I would be shocked if this team is not better. Do I think they'll beat LSU? No, but I think that they could be playing Miami for the ACC championship game. I mean, overall, big picture, Dabo owned it for all of last year. I talked to him this offseason. He said, we should have made better decisions down the stretch. I should have made better decisions down the stretch. He said, the pass defense last year was the worst he's ever had as a head coach. That group should be one of the most improved groups. So I think this is going to be a fun game between the two of them. But you and I both know that Lane Kiffin needs to win this game. He should. And if he doesn't, the world's going to be on fire. And so is your phone.
1: Indeed. Yes. Other than the game you're going to, and obviously you'll be locked in on that, what else are you, you can't say every game, but what other game, if there's one or two that you're going to be following as closely as possible over the weekend?
0: Well, one of the big ones is Ole Miss-Louisville. You know, I'm excited for that one, for both schools, really. I mean, everybody wants to see Trinidad Chambliss again, Kewon Lacy, you know, the Pete Golding era. Yes, he coached the end of last season. It was a really good final stretch there. But, like, this is his team now. It's really his team. I've had a chance to talk to him about it. And Louisville is a team that can shake up the ACC race. I mean, Miami fans forget that they lost to Louisville last year, but that's a team that can make some noise and has at least a 10% chance to get to the ACC championship game as well. The Boise State-Oregon game has college football playoff implications because of how that game plays out. If you remember 2 years ago, Boise State went to Oregon, lost by a field goal. And that was one of the reasons the College Football Playoff Selection Committee liked the Broncos that year. Yes, they had Ashton Gentry, that was a special team. But how you lose also matters. We talk about that a lot on when it comes to the selection committee.
1: Okay, we're talking to Heather Dinnage. Let's switch to the story that you'll be talking more about this week, and that is Lane Kiffin. And I won't ask you to dig deep into the legal machinations, but just the Kiffin factor. Heather, I was with you yesterday on TV, and you indicated that you were in constant communication with Kiffin. Not the psychology, but help us understand him.
0: Well, first of all, I appreciate the fact that he answers my questions, because when Sark gets to the podium and says that it's morally reprehensible to add NFL players at the expense of others on the roster, I immediately wanted to know, wait, is that actually happening at LSU? And Kiffin responded and said, we are under the 105 roster limit, and if you lose players to season-ending injuries in the spring or in the fall, then you get those numbers back on your roster. So that was not happening. So, you know, I think Kiffin owns all of this. He said that he is willing to take the hits publicly because he believes that his players are all for this. You know, but the thing is, and someone on, it might have been McElroy who pointed this out, someone said, it was not the whole team. He met with a leadership council, and those guys said, yeah, if you think these players can make us better, then bring them. We'll see how this all plays out. No one knows. Either way, I think the most important takeaway here is that the SEC and LSU plan on following the court orders. That doesn't mean they're not going to challenge them, but whatever happens on Thursday is going to determine what Kiffin's roster looks like on Friday.
1: And Heather, we know where the SEC is. Where is the CFP in all of this?
0: They are talking about it right this second as we are talking about it. They're having a video conference right now. It's only about 90 minutes. They are definitely going to talk about future format. Multiple sources have indicated that the 24-team playoff is the model of choice, but there are still a lot of questions going forward. I've talked to a lot of people who say, look, this can be implemented for the 2027 season if they can decide on it. But to your original question, they are also talking about eligibility. And this goes back to the Brendan Sorsby case at Texas Tech. At that point in their June meeting, the commissioners who were

0: charge of CFP sat around and said, look, maybe we need to have a rule that says you can't gamble and play in the college football playoff. Well, it was a timely conversation that is now being revisited after all of those Power Four conference commissioners came out and said, you cannot play in the pros and come back into college in our league. Those commissioners are now talking about implementing the same rule in the CFP. And Paul, you know that if they go ahead and do that, then people will just sue the CFP next.
1: Before you go, and not one time in that conversation, despite the questions, I never saw you flinch. So I ask you about something that we will talk about many more times. But in the world that we live in, things are available even as we speak. And I want to ask you about this decision you made recently to write a book, and you have finished it. I've read it. It's beyond incredible. But I'll let you tell us about your journey just quickly before we go about what you have been doing while you haven't been talking to us lately.
0: Thank you so much, Paul, for asking me about it and for your support. I appreciate it so much. But after decades in this industry and dealing with legendary coaches like Bobby Knight, Bobby Bowden, Joe Paterno, Nick Saban, and lessons I've learned not only from sitting eye to eye with them in their offices and their personal spaces, but also doing this job, covering the college football playoff behind the scenes for ESPN with three boys. I've got pork chops going right now for dinner. I've got to go pick a kid up. All the juggling that parents do. You know, what is success? What does it mean to really have it all and to take those lessons from this job and this crazy life that I lead working for ESPN for 20 years, and how can I use those lessons to help lift people up and inspire people and entertain them? And that's what I hope to do with this book.
1: We will spend so much more talking about it. The name of the book, Never Flinch, on football, family, and finding my seat at the table. And Heather, in reading it, and I can't wait to actually read it, as opposed to something on a computer screen, I was just really struck. I mean, the stories are unbelievable, but how you weaved your own life into it, losing friends, family, people that were so close to you, while managing all that you do. I mean, it was really amazing to see, because I've known you a long time, and I just, there was so much I didn't know.
0: Well, thank you so much. And it's important that, you know, women in this industry, we need people like you to support us and to open the door and to really the friendship and the professional mentorship. It's awesome. And it's all part of it. And so I thank you for that, because this seat right here on your show is because of you opening that door, and also obviously the work that I've put in. But I appreciate you for that, because you're one of the guys in this industry who helps young women achieve some of these goals that I write about.
1: Thank you. The book's out April 20th. I don't know. Seems like that's 2 or 3 weeks before Mother's Day. Just a thought. I told your editor, this book will race up the New York Times bestseller list, and I can't wait to see it. We'll talk all about it later. Let's get the football season out of the way. Heather, I'll see you very soon. Heather Dennis joining us about a number of subjects. We will take a break. Your phone calls are straight ahead.
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0: And we're back, and Michael is up next in North Carolina. Hello, Michael.
1: Hey, Paul. I just wanted to say that one of my most favored interactions last year with you was when you interviewed Lane Kiffin. He even reflected on the time where he said that you helped get him fired and joked about it. But it's pretty clear to me that your relationship is likely to change given the fact that you've gone a little further than inferring that he's a liar. You've even suggested what type of liar he might be. And I just wondered, are you concerned at all how that'll change your relationship with him, or does it matter?
0: Michael, I've known him a long time, and I've communicated with him as recently as yesterday. It's a very strange relationship, in there may be hostilities over here, but that line has always been kept open. But and I don't mean this to sound like some line, but he is at the epicenter of this industry today. I have to talk about him in whatever way I am asked or whatever way is required. Therefore, I can't sit here and go, well, I hope he doesn't get mad at me. It's not a concern of mine whether he will or won't.
1: I guess it's, you know, as a personal philosophy, my mother always taught me it was dangerous to infer motivation to an individual when you don't know what really is going on in their mind. And it seems to me that you're getting dangerously close to doing just that. And I wondered if you had any reservations about some of the things you'd said about his character in the last couple of days.
0: I don't. And you could be very well may be right. But I also feel like I have a prism into his mind, even though I may not be sharing it. I know that may sound complicated, but it is true. Therefore, I am trying to represent as best I can what is going on. Not many others will do this, but I am... I'm a little bit different in that regard. I don't have a lot of friends in coaching because it is incredibly difficult. And fortunately for what I do here, if a coach gets mad at me, it's not going to affect my job, where a lot of young people and middle age and my age are in industries where if the coach does get mad at them in today's very compressed and complicated media environment, they very well could lose their job, so therefore they are forced to say things they probably really don't believe.
1: Well, I admire you for saying what you believe, but I also am concerned about those times when we infer as to motivation and character and nature, when I think, yes, Lane pushes the limits of everything. I admire you on one hand for doing your job as you see it should be done. On the other hand, I would ask for a little more consideration for someone.
0: Michael, before you go, I appreciate what you're saying, because sometimes you get caught up in a moment. You're on with Stephen A. Smith or Mike Greenberg or somebody, and you're just going 150 miles an hour, and at the end of it, you go, why did I do that? And we're in the middle of this story. I will take what you say in the spirit that I know it was meant. It's good. It's very good counsel, and I will try to. But these times are very complicated, and there's a lot of energy going on here. And I,
1: yes.
0: I try. I talked to. So I was with Stephen A. Smith today, and he said something. He said, when I say something, I'm quoting Stephen, okay? He says, when I talk about something, this is not necessarily just me popping off. It means I have communicated with as many people around the industry as possible. Now, he is in a different world than almost anybody else. And he is a great reporter, gathering and then digesting. I am not in his league, but I do my best in this forum to try to, by the time we come on here, to have as much information and as many facts as I can before offering an opinion. I mean, I can go weeks on this show without really being terribly opinionated, and I will confess I've been far more out there on this one than anyone else, than anything else, because I feel like I understand it. It may turn out that I don't, and if that is the case, if I've missed completely, but I don't know how, Michael, how anyone can miss the gravity of what we have going on here. This isn't Lane Kiffin standing up for his players. This isn't Lane Kiffin doing whatever you see him doing. This is a university at odds with the very institution that it is a member of. I won't continue to quote the vote last week and all that, but that is where the SEC is. And yes. I really wish we could talk to Greg Sankey right now, and not commissioner speak, not nuances of litigation, where he could represent what unfortunately very few people are hearing, how angry his membership is right now.
1: Yeah, I think those are all points well taken. And Paul, I have a great admiration for the way you conduct the show, and I don't mean to try to advise you on anything or suggest that I or anybody else should be taking a higher moral ground. It's just that I just wonder what your relationship with him will be over time, because I know that he and you had gotten along pretty well, it seemed like, and I think that he still has a deep abiding respect for the job you do.
0: Well, yeah, and one thing I try not to do, Michael, is communicate every time I have a communication with him, because I just don't think, but it hasn't been affected dramatically yet, but it may be. And I mean, I think he's a fascinating individual. The psychology of Lane Kiffin to me is maybe equal or more interesting than anything else. And I'm not trying to psychoanalyze. When I was talking to a woman a few minutes ago, Adrian, she's a medical doctor. That's why I asked her what I did. She's not just a random caller.
1: Well, so am I, just so you know.
0: Okay. Well, Michael, I have questioned people in your profession about this, and I probably have more familiarity with knowing people in the medical profession than I do in almost any other profession. So I'm fascinated by what people with training think about someone that we are talking about every day.
1: Yeah. All right. Well, great job, Paul, and look forward to seeing this unfold.
0: Michael, thank you very much. I will not forget this conversation, and the next time I go, next time I'm going 150, I might put the brakes on, thanks to you.
1: Take care, Paul.
0: Appreciate it very much. I think I need to go to a psychiatrist, quite frankly. I don't need to talk to them. I just need to go sit with one. And we'll do that. We'll do that some other time. But right now, we're going to take a short break. Back after this.
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7: Here is our weather in Middle Tennessee. Wednesday will be sunny and hot with a high near 101 and heat index values up to 110. Winds will be calm. Overnight, skies will be clear with a low around 77. Thursday continues sunny and hot with a high near 101 and similar heat index values. Thursday night will be mostly clear with a low around 77. 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
10: The only other team that's kind of really competing with is Patriots.
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10: But I don't think they got to regress this year, right? 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
11: The schedule's a lot harder, at least on paper. I've got the Bills going 13-4, and they are my number one seed in the AFC playoffs. I've got the Patriots going 11-6 as the sixth seed.
10: Interesting.
11: So I have both teams making the playoffs, but I got the Bills winning the division.
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10: 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Yeah, I have them going, I think, 6-11.
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11: for
10: regression. Yeah, I have some regression this year.
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11: Okay, so we're pretty similar there.
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0: We are back. What an afternoon this has been. And G is up next in Atlanta.
1: Hey, Paul. Thanks for taking my call.
0: Thank you.
1: Paul, that was such a great caller, the last guy from North Carolina, and Hunter, and what he just said to you and everything. I'm going to be nice to Dwayne and Baton Rouge because I was going to get on him for calling you a hater. And I think he's out there sniffing the oil out there on that rig out there in the Gulf instead of working out there drilling. I think he's sniffing it once he gets it in. But you're not a hater, Paul. Continue to do your job. But anyway, Paul, I got a question for you. Now, these two guys that Kiffin is trying to bring in, do you think he might be tipping his hand to the other coaches in the league that those positions, he's not happy with the players he got at those positions? That's why he's trying to bring them in?
0: I do not.
1: You don't? Okay.
0: And G, listen, you're a good person. I know you well. You have strong faith. You took care of your mom, and Lane Kiffin is somebody. Forget what I just said about you. But you it's hard for somebody who thinks good of people to understand what's in the back of his mind. I mean that's. He would never do that because he wouldn't give the other coaches an edge. This is just Lane Kiffin trying to bring one of his former players back, seeing a loophole and trying to take advantage of it. It's just you know, why do people when they are young do stupid things?
1: Yeah.
0: Lane Kiffin is 52 years old, but he still acts like he's 16.
1: Wow. Okay. Well, Paul, I got another thing to say to you before I let you go. My brother and his grandson was over today, and my brother asked me a question. I think you might get a chuckle here. And my brother asked me, he said, "Brother, I know your vision, you can't see and everything. But who the Paul remind you, in an image in your head, who you thinking about?" I told him, for some reason, in my head, I think of Larry King. I said, I think when I talk to Paul and I hear him talk, I think of Larry King. And my little 12-year-old nephew, which is my brother's grandson, he said, "Well, no, Uncle Grant." I said, he sort of reminds, are you familiar with the Simpsons that come on TV, the Simpsons show?
0: Oh, yeah.
1: He said, "You remind him of Mr. Burns."
0: I've heard that before. I think I'd prefer the Larry King connection.
1: Yeah, me too. That's what in my head. I said, "No, man, not Mr. Burns."
0: Hey, I'll tell you something, G. I assume you used to watch Larry King.
1: I'm a big fan of Larry King.
0: I did. I did Larry King's show once. It was like 2006 or something. There was a tragedy where I live. A young lady went missing in Aruba. And it became it became the biggest story of the summer. And I'll speed the story up, but somebody where I worked was supposed to be on there. He was a news director, and he couldn't do it. And he suggested me, and I'm like, going, "I don't know anything about this." He said, "Don't worry, go." I ended up being an expert on a subject I knew nothing about. But the point is that the hour I was on that show was one of the most fascinating because I got to listen. I was on for an entire hour. And Larry King's interview style was without a doubt the most unique I have ever heard. He did his theory was, "Gee, I don't want to know anything about anyone other than their name because he knows the audience doesn't know anything either." So that's how he was so successful. He'd say, "Gee, who are you? What do you do?" And you would he wouldn't just act like, "I know everything about you." And it was I always thought he was just lazy at it. He wasn't. He was brilliant the way he would get you to talk, and then he would glean things from you once he found out which direction you were going in.
1: I just enjoy the suspenders. I every time when I would watch him, I would love the suspenders. And I said to myself today when my brother asked me that, and I said, "Now, because I know people always saying the jacket you're wearing or the shirt you're wearing was nice and everything. So no one ever brought up the suspenders."
0: Okay, you know what, Jay? You just gave me an idea. I'm going to dump the coat. I have a bunch of suspenders I used to wear years. I'm going to start wearing suspenders starting tomorrow, thanks to you. Gee, thank you very much for the call.
1: Hey,
0: Dan is up next in North Carolina. Hey, Dan.
2: Hi, Paul. I think Michael underestimates your brilliance. Somehow, I always feel like I know exactly where you're coming from. on any particular issue. Just as an example, I mean, you've known Kiffin a long time, and I think you know Kiffin better than anyone else. And why do I say that? Is because you're not motivated to hurt anybody. You're motivated because, as you suggested, you're a reporter. But it's never in my mind that you're doing it maliciously. The other day, when you were on Get Up, you mentioned Kiffin and Sankey talking to each other daily. Yeah, and then ending their conversation, I think you said, in pleasantries. Well, yeah, because obviously Kiffin is the person. He's like the godfather right now of the Southeastern Conference. Everybody's talking about him. So having said that, I also thought that your opening today was absolutely sensational, and I also love Heather Denich. I think she does a magnificent job. I always listen to what she has to say, as I do with you. And now to my now to why I called your boring conversations about Kiffin, and you're going to be hearing more about him every single day. Now that we are getting to the delirious Thursday.
0: Yeah, but Dan, thank you for what you said, but I will make a prediction for you. There will be a lot said about Lane Kiffin between now and 11 o'clock Thursday when that hearing begins.
2: Totally agree.
0: There is I mean, it's about to bubble over.
2: Yeah. I can see it happen. Here's what I want to ask you. I think when it comes to the judge making a ruling, if he supports the pro transfers, Kiffin has said that he will support the SEC's opinion. I don't think he will. I think he will not support the SEC. He is pro transfer, and he will acknowledge the same as he has. But he said openly that he will support the position of the SEC, and I'm saying he won't. Do you agree with that, or you don't?
0: Well, I mean, that is such a big decision that it really isn't his to make, but.
2: Yeah.
0: What I know about the governor of Louisiana, I believe he is capable of standing in the doorway to go against the SEC. I really believe that.
2: Yeah.
0: There's something underneath that too, and it is purely political, Dan. And I'm not going to explain it; it's too complicated. But there's a lot there.
2: Sure is.
0: The SEC has been reluctant to align with some of the. I mean, they are, in theory, and more than in theory. But there are a lot of political things at work here, and I'm not saying Kiffin is not part of those. Kiffin is saying right. Essentially what you have to say. It's just the lack of emotion when he says it.
2: I totally agree.
0: Thank you for the call, Dan. Right. We're up against a break. We need to run. We will be back with more right after this.
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0: Welcome back, and let's check in with Augie in New Orleans.
1: Hey, Paul, can we get John from Louisville back? Because he was getting into his top teams for the CFP, and then you abruptly cut him off. He was good for another 10 minutes. So if you could call him back and get him on, because I was really hinging on what he was going to say. But, man, Paul, your show, I mean, you're invoking images of George Wallace and Rush Barnett standing in the doorway.
0: I mean, can you imagine Jeff Landry on Thursday, you know, saying nobody's going to walk. We're not letting anybody in this courthouse that's not wearing purple and gold.
1: Yeah, I mean, and then insinuating Donald Trump somewhere in the background, although you didn't say it, you said it, although that's how we took it. But, you know, it's like that line from Kelly's Heroes. You saw that movie, right?
0: Yeah.
1: Classic movie.
0: Kelly Sabalas.
1: It was Archie Bunker was playing the general. He goes, "Man, we even got the damn grave diggers involved. Listen to that enthusiasm." Classic line, but
0: wasn't Rickles in that movie?
1: Oh, Rickles was Crap Game. Yeah, he was the sly guy who went in for his cut. Yeah, oh, yeah, great cast, great ensemble cast, and the Negative Waves Moriarty. But Paul, hour 45 minutes, hour 50 minutes, all we've talked about so far is Lane Kiffin, and that was a really good interview with Cobble. I thought you both had some give and take, and Paul, you really came out of your shell. I could see there was some aggressiveness in your questioning, and I loved it. I love to see it.
0: But Augie, I don't know, Michael. Well, I mean, it was not directed at him. I just wanted to get it on the table.
1: No.
0: Because, I mean, listen, I respect where he is. He's in an awkward spot down there, being a local sportscaster in a market that and where Lane Kiffin at the moment can do no wrong.
1: No, and he was good. He was very, you could tell he was very respectful of you, Paul. He was humble to your greatness as the mouth of the SEC, but he didn't just take it and eat it. He did a little pushing back.
0: No, he was good. I don't know if I've ever done anything quite like that. I just thought let's try to get more on the table than the Lane Kiffin talking points.
1: I think if you need another guy to be the fire, he's it. He impressed me. I never thought much of him.
0: So let me ask you, Augie, since LSU is the center of the universe, if you had to rank like the four or five guys we need to start talking to down there, who are they?
1: You need to talk to Preston Guy, Paul. I've told you
0: tell me about Preston. I don't know him.
1: So Preston is a younger guy. He has some YouTube stuff. He works with Michael Scarborough, but he's kind of like, I think, oppressed by Michael. I think Preston is a guy you need to talk to.
0: Okay, we'll do it.
1: He's got some interesting takes. But, Paul, you know, yesterday we were diagnosing Lane Kiffin, but did you notice now Paul is diagnosing you? The last guy did.
0: What was that?
1: He's been diagnosing Paul.
0: Yeah, no, so that guy's a doctor, and he's trying to tell me to come down from the 114th floor. I thought that was amazing. And by the way, the guy was 100% right.
1: It was a good call, a great call. But, Paul, you know, this is the essence of Lane Kiffin. He is definitely taping these shows. He is watching what he's creating. And I disagree with you. I don't think he's a sociopath. You know, they're erratic. But I think he's what we said he was. The guy is an agent of chaos. He's a trickster. You ever see that video Firestarter by Progeny, that guy who looks freaky, but basically he goes around setting fires, not for the pleasure of setting the fire, but for the reaction of people. And then he's organized. He knows what he's doing.
0: But, Augie, you know, I mean, and I'm not suggesting this about Lane, but, you know, people that blow up buildings or commit, they always drop by. They're always around when the police get there. They want to see what it looks like.
1: Yeah, always at the scene of the crime, right?
0: Yeah.
1: Yes. But it's funny when you show his clips when he's at a press conference, he looks very contrite. He looks humble. He looks penitent. He almost looks devout. And then he's behind the scenes, he's setting newspaper on fire and burning the curtains and yelling, "Fire, everybody, get out of the building." And he's just
0: Augie, and I know that there's a little bit of evidence here because I know a lot of people that have covered. I mean, the local media, and I know this is going to sound insensitive, but you already know this. The local media bores him to death.
1: Absolutely.
0: He knows that they can do nothing for him. And they all go all in. He doesn't care about them. He's got his list. And it's a big list, by the way. And he's always willing dealing with the people that have the views, the people that are seen by people and heard by people.
1: He is. Now, and he knew that LSU would give him a bigger platform than Ole Miss. In Ole Miss, sure, they probably would have tossed him out the door. Here, we're reveling in characters. We love characters. Coble said it right. We're here for a short-term laugh. Even if whatever happens down the road is down the road, that's the essence of Louisiana. Do you not agree?
0: I totally agree. And Kiffin told me something last fall, which I actually believed. He said, I don't follow politics, which completely, that was a complete falsehood. He knew the politics of Louisiana. The politics of Mississippi didn't interest him because there were two schools there, and the governor can't go all in. He knew it, and when it later came out that Landry had called him, I mean, as Brian Kelly was packing his office, I mean, that told me that all I needed to know.
1: Well, let me just say this one final thing, Paul. You just insulted Southern Miss again by saying in Mississippi there are only two schools. The people
0: in
1: Hattiesburg are after you,
0: Paul.
1: I
0: made that mistake before. Thank you. Thank you very, very much. Let me check in with the Birdman from Alcatraz.
2: Hey, you better watch your mouth, boy. Hey, from Alcatraz. I've been in the dumps for a long time. I just like to know where you get all your information. Do you have to pay somebody to tell you what to say? 9-2, 9-3. Come on, man. Alabama going to do good.
0: Well, Birdman, tell me what Alabama's record. What is Alabama's record going to be?
2: To me, probably 10-1.
0: They play 12 games.
2: 10-1. And I worry about Georgia, but I ain't worried about your balls. You can bet that. Get back in that coffin and come out again. Let's see what
0: yeah,
2: happens.
0: That's a good idea. I may do the coffin thing one more time just for
2: hey,
0: fun.
2: Good to hear from you, Paul.
0: Hey, Birdman, you don't stay away like you have.
2: Well, I had a lot of
0: Birdman,
2: death in the family.
0: Birdman has returned. We're back. We still have a couple hours to go, and we know we got a really big-time guest coming up in a few minutes. One of the most famous wrestlers in the world will be right here.
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0: are back, and we're glad you decided to stick around with us. Brian is up next in Los Angeles. Brian.
1: Don't bogart that joint, my friend. Pass it over to me. You see? What's up, Paul?
0: Where have you been?
1: You know, I haven't been able to stop crying, or I'm sorry, laughing, since the second best coach in Alabama history got run out of town. And, you know, deservedly so, because we all know how overrated he was.
0: Now, you were on this kick, Brian, that Saban got run out of Alabama. Are you serious? I mean, I know you used to be a screenwriter, but that's fantasy world. I mean, you can't be serious, can you?
1: Yeah, no, I am. I am still a screenwriter. Thank you very much. Well, you know, I mean, officially he retired. But, yeah, you know, everybody knew that he was losing his mojo, you know, and they didn't have it anymore, you know. Officially he retired. Yeah, sure, honorably. The bottom line is he got run out of town because everybody knew he was losing his mojo. And
0: aware that, I know you're a screenwriter, are you aware of this ESPN 6-part series about to hit on Coach Saban's career?
1: About the hit on Nick Saban's career?
0: No, there's a 6-part 30 for 30 about to come out on Coach Saban's career. I just didn't know if you were part of that since you are a screenwriter.
1: The only 30 for 30 episode that I watch, and I watch it all the time, and I just watch it again.
0: On Coach Saban's career. I just didn't know if you were part of that since you are a screenwriter.
1: The only 30 for 30 episode that I watch, and I watch it all the time, and I just watch it again the other day, was the...

0: here for them. How long has it been now since they've been in the championship game? Was it 4 years, 5 years now?
1: They last played for the national championship in 2020 during COVID.
0: Yeah, there you go. 6 years. Yeah. Well, you know, I mean, he did well for the second best coach in Alabama history. You know, and he had his time, but you know, his time was up, and you know, he had a lucky run there for a while. A lot of help from the officials. We all know that, and so it is what it is. But yeah, anyway, hey, let me get your opinion on something here. Aside from Alabama. So, I mean, what are your thoughts on the Pac-12? I mean, I know it's resurfacing, but how do you like all this stuff about, you know, SC and UCLA joining the Big Ten and the ACC and Stanford and, you know, the SEC and all these huge conferences and everything? I mean, for me, one of the best things I like about college football is the tradition. And, you know, all these guys, what are your thoughts on that?
1: Brian, the problem is that nobody cares about that. I mean, I'm sure you're in L.A. SC had about 30,000 people at the opener, and the school issued us, and they act like, hey, this is no big deal. I mean, we have a great program. No, you don't. You got Lincoln Riley as your coach, and your fans have bailed on you. Hey, thanks for the call. Stephanie is in South Carolina. Good afternoon, Stephanie.
2: Hi, Paul. Listen, the reason I'm calling is to counterpoint David or Michael or whatever his name is, who basically was pleading with you to lay off on Lane Kiffin. I don't know if he thinks Lane is listening and he's going to be his new best friend, but there are many, many programs out there that will say, yeah, he's a liar. And a perfect example that I'll give you is after he left Ole Miss, he said fans were chasing him down the road, running him off the road with his son in the car. His fake Bible verses he would post. That documentary he did last summer, the only reason that was ever made was because he knew he was going to leave. And he didn't know where he was going, but he wanted to paint himself as this great guy. He's found Jesus. He's fit. He's not drinking anymore. It was all a ploy. And people can say that Ole Miss is just angry that he left. I can say up until that documentary, I thought he would leave. And I can't fault him for going to LSU. It's a huge program, huge stadium. He brought us to the highest highs. It was a great ride, but he is definitely a liar. And I am asking you to not lay off. I want you to let it rip, brother.
1: Stephanie, thank you very, very much. We appreciate your call. Josh is up next in Queens. Hello, Josh.
3: Oh, long time no talk, but hey, it's football season upon us, and I was in a hangover from the Knicks and their crazy win this year, which was incredible, and
1: cool.
3: I'm hoping my good luck carries over. Yeah, that was just the comeback, the OB tip. It was just, I've been a Knicks fan for a long time, first time in 53 years. They won something. It was incredible. Now, it's football time in Tennessee, for people that don't know me, I'm a Tennessee alum, went to grad school in South Carolina. But I live up here in the Northeast, and there are a ton of Big Ten people. Their recent success has come at our expense as SEC people. And, they're running their mouths a lot. They're thinking that the Big Ten now runs football, that the championship goes to the Big Ten. And I just want, I've heard you talk about it quite a bit, but is this the year that the SEC reclaims the throne? And what's your take? Like, what teams are, the best chance for the SEC to retake it? And who are your dark horses? And I know our Vols are not getting a lot of love, but I'm expecting big things in Knoxville. And we'd love to hear your take on that.
1: Thank you, John. Yeah, listen, I at this point, I really am stuck on two teams from the SEC. It's Georgia and Texas, the same that everybody is saying. Dark horse is really complicated. I don't see someone coming from the back. I know a lot of my friends are telling me it could be Alabama. I do not think it will be Tennessee. There's too much to overcome for Tennessee to get and play for a national championship. Brian is up next in Tulsa. Hey, Brian.
4: Hey, Paul. Thank you, Devon. How you doing today, my friend?
1: We're doing great.

0: Hey, I'm going to talk a little bit of football today, Paul. I think my dark horse for the SEC this year, I'm going to keep my eyes on Auburn. There's something in my gut reaction about Auburn is I think what Alex Golish is going to do with that program, he's going to do a tremendous job. My prediction for the SEC championship game, I think it could be Oklahoma and Georgia, or possibly even Oklahoma and Auburn. And one more thing, Paul. Of all the new coaches besides Golish and the new Florida coach, who other coach could make an impact this year in the SEC?
1: Well, I mean, I think Summerall is probably capable. I don't think they can get past their schedule, though. Brian, but I understand what you're talking. I mean, Oklahoma certainly, Auburn, too many. I mean, Golish has changed the program, but way too much to overcome. Vance is up next. Hey, Vance, go right ahead.
2: Hey, Paul. Thank you, Paul. What was that guy's name? The Brian from
1: Brian the screenwriter.
2: Well, I don't want to read one of his scripts because the term "you know" was used 10 times in the conversation with you. You know? God, it's embarrassing. Paul, I've been listening to all this stuff today, and it's really, I've decided to look at things in a different way. At first, I thought all this stuff about the minutiae going on with college ball could be simply handled with the pro players. Like Kirby Smart did not on your show, but you reported it last week, and Kirby Smart just narrowed it down. There's not going to be any guys that didn't make it in the NFL coming back to the University of Georgia. I said, well, this is simple enough. The coaches will handle all this. That's how you do it. The hell with the courts. I mean, they're not going to make them hire, give some guy a job when they're trying to teach and nurture a younger player that might make the Cleveland Browns or whoever they didn't get make it to. But then, we had a cog thrown in the wheel. And I'm done talking about that human because there's no reason to. But I will say this, and this is boring, but there will be books written. I hope they start in 2020 by younger callers, listeners to this show. I might be gone by the time this all ends. I don't know if there's ever an end to it. But history is being made right now. And for whatever, I've heard all the stuff about Coach Kiffin. You know what? He's going to be on the pages of books, Paul. You've written books. Do I have a point there, my friend?
1: Well, there, in fact, there's a book coming out probably tomorrow on Kiffin that will reveal a great deal about his past. And I have not, I'm not going to say any more. I'll let the book speak for itself. I don't want to upstage the release. But tomorrow will be a fascinating day for those who love or dislike Lane Kiffin. Quick break. We have a very special guest coming. I hope you'll be able to stick around because we've got one of the most famous wrestlers in the world about to join us. Stick around.
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0: Dr. Bakken, do we have a treat for you? He's only one of the most famous WWE superstars in the world, Obafemi, joining us right now. You may also remember, spent a little bit of time at the University of Alabama, an All-American shot putter there. Oba, first of all, good to see you. Thank you for making time. I know you've had a busy year. We watch you all the time. So how are you?
1: I'm doing well, Paul. Thank you for having me. It's great to be on the show.
0: Well, I know you've spent some time back on campus. You talked to the team. You obviously probably didn't need GPS to get you around campus. So let's first, you ended some careers recently. Let's talk about, because the football season is here, let's talk about meeting with the team and what your message was.
1: Well, my big thing is I just done the campus tour, you know, the football facility tour, all the updates. I've seen it all. And it put in perspective, you know, just how much resources I had even when I was there and how much more they have now. And the big thing was having, you know, a finite amount of time with unlimited resources and how they should maximize that to the fullest. You know, it's 4 years and it's a quick 4 years. It comes and it goes and you blink and you're done. So you want to use everything you can while you're in it.
0: We're so curious at this point with a couple of days before the season, Obo. Were you able to glean anything from talking to the coaches and the players in relation to their state of mind right now?
1: I mean, they had a very intense practice, which I was fortunate enough to watch today. By the looks of things, everybody's feeling good about, you know, where they're at as a team. So, I mean, I'm external now. And, you know, it's one of those things, if you're not in it, you can't really know. But from the vibe I got there, watching them go, everybody's ready.
0: That's what we wanted to hear. A lot of Alabama fans feeling better about things. So let me ask you in terms of what happened in your interactions. I don't need to say this, but it's the truth. I mean, you're an international star, a celebrity, an athlete that so many people look up to. What type of interaction did you have with the players, and what did they ask you?
1: I mean, we didn't really have time to get into like the personal one-on-one questions, but I just gave them my piece. It was very short and to the point. Like I said, maximize the time you have here. I don't have any personal relationships with these players yet. Now that I've come back and I've, you know, been fortunate enough to, you know, meet some of them, now I can start to build that relationship and have more, you know, one-on-one personalized and customized advice for them. But for now, I, you know, keep it broad, keep it brief, keep it straight.
0: I like that, by the way. I wish some of the people that called in the show would take your advice on that. Oh, but let me ask you about this comment that has gone viral. You heard about it when you got to Tuscaloosa. Nick Saban recently talked about missing out on you. He didn't miss out on many, but take us back, because that's not a story we had heard before. Did it ever come close to happening, you playing football for him?
1: I mean, it was always in the air. It was always in the atmosphere. All the football coaches and strength coaches talked about, you know, me and the possibility of me crossing over to football. But my mindset when I came to the University of Alabama was that, you know, I wanted to come do well in the shot put. I had a meeting with Coach Yosh, the throws coach of Alabama, and we sat down at Subway and he told me all his ideologies and I said I believed. So it felt very strange for me to come here after telling that man that I believe in him and him giving me a full ride, and I come here and I just go turn left and play football. That didn't quite sit well with me. So that's where my mind was at. But as far as, you know, things being in the air, things were definitely in the air. There were definitely suggestions, you know, wink, wink, nudge, nudge, to go play football. But my mind and my heart was in shot put.
0: I mean, listen, I have to ask, what position, if you could have picked one, would you have chosen?
1: I mean, if I could have picked, I would have been a lineman, obviously. But, I mean, some people say I'd be a good, you know, nose guard. Some people say, I mean, I don't know, because I grew up Nigerian. I didn't watch the sports growing up. So I can't really even tell you where I would ideally want to be.
0: I tell you about what I would have liked to have seen. and it would have been against the rules, but after a tackle, you just pick up a player and drop him like you do in the ring. That would have been pretty exciting. All kidding aside, let's talk about your career right now, because you are still in a very young stage, but among perhaps the fastest rising star. I know it's only a short couple of years, but what has this been like for you?
1: It's been a whirlwind. I've been able to take all the lessons I've learned during my stay here in Alabama and, you know, convert it into something tangible, which is, you know, a successful WWE career. And we're here now. The ball is rolling. I don't have to worry about getting there. I just have to keep the steam rolling. And whatever I can do to keep my momentum, that's what I do.
0: Oba, just in terms of the experiences, I mean, you have been on the biggest stages in some of the most incredible places. What stands out in a short but spectacular career?
1: My very first WrestleMania stands out. Just walking out and seeing 60,000+ people, and they were all doing the Oba strut. They were all chanting my name. That was pretty surreal. Also, Clash in Italy about 2.5 months ago, that also stood out. Wrestled Brock Lesnar for the second time there. And it's one thing to be known and recognized in the United States, and it's another thing to go to a whole other country, because this was my first time performing in front of a foreign crowd. Not Canada. Canada doesn't count. As far as I'm concerned, Canada and the United States are the same thing. But going to Italy and, like, getting that reception there, and it was, like, a loud arena with, you know, the acoustics were insane. Those two moments were very huge for me.
0: I think we have some video here we want to run by you. You've seen it, but this is John Cena, who's fairly well known in the world doing the Oba strut. When you see that, and by the way, I mean, there are plenty of kids around the world and grown-ups as well who do it. What does that feel like when you see somebody like John do it?
1: I mean, for John Cena to do it, like, that's, you know, it's cool, it's fun, but, like, watching, like, children gravitate towards it, that's how you know you're doing something. And for me, that makes me happy, because these are the next generation of fans that are going to grow up watching Oba Femi. So for John to endorse me on the stage, every chance he gets, he mentions my name in good regard and puts me over. That makes me happy.
0: So for those who, I can't imagine many don't know the genesis of that or how it all began, but what was the moment when that hit you that you're going to start doing that?
1: It started with me just trying to enjoy my theme music, walking down the ring, you know, just, you know, moving my shoulders and, you know, bobbing my head. And then I noticed that the fans, you know, gravitated towards it. I'm not the first person to do a strut. You know, Ric Flair did a strut before me, and people did it before him. But like anything in history, like, nothing is new. Everything is just revamped and, you know, remade.
0: Oh, before you go, I know there's so many great parts of what you do, and there's so many tremendous rewards. But I don't know about. I just saw those kids do it. I'm sure. That has to resonate with you when you see young children around the world looking at you, idolizing you, and trying to be you.
1: Yeah. The goal is to get people to dress up as Oba Femi for Halloween. You know, that's how you know you've done it. You know? To be so iconic and to be, you know, burnt into the, you know, the pop culture history. And have people want to, you know, imitate you and, you know, dress up like you. That's the goal. When you can get to be yourself and play yourself in everything you do, that's the goal.
0: Well, you just gave me an idea for Halloween. And when you look like me, you want to dress up like yes, somebody else. So, hey, thank you for coming by. What a thrill for all of us. I know you enjoyed your stay in Alabama, and we hope to see you very, very soon.
1: Thank you so much. Thank you for having me, Paul.
0: Thank you very much, Oba Femi. Wow, that was cool. We'll take a short break. Your reaction to that and everything else right after this.
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7: Here is our weather in Middle Tennessee. Wednesday will be sunny and hot with a high near 101 and heat index values up to 110. Winds will be calm. Overnight, skies will be clear with a low around 77. Thursday continues sunny and hot with a high near 101 and similar heat index values. Thursday night will be mostly clear with a low around 77. 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

0: How about this? You know, the Beatles never tried to come back, but SEC Nation has got some new band members. This may be better than ever. Starting 9 a.m. Saturday. Okay, John, what do you got? Apparently not very much. Thanks, John. Always enjoy talking. Let's check in. Bash. Wow. I may just quit going to him. But I don't want to waste any more time with the audience. I had a feeling. I told Danny today that I'm going to let Bash do the Oba interview, but I couldn't find you.
1: Ah, man. I wanted to do that so badly, Bash Brother, but this isn't the Bash and Boulder show. This is the Paul Feinbaum show. You did an awesome job. And first thing, 18 months ago, I had a moment of hypocrisy, Paul, because you remember when Stacy back, by the way, shout out to Stacy coming back to the show yesterday. And let me just say this, Paul, you are not an Alabama fan, Stacy. You're a South Carolina women's basketball fan. Stay that way. We don't care about your opinion. You just heard Oba Femi a few minutes ago. Shut the hell up and wait till basketball season starts. And yes, Paul, I had a moment of hypocrisy 18 months ago when Oba Femi was scheduled to be on the show during that WrestleMania period, but he's got a schedule conflict. He didn't make it on, and I was wondering, you know, when was he going to come back on the show? And man, was the wait and the patience so worth it, Bash Brother. He had one of the best interviews I've seen from any WWE superstar on this show. And shout out to him. He is not only the ruler, the destroyer, the bringer of war, but also the bringer of motivation to the Alabama Crimson Tide fan. But Paul, let me get to a question I thought of yesterday. So you remember a few weeks ago when you brought Alex Garbinsky on and you had him do a segment about his article of, is Auburn going to be the next Indiana? And we talked about it. If they were to be back to success this year, it would be more like Miami last year. But then your buddy yesterday, Paul, Bill Connolly, said, I'm going to give this a shot, Paul. I'm going to not name Auburn Tigers my Indiana. I'm going to name the Missouri Tigers. Well, tell me, what person in this world thinks the Missouri Tigers are going to be national championship contenders?
0: Now, Bash, do you think Missouri has a better chance of having a winning season or winning the national championship?
1: Neither. I mean, okay, the better chance is a winning season, sure. It's like 6-6 or 12-1 or 13-1, whatever you want to call it, Paul. By the way, that what was that script writer's name that called in the show?
0: Brian.
1: Oh my God, that dude was so horrible. It's like every time he was finishing his sentence, he had to let a little silent fart out of it. I was like, this guy is just so cringy, Bash Brother. But again, Missouri, like for Bill Connolly to say Missouri is his Indiana
0: Bash,
1: dark horse.
0: Listen, it's Bill Connolly, okay?
1: I know. This is the same guy that said of all the 21st
0: century. It's not like we had Stephen A. Smith here saying that. It's Bill Connolly. Just accept that.
1: I know. But just reminding you that he's the same guy that said Baker Mayfield is his best quarterback of the 21st century. Not Cam Newton, not Joe Burrow, not Tebow, the rightful answer.
0: He often doesn't get things right. Just let it go, okay?
1: All right.
0: Okay,
1: thanks,
0: Bash. Appreciate it. Robert in Iowa is up next.
2: Hey, Pat. It's out there. Don't call, Beth. Hey, I'm going to tell you, Pat and my man, I want to tell you, Paul Feinbaum, right? I'm on the phone.
3: Why are you yelling?
2: I'm on the phone.
0: Hey, Robert, is that Marcia?
2: Yeah, it's Marcia.
0: Well, tell Mom hello, okay?
2: Yeah, I will. Hey, Paul Feinbaum, I want to tell you, thank you for interviewing Oma Femi. I love Oma Femi.
0: Oh, I'm so glad to hear that.
2: Ian, and favorite WWE wrestler. Hey, before I let you go, what do you think about preparing that quarterback for Alabama?
0: Robert, hey, thanks for the call, Robert. I'm a little more bullish on Alabama than I previous was. I hope I'm not just getting sucked into the hype, but I think Keelan Russell, knowing he's the guy, makes me feel a lot better. Thank you for the call. Charles is up next in Georgia. Hey, Charles.
4: A lot of these guys that call you seem to act like that this is kind of your first rodeo or something and criticizing coaches. There's a lot of people that call it your show nowadays, Paul, that need a history lesson on you and your background as a columnist in Birmingham and how you used to eviscerate coaches on a daily basis. And I doubt you lost a whole lot of sleep over it at night. Why are these people so picky about what you're saying about Lane Kiffin and these coaches, Paul?
0: Charles, I appreciate you saying that. I think some of it, and it is the media today, everybody... there's a reason for this. It's not because they're bad incompetent. If you're in a market and you're critical like I was back in the day, you may not have a job the next day. And I think they're thinking of their own security and their family security. Where back then, I didn't really care. I didn't have a family, and I just said, if they fire me, then I'll go somewhere else and do this.
4: Well, Paul, a lot of these people just don't know how tough sports writers were on coaches back in that day.
0: Yeah, I think that's the difference.
4: I was right there you and I really never crossed paths a lot. I did meet you a couple times at a press box or two. Well, Paul, I remember the people at the Commercial Appeal in Memphis.
0: Yeah.
4: You remember people
0: I grew up with those people.
4: Those guys just chopped coaches into pieces and threw them in the trash. Basil Brooks, you remember Basil Brooks?
0: I do. I read those guys. I mean, I was a kid growing up with when that paper hit our doorstep.
4: And that big old fat guy that went with him to Denver, what was his name?
0: Woody Page.
4: Woody Page.
0: Yeah.
4: I mean,
0: Woody Page. He makes me look like a choir boy.
4: I mean, really, Paul? Look, guys, you callers, Paul's been doing this a long time. Paul knows what he's doing. Paul's not going to get hurt. Nobody's coming after Paul tonight, so quit worrying about him. But let Paul say what he wants to say and just, go get your drink.
0: Charles, I just think it's and I try not to get upset when I'm talking. But I understand it, but I also wish somebody, because these local guys in Baton Rouge, and if they don't believe me, they should ask anybody who covered Kiffin in Knoxville or in Oxford, that sucking up to Lane Kiffin doesn't even know you're alive. So you don't have to suck up to him. He doesn't care.
4: They better be glad Bob Ressler and Peter Finney and some of those people are
0: Peter
4: not
0: Finney,
4: alive.
0: Wow. Those are guys that I got to know them when I covered LSU. Charles, what are you up to these days?
4: Well, I'm still writing for the newspaper in Jackson. I write our columns every Sunday for the editorial page in Jackson and other newspapers around Mississippi. I was an old sports writer, then I became a weekly newspaper editor, then back to work for the legislature and all kinds of stuff, in and out of journalism. But I've got a long record in it, Paul.
0: Well, I really appreciate what you said, and I'm not here to teach journalism. I promise you that would not be anything I'm going to consider. But it's nice to hear somebody who does remember the way it used to be.
4: Exactly, Paul. Paul, have a great evening.
0: Charles, it was my pleasure to love to talk again soon and meet you again.
4: Oh, we'll do it.
0: Thank you.
4: Thank you,
0: Charles.
4: You.
0: We'll take a break. We have a long way to go. Hour and change straight ahead. Stick around.
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8: The wild world of college football continues Labor Day weekend. On Saturday, East Carolina looks to shock Alabama, and Baylor and Auburn battle it out in Atlanta in the Aflac kickoff game. 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Sunday night, it's Louisville versus Ole Miss in Nashville in the inaugural Liberty Mutual Music City kickoff game. 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

0: We will be on the road on Friday, in case you haven't heard. We'll be in Atlanta. Cool temperatures await everybody going to that game inside, but hopefully somebody will drop by. But there is news to break, and let's get right to it. The president of the SEC, Donde Plowman, she is the president of the SEC's executive committee, has said that the league will enforce its rules regarding NFL players trying to return to college. We are prepared to defend our rules and our authority to defend our rules. This is not a rule we will budge on. By the way, I don't think anybody doubted that would happen, but it is good to hear it. A lot of people in Louisiana are probably going, we'll do what we want to do, and go ahead and do it. Let's check in next with Charles, who is in Louisiana. Hello, Charles.
1: Hey, Paul. How are you doing today?
0: We are doing great.
1: Well, I'm probably going to upset you a little bit today, but I want to hear what you're going to say about this. Two things. Number one, I think Sankey is trying to play God. And along with the commissioners, he's trying to force his hand. These courts in Louisiana are going to, you know, set their ruling, and, you know, they're going to have to follow the rulings. If they did it with Trinidad Chambers, because he was granted that 6 year, which there's 5 for 5 now. So, you know, I find you two-faced because you're sitting here and attacking Lane Kiffin, but yet you're not sitting there and saying, okay, well, then Trinidad has to sit out also. When he was, you know, he's
0: Charles, if I could, just let me say one thing. The Trinidad Chambliss case was about a decision the NCAA made regarding Chambliss' medical eligibility. It was not about going to the NFL and coming back. But as far as your comments on Greg Sankey, it is not just Greg Sankey. We just played you with the president of the SEC's executive committee. And I know people in Louisiana don't want to hear this, but your question shouldn't come to me. Charles, you should go down to campus today and see if you can find him, because I think he's in a basement in the fetal position. But ask Wade Roos, the president of LSU, why he voted along with 15 other presidents and chancellors to give the commissioner the total authority and autonomy to enforce the rules of not allowing players like this. I have not heard one of these Louisiana reporters who come on here and quote all these leadership council players saying that Lane Kiffin said that. I mean, anybody can do that. Well, I want to know what the president of the university, and I don't think we're going to hear from him because I think he's a coward.
1: Well, I feel the same way about Sankey because I've been trying to reach him all day on the phone, and they got
0: Charles, I don't speak for the commissioner, but I think the commissioner probably has a few better things to do right now than talk to some fan in Louisiana.
1: Well, like I said, I think that the 5 for 5 was put in place.
0: Charles, we know all that. But answer my question. When is the president of LSU going to sit down and talk about why he voted for this rule? And then after he got a call from Jeff Landry, his boss, he decided to abstain the next day and then go underground. I'd like to know that. That's all.
1: Well, I think they're waiting for the court ruling on Thursday to come out for a lot of this stuff to be answered.
0: Well, you're right about that. I totally agree with you on that. Thanks for the call. Appreciate it. Let me check in with Chris in South Carolina. Hello, Chris.
2: Oh, the only good thing Lane Kiffin did, he gave Clemson a lot of support. You'd be surprised how many people that pat me on the back, giving me high fives and saying, go down there and kick Lane Kiffin ass, Paul. You hit the horse, so you hit the nail on the head. They're a bunch of cowards and cheaters, and they ain't going to help them. I can see if they got them a coach that can win some ball games. Lane Kiffin is a drama queen. Lane Kiffin, at least he ain't like Steve Sarkisian. He a drama queen, too, but his outfit match. But Lane, he just, man, everything everybody's saying about that man, I just don't understand. Why is he worth talking about 24-7? Why is he worth talking about it, Paul?
0: Why are you talking about him then?
2: I'm gonna tell you why I'm talking, because I'm talking, because I'm complaining about it, because I'm tired of hearing his damn name. But I'm gonna tell you like this: after this Saturday, yeah, we're gonna hear his name.
0: I enjoy talking to you every day, but I heard you say the same thing last year
2: when
0: the game was in your house, and you actually had a good team. You had some of the best defense, best defensive line Clemson apparently had had. You had a Heisman Trophy quarterback, and you got stomped.
2: And not one time have I said we're gonna go out and beat Lane Kiffin this time, Paul.
0: You said the same thing 4 years ago when Georgia kicked your ass. So why don't you just quit making predictions that you can't back up? We will take a break. We look forward to the final hour of the show, and we'll talk to you then.
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0: So busy show, and we are entering the final hour on a Tuesday afternoon. So much. Tomorrow will be another big day for Kiffin. Thursday will be the hearing. Friday and Saturday, there will ultimately be football games, and maybe we can forget all this other nonsense. Speaking of something that isn't nonsense, we have not seen this name on our board in a while. Legend is next.
1: What's going on, my black hat brother? How you feeling today, brother?
0: Doing great, my man.
1: Man, Pa, I tell you what. The life as the six-time Paul Feinbaum caller of the year, brother. I tell you what, man, it gets glorious at times. And last night, I didn't know it, but Danny Sheridan flew in on his private plane. And next thing I know, I'm down at the Birmingham Monday Morning Quarterback Club, baby, hanging out with the big wigs in Birmingham. I tell you, Paul Feinbaum, take you some places in the world, bro. Paul Feinbaum, take you some places. God is good. God is good, bro. Man, I tell you how much I appreciate you, man. How much I appreciate Danny, too. You know, I went down here, Danny, speak last night. And, Paul, the moment I walked in, I'm there talking to this man, and I'm waiting to find Danny, and kind of find out I'm talking to Mr. Lindsay, the owner of Lindsay Magazine. I'm like tripping out. I'm like, damn. I sit here talking to Mr. Lindsay, my all-time hero. That's the first magazine I ever read in my life. So then we go down to the Monday Morning Quarterback Club, the biggest quarterback club in the nation, ladies and gentlemen, over 800 members. Man, I'm looking around. I'm looking at Major Ogilvy. I'm looking at all kind of people. Man, it was wonderful. So I get up in there, and I'm sitting in the back, and Danny comes up and starts speaking, Paul. And he looks back at me and said, Lindsay, you know this seat up here in this reserve table? It belongs to you. You need to come all the way up here to the front. I had to come all the way up to the front to sit at the reserve table. I said, man, this is nice. So now they got the legend up at the reserve table. I'm looking around. Man, I see Brian Willman from Regions Bank. Man, I see Governor Don Singleman sitting with me. I see Ben Sire. I see his brother Joe Sire. I said, man, look what Feinbaum done take the legend. This is what happens when you're the six-time Paul Feinbaum caller of the year, brother. This is what happens right here. So Danny gets up and speaks, and, man, he blowed it out, Paul. He blowed it out. Man, I ain't heard Danny speak like that. I don't know if he'd been taken up. It's right here. So Danny gets up and speaks, and, man, he blowed it out, Paul. He blowed it out. Man, I ain't heard Danny speak like that. I don't know if he'd been taking steroids. I don't know.

0: Here's what's crazy, legend. By 8 o'clock last night, I'd had five different people text me, and you know what they sent me? Pictures with them and the legend. I thought for a minute that you were the guest speaker.
1: Man, it was an honor to hang out with them guys, Paul. Just
0: hey, legend. Let me say something. That is without a doubt the best quarterback club in the country, and you probably heard it last night. I was honored to be there last fall, right after I got back to town. They have done. There's not a club in the country that has raised more money, and their charity is the Children's Hospital of Alabama, and it is just enormous what they have done for that hospital and for the need of so many young people.
1: Yeah, they gave millions to the Children's Hospital, and I applaud them for that. Major Ogilvie got up and talked. He has a new movie out called Every Hill Is a Step.
0: Really?
1: I encourage every Alabama fan to go. You ought to have him on the show, Paul.
0: I love Major. I saw him a year ago at that event. I did not know that. We will definitely contact him.
1: Yeah, it's called Every Hill Is a Step. I checked it out today. Tremendous. Hey, when it was over, I went up to former Governor Siegelman. I said, man, you're my favorite governor of all time. I'm a big fan of yours. And he said, nah, Legend, it's I who is a fan of you, brother. I said, look at Fine Bob and God, boy. I said, well, God got a sense of humor on him. I'll tell you right there, brother. But it was such an honor. And I thank the Birmingham Monday Morning Quarterback Club for letting me come last night. I mean, it's like AJ coming to a black hat meeting, you know. I just got, And hey, Paul, you'll find this funny. I said, y'all didn't get my application? And they was like,
0: That's funny.
1: I was like, okay, you ain't got to explain. It's like the Black Hat Club. You don't ask somebody. You don't fill out an application to get in this club. I got y'all, brother. I got y'all. But shout out to the governor. Thank you, sir, and to Mr. Saya, his brother, and
0: Hey, legend. I only wish Vince and Joe Sire, two very dear friends of mine. I only wish you had been able to meet their father, Vince Sire Sr. I met him right after I came to town, and he passed away a couple of years ago. He was one of the great people in the history of sports and business in this community. He happened to be like a second father to Tommy Tuberville when he was at Auburn, and later as he became as he went into politics. But Tommy used to call when Vince got sick, even before. I mean, when he was at Auburn, he called Senior, Vince Senior, literally every morning on the way to work, and he never wavered from that. He called him every day, and especially when he got sick, he would come in from Washington to see him, and I don't have many regrets, but you would have loved Vince's dad.
1: Yeah, both them brothers just seemed like great guys. And they spoke of their dad last night, and it was just great. It was an experience I'll never forget. And, you know, Danny said a few things. He called Coach DeBoer a good guy, good coach. You know, then he emphasized good guy and said, well, Mike Shula was a good guy, too. And I have to really agree with him. You know, I had to go mix up the Crimson Kool-Aid today because I get drinking the Crimson Kool-Aid. I'm always thinking championship when the year starts, even with that idiot Franzoni, that moron, the Bose, whoever it is, it doesn't matter to me. I'm thinking championship because that's our DNA. I don't care if Mickey Mouse is coaching. I don't care. I'm hoping for a championship. That's what the Crimson Kool-Aid does to me. And I'm drinking it, baby. But Danny said we're going to lose three or four games. We ain't going to make the playoffs. So I had to stand up, raise my hand. So I said, well, what's the over and under on the board then if he don't make the playoffs? And Danny said three or four wins, losses, and he keeps his job, but five losses, and his butt's going to be out of there. So I don't know. That's all I got to say. You know, Charles had a great call earlier talking about people being sensitive. Y'all really need to get over that crap. This is big-time sports for fans, the media, Paul. The things they do is criticize one another. It's just damn fun.

0: on. Won't y'all get something? And won't y'all just stop all this? I'm so sensitive. Nobody can say nothing about my coach or my players. Alabama fans are the damn worst. All y'all do is somebody says something against the board, y'all break down. He ain't a fan. Listen at him. He ain't a fan. Y'all need to shut the hell up. Let folks say what the hell they want. That's what the First Amendment's all about. And sports is one of the damn frontiers where we still can work and have our First Amendment. Stop being so hateful and insecure because somebody calls your coach a moron. This is sports. Have fun. Wake the hell up. Great call, Charles. Drinking the Crimson Kool-Aid. Love you, Danny. Love you, brother. Elvis has left the building.
1: We'll take a short break. We still have 45 minutes remaining here on a pretty eventful Tuesday afternoon.
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18: 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On Saturday, East Carolina looks to shock Alabama, and Baylor and Auburn battle it out in Atlanta in the Aflac kickoff game. 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

0: So we're 48 hours away from Missouri kicking the season off against Arkansas Pine Bluff. That is a rivalry that goes back, well, it actually starts Thursday. Elliot is up next.
1: Paul Feinbaum, I think I'm in trouble because I come home from work and my wife is watching Legend on the Paul Feinbaum show. I'm a little bit concerned.
0: You have a smarter wife than I give you credit for.
1: Well, who's not concerned is Lane Kiffin. There is no world, Paul. There is no world, Paul, where the SEC is going to take a vote and do kick the LSU out of the SEC. Here's how it's going to go down. It's Baton Rouge. The players are going to win their case. And unfortunate to Dabo and Chris, we're going to have NFL players on the field this Saturday. And there's nothing that and you know what? I don't think the SEC is going to mind that. Honestly, I think they're going to wash their hands of it. Unless it comes down to the federal government doing something, the federal courts, they're going to be like, oh, well, we tried.
0: Really appreciate that insight, Elliot. I'm sure CNN will be calling you to analyze it as well. Chris is up next in Mountain Brook.
2: Paul, great to talk to you. Paul, great to talk to you as always. Legend forgot to mention the most famous person that he got to shake hands with last night.
0: His black hat brother.
2: No, I can't. I don't even get a mention, Legend. Come on, brother. Paul, I'm agreeing. You know, that is the greatest quarterback club that there is. I appreciate you getting the opportunity to go. I'll disagree a little bit on Danny's speech. It was a little bit labored at the beginning. He did get the crowd perked up when he started talking about gambling and giving out all his gambling tips. The other thing that came across loud and clear is his obsession with you. he only mentioned you about eight times.
0: Okay.
2: And three of his six jokes were about you. And he mentioned going to dinner with you another four or five times. He did call out Legend and recognize Legend two times, which I thought was very nice and well-deserved. One of the most interesting, when he was talking about gambling, he was talking about, because Governor Siegelman was there, he said if Governor Siegelman had gotten reelected when he lost that very controversial election to Governor Riley,
0: right,
2: that he was convinced, Danny Sheridan was convinced, that we would have legal gambling in the state of Alabama by now.
0: Well, yeah, I mean, I think that's pretty well established that Don was going to make that happen.
2: Yep, I think how much better things could have been had that occurred. Paul, I did have a question about Thursday, and not to harp on it, I know that was the first half of the show, but is there an outcome, or what it would be the least controversial, the best outcome that could come of Thursday, or is there one?
0: Well, the best outcome would be that a local judge actually does his job and doesn't show that I'm just a local political hack that's a puppet for the governor, and maybe rules that while there is a thin line here that shows the claim, reality is that this is just absurd and common sense will prevail. I would also use the judges, I would use the president's vote against the player, even though they're not directly connected. But I don't think that will happen. I think the judge will rule. I think the SEC will make a spirited argument, and then the case will very likely go to federal court.
2: Well, that's what I was going to ask you. There's no possibility of whatever outcome happens Thursday that this is the end of it, right?
0: No, and I think the real decision that LSU has to make, and I'm not convinced that they will play these guys. I know one thing, a responsible leader, which there's no evidence LSU has,
2: right,
0: would say after the ruling, the players have won the TRO or whatever they're arguing, but in deference to the league, we are going to allow them to practice, but we will withhold them from the game pending litigation. That would be a wise, that any, you could, Chris, you've been around a lot of places. You could go to New York, Birmingham, L.A., Chicago, Philadelphia, and get the top 10 litigation attorneys in every town and say, what would be the smartest decision for a university to do? That's what they would tell you. But we are dealing with LSU, and we are dealing with Baton Rouge, and therefore they'll probably come up with something absurd.
2: That's what I'm saying. That would be a wise, what you just laid out would be a wise and reasonable decision, so there's no chance that happens.
0: Chris, how many times have you sat with an attorney, and you've worked in big business, and you've worked in civic, you've worked for local yes. municipalities, and the first thing a smart attorney does is, let's take as much risk off the table as possible.
2: That's what any good lawyer would tell you. I mean, I don't care if it's civil, criminal, whatever.
0: Yeah, no,
2: that's
0: exactly.
2: What any good lawyer.
0: And
2: would
0: especially
2: tell you.
0: When LSU is not, and I know I don't expect the SEC to kick LSU out. All I've said is, and I'm not the only one saying this, that the attitude, the animus toward LSU among the other 15 right now is intense. And if you let the fans vote right now, I think they would vote to say, we're done with you. We're sick of this. This is not the league that we bargained for. And that to me, and they're going to put themselves in harm's way. But, I still think that the legal counsel for the university is going to tell the president, which will tell the athletic director, which will tell Kiffin, we don't really want to go down this road. But again,
2: who we're dealing with?
0: Yeah.
2: I'm telling you, all this just makes me pull more forward to being in Atlanta this weekend and actually getting to concentrate on an actual football game, Paul. And Legend, it was great to see you. Give your black hat brother some love, please. Talk to you later, Paul.
0: Thank you, Chris. Dylan is up next. Hey, Dylan.
3: Great call by my two black hat brothers. I'll mention you, Chris. It's okay, buddy. You got a mention from Dylan from Jasper. It's okay, buddy. But anyway, Paul, you know you done a work of art a little while ago. I mean just old vintage fine bomb by shoving Chris from South Carolina in a locker. I mean that right there was. I'll be honest with you, it's got me thinking. I'm trying to figure out how big that locker is because that, it's going to have to take one big ass locker to shove his fat ass in there. But yeah, Chris, dude, I'm gonna go ahead and tell you. For the last 3 years, I've listened to the show a long time, and all you've done is talk Dabo up, talk Clemson up. But here's the thing: you don't know what you're in for. In the real Death Valley. And you know, only reason I'm saying that is because they're in the SEC for now. But y'all going to get that ass whooped. It doesn't matter. It does not matter how good of a coach Dabo is. Really and truly, I don't think he's that great of a coach. I think he's terrible, to be honest with you. The only reason he won them two national championships is because of Brent Venables. That was it. And I understand, once Dabo resigns after this year, probably after having a terrible year and making the Pinstripe Bowl two times in a row and getting his ass whooped, he's probably going to end up resigning. And you're probably going to end up trying to get Brent Venables, but he ain't going to leave Oklahoma for that dumpster fire in South Carolina. He ain't going to leave that. You might end up with Brian Kelly. That's probably going to be y'all's go-to is Brian Kelly. You can be his bodyguard then. But anyway, Paul, the dirtiest player in the game is out of here.
0: Thank you very, very much. Why don't we take a break? We've had quite a program here. We have we have 30 minutes to go, let me be honest. Back after this. Paul Feinbaum here. 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
9: Here is our weather in Middle Tennessee. Wednesday will be sunny and hot with a high near 101 and heat index values up to 110. Winds will be calm. Overnight, skies will be clear with a low around 77. Thursday continues sunny and hot with a high near 101 and similar heat index values. Thursday night will be mostly clear with a low around 77. 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

0: usual 3 p.m. time. We'll be live from Atlanta getting you ready for all the games of the weekend. AJ, we'll get you ready for the evening right here.
1: Wow! What are you talking about games, Paul? There's only like three games. I mean, Auburn actually plays a decent team. I mean, LSU plays a decent team. Everybody else in the SEC playing Southeastern Cupcake crew, they ain't playing nobody. I mean, you just go ahead and give them a W. I mean, it's just, let's just live in reality. I mean, it's pathetic. I mean, y'all should do better as a conference, SEC, and schedule ball games. If you're going to cry about your nine games conference in conference, then schedule the dog up front. Take a dog on right out of the gate one time. I wish y'all would. Step up, Mississippi State, Ole Miss, Kentucky, Alabama for sure. But, you know, speaking of Alabama fans, Paul, I don't know what it is, but Dylan, that was almost a great call until you he hit the button and you got on there. Because, you know, Paul, Dylan, I mean, I'd hate to be sitting there trying to take his order at McDonald's and him go up there and he says he wants a double cheeseburger. I mean, they probably would definitely be closed by the time they say, well, what do you want to drink? He's going to say, Dr. Pepper. I mean, Jesus, Lord, Jesus. And speaking of clowns from T-Town, Paul Feinbaum, I got this guy that they said that I just fished up out of the hot water over there, coming here all decrepit. Is this the station that you call to brag about the quarterback club, Paul, and tell us about who that table that legend had reserved? It was reserved for losers. That's why they wanted him to sit at the head of that loser table, because they wanted to go ahead and get him. And Danny was over there telling them how bad they're going to get beat down. And for 12 weeks in a row, Paul Feinbaum, legend's going to go check the mailbox every Saturday evening, and he's going to have an envelope full of ass whooping, and he's just going to get tired. He's going to get his cousin to go over there and check the mailbox from now on after this is over with. And then when he don't have a coach by week six, it's even going to get worse than that. But let me tell you something. It's about time you climbed up out of your little cave over there and running all over, bumping elbows with a hoodoos and who's that. But I'm going to tell you this. You know where it's at? Ass whooping's coming all year long. War Damn Eagle. AJ has took over this building.
0: Little Tenor is up next in Massachusetts.
2: Hail to the victors, Paul. Hail to the victors. And you know what? Hail to legend. I couldn't be happier for him. He's doing awesome. I saw some videos of Brad from Macon County Line golfing over the weekend. I'm not sure when his big golf match is between him and Chris from Mountain Brook, but I know he's putting in the work. It's good to see. And do you or I-Man handle this stupid shirt, Paul?
0: That is I-Man's responsibility.
2: All right. I-Man needs to send the Triple X out to the Teletubby Tulsa Queen Brian from Oklahoma. Auburn and Oklahoma in the SEC championship? Come on, Paul. I got a message for that Teletubby. Week two is going to be a maze out in Ann Arbor. Last year when Michigan played Oklahoma, mid-tier, he left with a boo-boo. This time, mid-tier is going to be leaving Ann Arbor crying a river. Have a great day, Paul.
0: Thank you. We will do that. Otis Shea is up next. Otis Shea.
3: Hey, Ms. Paul. Hey, thank you for taking my call. So I did want to say, with everything that's going on with sports, with all that is wrong, I do want to highlight just a couple of things. First of all, there's a kid out of Pell City, Alabama named Bryson Mills. That he races at the Talladega dirt track with carts, won two championships with Stevens Racing, and he does things with integrity. Second, I want to highlight my son. He actually is going to the district finals with the Exceptional Foundation of Birmingham. And he is just like,
0: by the way,
3: super excited.
0: What do you say? I know some people connected. That is a big time group in terms of what they do for people.
3: Yeah, and he was so excited. And he's like, "Hey, Dad, when you call in to Mr. Feinbaum, will you mention this?" And I was like, "Absolutely, son," because you know people kind of discount others for what they can't do, but this foundation absolutely emphasizes what they can. And I am super excited. He gets to go to the districts, and then he'll be going to the state with his bowling. And, you know, I just can't shout out enough. But these are the things that during this time of sports that we as fans need to make sure that we put out there and broadcast, that no matter how money hungry people are, or they try to push up against the rules, there are places that have sports that emphasizes the athlete. And I appreciate your time, Mr. Feinbaum.
0: Thank you very much, Odishay. Be well, and thanks to say hello to your son. Let's continue now with Cat Daddy. Hey, Cat Daddy.
4: Big Paul. Thank you so much for taking my call. Good sound, good as always. I just spent this last weekend in Memphis visiting in-laws and some old friends. And tell you what, Memphis has really changed. That's been 10 years since I've been back. But anyway, the reason I called was I was against paying college football players, but I agree with it now. We should pay the kids. They deserve the money. But this allowing ex-NFL players who've already made $100 million or whatever to come back into college football, I just don't think that's right, because it takes away the opportunity for these young football players. And I'm pretty sure you agree with me on that.
0: Yeah, I mean, first of all, they're not mad. The players that are showing up have mostly been cut from NFL rosters. But now Kiffin claims that they're not taking up roster space, but you play ball, Cat Daddy. It doesn't matter the technical aspect of it. You bring somebody in at this point, you're upsetting the locker room, you're upsetting the chemistry. And I know all the LSU players came out today reading from the script saying, oh, the coach asked us and we were unanimous. That's just all theatrics. That's not going to convince anybody but an LSU fan.
4: Well, I know you have a harder word to use that for. I'm glad you didn't use it, but I agree with you 100%. Have a great show, and God bless you all.
0: Thank you very, very much. Really do appreciate it. We went to this guy earlier, and he wasn't there, so we'll give him one more shot because of his age. John is next.
5: Hey, Paul, I really do appreciate you taking my call. I somehow got cut off earlier, but anyway, Paul, what's your shtick on Missouri this year? What's you talked to Chase Daniel? I mean, what do you guys think about the Tigers? Quite frankly,
0: I think it could be 8-4.
5: You think they can elevate that up to like 10-2? Quite frankly,
0: no, I don't.
5: How's that?
0: Thank you for the call. Appreciate it. Let's check in with Woody in Baton Rouge. Hello, Woody. Good afternoon.
6: Good afternoon, Paul. Thank you for taking my call. First-time caller. And I'm happy to be on here. So my call this evening has to do with all this outrage about Lane Kiffin and the potential that he might play professional players whenever that situation has already happened. As a matter of fact, the University of Alabama played a guy who had played 3 years in the NBA G League. And, he played five games. They went 3-2 while he was there. And whenever the next court overturned is being allowed to play.
0: Yeah, hey, Woody, obviously we're aware of that. You're wrong. If you paid attention to what we did, maybe you didn't, I thought it was outrageous. I thought it was disgraceful. And I said it, the commissioner said it, and most reasonable people did say it, other than Alabama fans who are now criticizing Lane Kiffin. It's just, we know how this is. Every fan base cares about its team. But don't tell us, because we had countless people on this program who almost universally decried what Greg Byrne did down at Alabama.
6: Yeah, well, there wasn't anybody that said, well, we're not going to play them because, you know, they're playing a professional player.
0: Well, I hear what you're saying. The circumstances were different, but you're correct in principle that they used a loophole. The part of that that was so nauseating was when the school tried to act like they were trying to give them a chance to come back to school and be a good student athlete. Hey, thank you for the call. Appreciate it. Expired is up next. Good afternoon.
7: Paul, can you do me a favor and can you I have great knowledge about the Missouri Tigers this year. Can you interview me real quick and ask me about some of their position groups or their team or how?
0: We got our Missouri beat reporter expired from Texas. What do you think about what is Missouri's best position group expired?
7: Well, it's really hard to tell, Paul. I would have to go with the most non-sucky group, which is probably their running backs. Next question, please.
0: I think we've had enough of that subject.
7: Paul, they're going to straight up suck. John, it's going to be a long year. They're going to suck. Get some coffee, okay, John? Because your team's going to suck, and Eli sucks, and the whole state sucks. Have a great day, Paul.
0: Thank you very much. Kevin, hopefully does not suck. You're next.
8: Are you with me, Paul?
0: We are with you.
8: Paul, I'm third-time caller. Second time, I did not want to be on the show. Bear with me just a moment. I have a brother that is a diehard Alabama fan. I would love to introduce him to legend. He is battling Parkinson.
0: Well, I'll tell you what, Kevin, let me do something. I don't want to lose your call. I'm going to put you on hold.
8: Share my number, but I got a message for AJ.
0: Okay, don't hang up. Whatever you do, go ahead and say what you want to say about AJ.
8: All right, AJ, I'm not a mean person, but I'm going to tell you something. I've listened to legend. You need to go rent a elevator lift from Altec Birmingham and take it all the way up to even get to the floor that legend stands on. I'm not a Bama fan. I'm a dog fan. But roll tide over them damn Auburn Tigers.
0: Kevin, hold on the call. We'll get your number, make sure legend gets it, and I guarantee you he will follow up. We're up against the break. A few minutes remaining here on a Tuesday afternoon.
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0: From Jerry Moorhead, who former president of the SEC and chairman of the SEC Executive Committee in the past. Listen to what he said. We've interviewed Jerry a number of times here, former business school dean before he became the president. Before all that, he was a federal prosecutor. He said, SEC membership comes with shared rules and shared responsibilities. We expect every university to honor them, and we know that there are consequences when we do not honor our rules. And here's the key line I think he is getting to, and I think this is going to be the argument, this is going to be the argument of the SEC, that the SEC is a voluntary league. All 16 universities chose to be members of the league. It's going to make it difficult for the other side to, you know, find some rogue judge in Louisiana, as that is going to be the controlling moral responsibility and law of the SEC when LSU not only chose to be a member of the SEC, but voted in favor of the rule that the commissioner and the league is trying to enforce. Interesting how we've heard from the president of Georgia and Donde Plowman, two of the top and most respected people in the SEC, but we still haven't heard from President Rouse, who we still believe may be in the basement, in the fetal position. I will offer that until proven otherwise. Bill is in Baton Rouge. Good afternoon. We lost Bill. How about Robert in Michigan? Robert, good afternoon.
1: Good afternoon. Thank you.
0: Thank you.
1: I miss LSU playing Tulane. Tulane used to be in the SEC from the 30s to the 60s.
0: They sure did. They sure were.
1: Can Tulane get back into the SEC at a later date?
0: It's not a bad idea. You talk about sending a message. We just say, LSU, we'll see you later. We'll go down the road and bring Tulane back. Hey, thanks for the call. Tulane's got a great program. That's where John Summerall was until he went over to, I tell you what, Tulane's been to the college football playoff recently. Been a few years for LSU. Let's check in with Jay in South Carolina. Hello, Jay. Good afternoon.
2: Good afternoon, Paul. Look, I'm going to disagree with Dylan, the dirtiest player in the game, with his Duck Dynasty profile pick. And I like Dylan and his calls and all that stuff. But Dumbo Sweeney is a good coach, Paul. And you cannot win two national championships without being a good coach. And as much as I do despise some of the things that Dumbo says and does and his whole method, he still put eight players in the NFL draft last year. Same thing as what Georgia did. So, with that being said, at 8 o'clock in the morning, Paul, I'm going to clock in with three Chris's from South Carolina, and I heard his call earlier. I might quit tomorrow, Paul. I'll be honest with you. Just the thing's going to be rough here. But me and my wife have – we're having our Saturday afternoon, you know, we're going to kick this football season off, and we've been trying to clean off our porch and all to get ready. We got 25, 30 people coming to watch this Clemson game.
0: Wow.
2: The whole neighborhood is polarized by this game. But
0: hey, I'll tell you what, Jay, I may just head your direction and watch the game with you. We'll leave it there.
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33: Pitch to Yelich. Drive into right. It is back. Way back. Gone for Yelich.
34: Stan Kroenke acquires another major sports franchise.
35: What a track record, and wherever he buys, it is, so it's a good sign.
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27: They were staying up late in New York, SportsCenter All Night, ESPN Radio, the ESPN app, Sirius XM, Channel 80. Heading into the U.S. Open, there had been 5 instances where the men's top seed had been bounced from a major tournament in round number 1. The first instance happened to John Newcomb, and it was at the U.S. Open in 1971. It happened twice to Stefan Edberg, and it also happened twice to Leighton Hewitt. 2 of the instances, Newcomb in 71 and Edberg in 1990 at the U.S. Open. 2 of the 5 at the U.S. Open on Arthur Ashe on Tuesday. Men's top seed Alexander Zverev facing 1 serious test against Lorenzo Sonego of Italy. Zverev took the opening set, but Sonego came back and won the next 2. Zverev able to survive the fourth set, winning that one 7-5, which forced a fifth and deciding set.
1: And Alexander Zverev comes back from 2 points away from being out as a top seed. And he's through in a marathon opening round encounter.
27: The match ending just before 2 a.m. in New York City. Alexander Zverev winning 6-4 in the fifth and deciding set.
2: An amazing battle between you and Lorenzo. As first-round matches go, that is about as tough as it gets. He was throwing everything at you tonight. Just give us your initial reaction to the match.
3: Well, I'm just happy I won. That's it. Incredible battle, a lot of up and downs. I mean, nearly 5 hours for a first round. I think this is the longest first round match I've ever played in my life. So credit to him. He played amazing tennis today. Would have beaten a lot of players for sure, but I'm happy to be through.
2: As you say, nearly 5 hours, you know, best of five set, Grand Slam tennis, it's the ultimate test in our sport. I'm sure you would have loved to have won more comfortably today, but how satisfying is it to win a match like this, and how much does it speak to the work that you do with your team?
3: No, actually, I'm happy that I won this kind of battle, because this is exactly the match that I needed. I struggled the last two tournaments, I didn't play well, and sometimes good things happen after you fight through one of these matches, so I'm hoping that will be the case for me this tournament, and at the end of the day, I'm just happy I won. I think everybody's tired, everybody wants to go to sleep, so have a good night and see you tomorrow.
27: Alexander Zverev, the fourth one seed to win a U.S. Open first round match in five sets. Yvonne Lendl did it in 1988. The other guy to do it did it twice. John McEnroe, who happened to be on the call for ESPN for Tuesday's match, the five-setter, where Zverev survives and moves into round number two. SportsCenter all night, ESPN Radio to baseball. The AL West is down to one game separating the top two teams. As for the team in last place in that division, they are getting new ownership. Artie Moreno, who's owned the Angels for nearly two dozen years, is handing over the keys to Rams owner Stan Kroenke, a reported $4 billion. Moreno purchased the Angels in 2003, had early success, but then it went south despite having the likes of Mike Trout and Shohei Ohtani. They've made the playoffs once since 2010. This is their 11th consecutive losing season. As for the reaction from Trout, who's close with Moreno,
10: yeah, I mean, it's just, I think, you know, I haven't talked to Artie at all, I think seeing the reaction from the fans and some of the guys and just the whole vibe, I think it was, you needed for a fresh start. I think the biggest thing is, you know, getting that feeling of, you know, getting that winning culture back and having that vibe in the clubhouse.
3: I got 4 years left on my deal.
10: The whole vibe, I think it was, you needed for a fresh start. I think the biggest thing is, you know, getting that feeling of, you know, getting that winning culture back and having that vibe in the clubhouse.
3: I got
10: 4 years left on my deal. I'm excited. Yeah, look, it's, you know, the

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1: 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Football is on our doorstep. Plenty of focus on teams like the Rams, Bills, Ravens in the NFL. College, there's Ohio State, Oregon, Georgia at the top of the preseason rankings. Reigning champion Indiana quietly sitting at number 6. 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
2: Do you remember, Amber, a season where both the reigning college football national champ and the reigning Super Bowl champ were like dismissed before the season began?
3: No. That's actually
2: an
3: excellent point.
2: Right now.
3: It really is. Nobody's talking about Indiana and nobody's talking about the Seattle Seahawks. And it's strange because both of those teams are supposed to be very good again. Both of those teams are loaded again. I understand it a little bit more with Indiana because the Heisman Trophy winner isn't there anymore. And he's not the only piece that obviously they lost. College football is very transitional. And so I can understand giving that attention to any program again and expecting them to immediately be able to step back in and win another national championship in this landscape is very hard. But that is not at all the case, by the way, in Seattle. I mean, that's a completely different story at the NFL.
2: They're loaded again.
3: They're so loaded. I guess, I mean, they lost the Super Bowl MVP. I guess that's the only argument you can make, but then they re-upped in the draft immediately.
2: Jadarian Price and Zach Charbonnet is coming back. I'm
3: very bullish on the Seahawks. The Seahawks, I think, are going to be great again.
2: I don't remember a year like this where the two reigning champs in football were completely dismissed.
1: USC coach Lincoln Riley, meanwhile, taking issue with the criticism surrounding the Trojans' opener at the LA Coliseum and the sparse attendance, which was listed at just over 51,000 at 96 degrees. Then there's Texas Tech and their coach Joey McGuire.
4: Not to take any shots because I have a lot of respect for USC and Lincoln Riley, but man, it's really awesome to be playing in Lubbock, Texas, knowing we're going to be playing in front of 60,000.
1: They host Abilene Christian this weekend. 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
0: Number 5.
1: Couldn't quite get one out a night ago, but the Rockies do get one out en route to beating the Orioles on Tuesday. 850 KOA.
6: Oh, one pitch. And this is drilled deep to right field. Rumfield has done it. He's given the Rockies the lead 4-2 here in the bottom of the seventh.
0: Number 4.
1: Nationals getting another win over the Braves, seeing a memorable Major League debut in the process. Nationals Radio Network.
7: Swing and a ball and well to deep left field. This is way back. Hicklin to the wall, looking up. It is good. Goodbye. Zoom goes Yo-Yo Morales. His first hit of the major leagues is a home run in the back of the visitors' bullpen at Nationals Park.
0: Number 3.
1: In Chicago, Brewers get a go-ahead homer from Christian Yelich in the 6th, and then some insurance in the 8th. 620 WTMJ.
8: Ortiz waits on a 1-2 pitch from Ferguson. Yelich, big lead at second. Here it comes. Fly ball, left center. Crow Armstrong back onto the warning track, running out of room. It's gone! Taking a ride on the Wrigley Express, Joey Ortiz hits a 2-run home run, his 8th home run of the year.
0: Number 2.
1: Guardians beat Toronto thanks in large part to 13 strikeouts from Gavin Williams, who also gets some offensive support as well. WTAM.
7: The pitch.
5: Swing and hit a ton. Deep left field. Down the line. It is gone. On a pinch hit. First pitch. 2-run homer down the left field line. Deep onto the home run porch for Angel Hanal.
0: Number 1.
1: 25 combined runs for the Pirates and Giants. A final run scoring in the 9th. 93-7 the fan.
6: Here's the 2-1. Swinging a ground ball. Stabbed at by Basabe. He has it and throws to first.
5: Oh!
6: Devers can't get the one-hop throw and the Pirates win it. If Devers catches the one-hop throw.
7: How about that?
6: We go to extra innings. He does not. And that's how the Pirates win it.
1: For the Giants, Logan Webb giving up 9 of the Pirates' 13 runs. It's Wednesday, September 2nd, birthday of Eric Dickerson. The Hall of Famer is 66 today. unsportsmanlike is next. I'm Jay Reynolds, SportsCenter All Night. It's ESPN Radio.
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0: fix what was ailing them in that playoff run, and can they get on the right track? Are the Seahawks going to be as good as everyone thinks because they are the reigning Super Bowl champion, or will missing coordinators, missing some pieces on offense, namely Kenneth Walker and some of the pieces they have in that Super Bowl defense, will that hurt them? We finally get to put pen to paper because we've been talking about this stuff, and it's fun. Don't get me wrong. I love seeing when this starts to unfold, because these storylines are probably the richest that we've had going into a season outside of big quarterback contracts in a very long time.
1: Well, speaking of quarterback contracts and a big one that's looming, C.J. Stroud and the Houston Texans. They say they're not going to negotiate with him during the season. We're going to talk about what that means next here on Sportsmanlike alongside Courtney Cronin and Mia O'Brien. I'm Michelle Smallman. But first, I want to tell you about Sherwin-Williams. 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
7: Here is our weather in Middle Tennessee. Wednesday will be sunny and hot with a high near 101 and heat index values up to 110. Winds will be calm. Overnight, skies will be clear with a low around 77. Thursday continues sunny and hot with a high near 101 and similar heat index values. Thursday night will be mostly clear with a low around 77. 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
1: And the Texans have a big decision on their hands, Mia.
16: Well, especially when you consider the fact that if they do not get a deal done here before the regular season begins in one plus week's time, Nick Caserio has said that the negotiations will not continue. And it's fascinating to see how far we've come in 2 years' time, because following his Rookie of the Year campaign, there were many folks speculating, could C.J. Stroud not only be the highest paid quarterback in the league, but could he ascend into that upper echelon that is currently occupied by Patrick Mahomes, of course, Lamar Jackson, Josh Allen. And here we are. We're living in a world in which, yes, seven takeaways in the postseason in two games of action, but this is a quarterback who had just eight interceptions through 14 games, in the regular season last year. And so I think really the bigger question, Courtney, is who is the real C.J. Stroud? Is he the Rookie of the Year that we saw eighth in success rate back in 2023? Or is he a player who, because of his offensive line, because of the lack of a run game in Houston the last 2 years, he has had a one-dimensional offense and defenses have essentially been teeing off against him. And he had a career low in 19 passing touchdowns last year, much of which I don't know if you can really put it all on him. And in the postseason, it's a two-game sample size. Because, again, I go back to this. Seven turnovers in two postseason games. But in the regular season, just eight interceptions. I don't know, that's not including fumbles. But point is, that's a one-turnover difference. Right. This is not the same quarterback in the postseason in that two-game sample size as what the Houston Texans believe they saw during the regular season.
0: The lasting image, the lasting memory that every single person has is him throwing those four picks against the New England Patriots.
1: Yep.
0: And if they get a deal done in the next week, if they don't, he still has to make sure that that image never comes to light again. Because that's the version that everyone is going to be collectively holding their breath, waiting to see, does he turn back into that? Because you pay him, you may be thinking, okay, he was the NFL Offensive Rookie of the Year. He got his team to the playoffs multiple times. They've won playoff games. You don't need to be perfect when you have a defense that looks like that. But when your quarterback has been a liability in these bigger moments the last 2 years, you have to wonder. You're in a competitive division in the AFC South. You're in a situation where he hasn't been able to overcome the offensive line injuries. He was without Nico Collins last year, wasn't able to overcome that. If it's not perfect circumstances for him, will you even be able to get play that's serviceable enough to win? Because the defense can carry you. We know that. But on the offensive end, do you have a quarterback who can lift your team in the moments when they need him the most? And that's why there are a lot of quarterbacks that are looking down the pipe right now at contracts. Guys who are with their current teams, like Baker Mayfield, we know that he said, all right, I'm going to prove to you, since you guys didn't think I was worth a contract extension in the offseason, that I am worth it. But no one has more pressure on them than C.J. Stroud at all this year of any quarterback in the NFL. Because they picked up his fifth-year option. They're saying, we like you. We want to love you. Show us why we should love you. So with all of that said, the stretch that they have to start the season, where they're going from here beyond week one, you know, this is a team that has the Bills, the Bengals, the Colts, and the Cowboys. First 4 weeks of the season. Then it's Tennessee, Jacksonville, the Giants before they get to their bye. If you're not 4-2 in the very least in that stretch, I think we're going to be talking about, man, do they have the right guy? Is C.J. Stroud actually going to get extended at some point in the offseason with the Texans?
16: I do just want to note, this is the same team that started 0-3 last year with C.J. Stroud as their quarterback. They came back, they won 12 games. They made the postseason. And I say that as someone who covers the Jaguars and has a lot of people watching in Jacksonville right now saying, I cannot believe that you are actually rooting on C.J. Stroud in the agenda. But ultimately, I just think that when we look at Stroud through the 30,000-foot lens, he is not that quarterback, at least not as putrid as a quarterback as we saw in those two playoff games, Michelle. I think that ultimately he is somewhere in the middle, which is not in that upper echelon where we thought he was in 2023.
1: But where he thinks he is and where the Texans think he is, obviously very different ends of the spectrum.
16: He thinks he's a $70 million quarterback. At least that's what the word on
1: Who doesn't think that too? Yes, throughout the offseason, the Texans and CJ Stroud, his camp, they've had negotiations, but nothing has really been picking up the speed. We haven't really felt that sense of urgency from the Houston Texans. Nick Caserio, their GM, had a press conference yesterday, and he gave an update on the progress with CJ Stroud's contract extension.
17: As it pertains to CJ, yeah, I mean, kind of similar to what I said during training camp. You know, we've had productive discussions, I would say, and the reality is we'll either get it figured out before the season starts, and if we don't get it figured out before the season starts, then it'll be something we address in the offseason. So, you know, whenever it happens, it happens.
1: Whenever it happens, it happens. Mia, I would expect it to happen later rather than sooner.
16: I mean, I wouldn't be surprised, depending, again, how this season plays out, I wouldn't be surprised if we're looking at a franchise tag situation, ultimately, with CJ Stroud. And if we are looking at a world in which he is looking to be moved elsewhere if he does not get what he wants. And if that is the case, my question is this, Courtney, what is the open market view CJ Stroud as? Mm-hmm. Could they find someone who would trade for him?
0: Well, it's that proof of concept. They've got to see it this year, which is why I know Nick Caserio left the door open for the short term, but I agree with you, Michelle. Like, it's not going to happen until the offseason. They want to see, what are we investing in?
1: Right.
0: The fifth year option buys you time. We like you. We want to love you. Can you show us through consistent play, not an 0-3 start like Mia mentioned? Like, I remember that insane game that they had week two against the Bucks on Monday Night Football, the back and forth. Like, none of that. Put opponents away early. Be the catalyst for why your team wins, and don't just have to rely on Danielle Hunter, on Will Anderson getting after quarterbacks and being able to keep, you know, get the offense back on the field. Be the spark that leads your team down the stretch. And I think he can do it. I think he's still a very good quarterback. I mean, we're having the same conversation that we're having with CJ Stroud with Bryce Young, yet it's more pronounced with CJ Stroud because of what we saw in the playoffs. Bryce Young's team got to the playoffs too, but they lost to the Rams, and the Rams very well could have gone to the Super Bowl had it not been for them not winning their division and everything that happened between them and Seattle. I digress. But this is about the most pressure cook situation of any quarterback you're going to find in the NFL, because he's a top two pick. He has been a star at moments, but in other moments that star fades, and it fades pretty considerably to where you're wondering, who is this guy? Is he the guy, like Mia said, who threw 8 interceptions over 15 games, or is he the guy in the first 15 games of the season, or is he the guy that tossed, I believe it was 6 or 7 in 2 games in the postseason? Which version are you going to be? And I think you have a pretty good opportunity against some favorable defenses beyond that Buffalo game. Cincinnati, is their pass defense fixed? Well, I don't know, CJ Stroud. Go figure it out and test it. Because if you can put up some big numbers there, which we've seen teams do in the past, I think that this is a way that you can roll into the Colts game, roll into that Cowboys game, and then you've got a big portion of your division that if you get off to a hot start there, as we know the way that they're scheduled structured, where they've got Indy, Tennessee, and Jacksonville all in the first 6 weeks of the season, you come away at that 2-1, 3-0. God, I mean, I think that'd probably be a little bit of a stretch, but you're feeling really good about who you have at quarterback, and not only that, but your ability to win your division and then get back to the playoffs where he can then get his fresh start and show that he isn't the guy that turns the ball over at a heavy clip.
1: I know we call Aaron Rodgers the enigma at quarterback in the NFL. I actually think that that should be assigned to CJ Stroud, because we know who Aaron Rodgers is at this point.
16: They both certainly have never met. They've never met a microphone they don't like. I'll give them that.
1: Well, I know who Aaron Rodgers is. I don't know, as a quarterback, we know who he is right now. I don't know who CJ Stroud is, because we could make an argument either way. You could talk about the offensive rookie of the year. You could talk about the guy who has 3 playoff wins, which is more than Dak Prescott, more than Baker Mayfield, more than Jordan Love, and more than Justin Herbert. Guys who have gotten paid, guys who are looking to get paid, guys who are maybe put on a higher tier than them. He's got more playoff wins than them. But as Courtney said, the lasting image will be those 4 first half interceptions against the Patriots. So it'll be really fascinating to see what happens with CJ Stroud this season. A lot on the line for him. Alongside Mia O'Brien and Courtney Cronin, I'm Michelle Smallman. Coming up next, LSU potentially adding NFL players back to the roster. It's been something that's been in the headlines. We've been talking about it. And a big name coach in college football had something to say about it yesterday. You'll hear that next on Unsportsmanlike.
18: Camp to camp, team to team. I think we're going to shock a lot of people this year, and so I'm excited. Everybody's picking us probably to have a losing record, so we'll see.
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2: 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I'm Joe Rexroad. Robbie is out today on a vacation. Paul Kuharski is in for Robbie. What timing? What timing to have Paul Kuharski in? Paul, how are you?
4: I'm well. Pleased to be here. Happy for Robbie that he gets to vacate. And ready and eager to chat about everything going on.
2: And look, show off your big gulp. Just show off your big gulp to the camera.
4: You brought me a double big gulp.
2: And that's a beaut, man.
4: It's very good. Usually they run a little flat, but this is high quality.
2: Nice. Ian Safar.
4: Well done by you.
2: Thank you. Thank you. How are you?
5: Good morning. Doing just fine, thanks. Paul, thanks for hanging out today.
4: Happy to be here.
5: Yeah, doing good. Thanks. Pretty chill yesterday. Nothing going on too much. Trying to take advantage of the downtime, hanging out with the fam. But that's about it.
2: All right. 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So we got some news. Let's just get right to this news, PK. No more beating around the bush. We got news we need to discuss. We need to dig in on this. You ready?
4: Yeah. You're going to deliver it, yes?
2: Luke Evangelista traded by the Nashville Predators for a first and second. Did you know this happened?
4: What time did this go down? I did see a headline about a trade.
5: It's about 8:30, something like that.
2: So
4: yeah, I was sleepless about it.
2: Yeah, well, but it is news that I did. I set you up there to mess with you, but it's kind of a big deal. Luke Evangelista. Traded from the Preds so they're going to get a first and a second. They're going to get Colorado first and New Jersey second, Ian? Does that sound right? Do I have that right?
5: That sounds right, yeah. There's some stipulations in there about conditional and top 10 pick, and it might move to 28, 27. There's some mumbo-jumbo in there, but first and second I think is about right.
2: So before we...
4: Is that a good return?
2: I mean, yeah, I think it is a good return for Luke Evangelista.
5: He was a second-round pick.
2: Yeah, I think it is. I mean, he's a fine young player. He had a kind of a better, year last year. I think it's a pretty good return. I think it's also, it's still kind of nibbling around the edges. But to me, when you make this move, it's another sign of, we're thinking long term. We're thinking rebuild. We're thinking like we're not all that worried about this year. Now they still have their big high paid guys and all that, and players who will produce more than that, but that's a significant chunk out of your lineup. So I think it's a good return, but I think it's also one of those things that I wonder how some of the veterans on this team view it, because again, you're taking away someone who was going to need to produce for this team to really be competitive. Not a massive producer, but you're talking about a guy, top six forward that you're taking out of the lineup. So I would guess that maybe some of these veterans are like, really? Okay, so I guess that's what we're doing, huh? Steven Stamkos, of course, has been, kind of vocal about wanting to compete. So that's my thought on it. If anybody out there has a thought on Luke Evangelista, we can always revisit that. We probably will spend most of the time today on the local professional football team. So, Paul?
4: Yes, sir.
2: Have I lost your attention?
4: No.
2: Who are you texting? You texting someone?
4: I'm not texting anybody. I just retweeted your tweet that I'm on the show.
2: Oh, okay.
4: I'm publicizing this very product.
2: Okay, fair enough. So the Titans, we're going to talk about this today. I guarantee you, I know it's going to be contentious and all this. I want to set the ground rules real fast, okay? Because the social media, there's so much idiocy on social media. I forgot how bad it is.
4: I spent like 45 minutes before I went to bed last night just answering tweets. I got into a tweet storm.
2: So what is your policy on that? Just answer whoever?
4: Yeah, I answered the ones that I felt like either needed to be corrected because people didn't really understand certain elements of it. I applauded some people who did understand it. I went all over.
2: Yeah, see, I'm big on it's already bad enough on that app, and really I kind of prefer it's like just let it go. Who cares? And mute people. I only answer followers. That's one policy I have. If you're a follower, fine. Like if you're a non-follower, I don't care what you said to me. I'm ignoring you. So although I probably didn't totally stick to that, but for people who didn't know. And again, today it's not about Jared. I mean, that's the biggest thing that I need to tell people, because it turns into a conversation about him. You can hate him as much as you want. I mean, I've screamed at Jared many times. He's a friend, but there's plenty of things that I don't love. You know, he's had bad takes and conspiracy, all that stuff. But it's not about him. Into a conversation about him. You can hate him as much as you want. I mean, I've screamed at Jared many times. He's a friend, but there's plenty of things that I don't. You know, he's had bad takes and conspiracy, all that stuff. But it's not about him. This is about the Tennessee Titans.

0: or what you all think about him. If you hate his guts, hate his guts. I don't care. The Titans, in my opinion, Paul, by taking away his credential, have helped Jared. I think it's a win for Jared. I mean, sure, you know, there's times I would love to go out there to the OTA and check out a little practice, or I'd like to go to this presser and ask a question. The people who are fans of Jared, who listen to his show, you think they give a crap if he goes to an OTA or not? They do not. They do not. And do you think that there are more eyeballs on his content today because of what the Titans did yesterday? I promise you there are. So we're not crying about Jared. The whole social media conversation about this seems to be like, oh, the media caping for media. It's just embarrassing that an NFL team thinks that this is an important thing to do.
1: I'm always going to be on the side of access. A weird analogy, you know, but like my dad was a priest, right? And he was preaching marriage to a couple that was, you know, dating seriously. And I said, Dad, maybe they need some time to sort things out. They were living together. They need some time to sort things out. And he said, you're never going to see me not preaching marriage. You know? You're never going to see me not preaching access. I'm a journalist. I want people to have access. I don't care for his product or anything like that. But slippery slope to start taking away access. Looks like it's reactive to an event that, by the way, is completely overblown.
0: Completely.
1: Cam asked him how he thought, and he said, not good. What should he have said? I mean, Cam has had a bad preseason.
0: The question...
1: It's a fact. He answered with the factual statement.
0: Right. The question was just, how would you evaluate yourself? Cam decided to flip it back on him.
1: Yeah.
0: Okay, so then he gave an answer, but he actually said what he thought.
1: But that was not a terrible clip that made Cam look bad, I didn't think, in any way, shape, or form. That was a Tuesday.
0: It was all fine.
1: So, but yeah, I think, and I've gotten a lot of grief for it. I wrote the story straight as news and about like what exactly is the criteria here that is being broken and is it being applied consistently, because there are other people who are credentialed for some days who I would argue meet this or don't fail to meet the same things that Jared indicated were put to him as the rationale. But then, you know, in my video, which is my opinion, I say, and some people are put off by this, but he's a big opinion guy, and I would think big opinion guys are entitled to come get information and answers from people, as much as you might not like it, off of which to base their big opinions. And that's part of the media as it's evolved now. And you know, we're on it right now, terrestrial radio, but like, having the backing of a terrestrial radio station means less and less in what the market is anymore. Podcasts are taking off and terrestrial radio is shrinking. So if you're going to base it on that, you know, you're going against the trend.
0: It's like, do you write for a website or do you write for a newspaper? It used to be that, right? Like, oh, you write for a website,
1: right?
0: You know?
1: Yeah.
0: We have newspaper writers at our, with our,
1: you know, and believe me, I've had conversations. I'm not with a big media corporation. You know, now I've established myself. And that's the other thing I would say about him. Everybody, a lot of people are saying like, well, if anybody with a YouTube channel can get in there. Well, he's not anybody with a YouTube channel. He's got 10 years of radio experience. He's got, like it or not, and we know where I stand on this, like it or not, he's a bit of a brand.
0: Yeah, I mean, look, yeah, he's covered. Yeah, this is not, because I know, yeah, I've seen some, there are plenty of like podcasts out there, right? And they try to apply for credentials and whatever they can get, and they get denied. But it's like, yeah, you're talking about someone who did a radio show here on this station for a long time, for
1: 10 years.
0: For 10 years. Yeah, it was for 10 years. And then has a following, and also, by the way, is affiliated with Braden, right, at 440 Sports. So, yeah, it's not the same. I mean, again, I'm going to keep saying it over and over again. Like, I'm not here today to argue about him. You know, he is a friend, but people are taking this to like media supporting media and acting like this is

0: some big violation of, you know, someone's like civil rights. Like the point is that an NFL team has taken someone that, to me, you can find in every market, and in every market you can actually find more general. I mean, whatever you want to call it, like, you know, I guess talk radio loudmouths. I mean, that's what you're right. Like, people who are on the edges, but, you know, don't cross the line. Now, someone brought up something that he did. You could argue cross the line in the last year with something he said about Amy.
1: Yeah,
0: and I was like, you know what? That is a good point. Also, if that's the case, then do it then.
1: Yeah.
0: But like this idea that, you know, and they're trying to sell it's an accumulation or whatever. I mean, to me, the entire NFL media is going to look at this like it's a reaction to the Cam Ward interaction. Whether that's true or not, that's how it's going to be viewed. The football franchise has made a story out of something that makes them look bad and helps this person that they think they're hurting. It's just so dumb. And that's to me what it's about. It's not about arguing the merits of Jared.
1: And it stacks up on decisions in and out of media that just make them look like... Look, I don't buy the... there's a lot of this. Like, they should be worried about the Jets. Listen, it doesn't take long to have a... They have a media department, you know, that whose job is to deal with these things. Robert Saleh isn't not focused on the Jets because he... had a meeting with the PR department about this. That's silly. The idea that
0: did
1: a
0: he?
1: Team's...
0: So he did? Are you reporting
1: this? No, I presume.
0: Okay.
1: I presume...
0: Because that is a question I have for you.
1: Yeah, no,
0: the show progresses.
1: I mean, certainly Team Brass was involved in this decision. But this idea that a team's singular focus, when a team is several hundred people and they can't have a 10-minute meeting or however, and somehow it's detracting from the Jets, like 24 hours a day, every single person in the organization is doing something Jets-related, and if you're not, you're somehow failing. It's ridiculous nonsense.
0: I agree, but also you are creating a distraction. I mean, you're creating a distraction for no reason.
1: Well, I don't think the players are distracted by this. I don't. They're about to be off for 4 days here.
0: Right, but your quarterback, right or wrong, some people are like, oh, so the little soft quarterback cried and said, get rid of this bad.
1: Yeah.
0: Again,
1: no,
0: I'm not saying that's, that's what happened, but that, to me, is potentially creating a distraction for the most important player, is it not?
1: No, there are a lot of bad optics to it, and there are a lot of bad optics to a lot of what they do. You know, restricting access for us. People don't really care about the media stuff, but, you know, that was poor. Having to pre 24 hours and give notice to guys about what they're going to be asked about is overlording it too much. And they're overly concerned with the message. Now, you can be concerned with the message at the same time that you're concentrating on winning football, but they're not. They know inside the best way to fix this is to win. They're just, in the meantime, doing too much stuff. Just get to the changing the result, and the stories that you're looking to change will change. And that's the only way to change them, not through policy, not through restricting access, not through any of that. Go win some games. And I'll say this. I was talking to David Beauclair, covered the team for a long time, who I sit with at games. He reminded me of a story that I wrote back in Floyd Reese's day that's symbolic of this. Let's talk about that when we come back.
0: Yeah, we'll get to that. And I have a question for you on the specifics of these, you know, these conversations. I think that's an important thing here to distinguish, like, who the hell is making a decision like this. When we come back, Robbie Rex Show, 102.5 The Game.
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0: Might just let this play a little bit.
1: A treat for the people of Nashville. We're going to play some music today. And if you misbehave, if the calls are bad, it'll be polka music.
0: Or we may just pull your listening privileges. You know, that's what they do in this town. That was a little Steely Dan for you right there. Peg off the album Asia. Might be the most perfect album ever made.
1: Great album.
0: Welcome back in to Robbie and Rex Show. Paul Karski in for Robbie. I do need to let's give away a pair of tickets. You want to give away a pair of tickets here?
1: What are the
0: Middle Tennessee,
1: for?
0: Blue Raiders football, opening the season, Murray State, Floyd Stadium, Saturday, 6 o'clock. How about caller number
1: Six.
0: Caller number six. In the meantime, we have a caller to take. Look at all the, like, look at what I'm trying, like, Ian, like, I'm just sending him all these different ways here at 6:22 in the morning. We have Alden. Alden on the phone line, driven by Wilson County, countyhyundai.com. Alden, what's up?
9: Hey, good morning, guys. I was giving y'all a call, just, you know, a preface. As you, Jared's a little too hot-takey for me, never been a huge fan, but, you know, as much as he has his conspiracies and stuff, I do feel like the credentials being removed does kind of lend credence to the final preseason game and the conspiracy that they pulled the starters, and specifically Cam, so he didn't get ridiculed for another bad performance. And this just makes it look more like that, even if that's not the case. It kind of just makes it look that way.
1: Why does it make it look more
0: I agree.
1: Way?
0: I don't think I absolutely agree with way. Alden. You don't think it's true, but it he's right. It feeds that perception.
1: I don't think it feeds that perception at all. They take his credential away, and it feeds the perception of a wild conspiracy
0: theory? Well, first of all, so Paul, that's not a wild conspiracy
9: they're
0: theory.
9: Like, we gotta they're just trying to protect his feelings and keep him safe.
0: Yeah, thank you, Alden. I appreciate it. Paul.
9: Yeah, y'all take care.
1: Thanks.
0: So, first of all, that's not a wild. I mean, it's one of those things like, God, I hope that's not true. A wild conspiracy theory is like let's come on, let's rate these things. Like, we can go into JFK stuff or UFO Area 51 stuff. Like, this would be a weak move.
1: See, he does so many conspiracy theories that you now minimize some. This is nothing compared to him saying that Mike Vrabel let Terrell Williams coach a game to do the league some massive favor because he owed them something.
0: That's true. That one was crazy.
1: So on the scale of Stillman conspiracy theories, this one's nothing. That doesn't make it nothing. It's still ridiculous.
0: Yeah. I mean, I hope it's not true. I mean, I said this the other day. I said, like, is it possible that because there's so much negative discourse that it's like, you know what, let's just bag it, and he had a great joint practice, let's roll with that, and what you know, we don't need to deal with this stuff.
1: Why? What's wrong with the possibility of them being honest? He said they're 60 snaps over their
0: thing. I'm not saying he is definitely lying.
1: I don't know why we presume lies.
0: Okay, so again, let's follow this logically together then. Fine. I don't think that's the case. I left the door cracked open. It's not some crazy idea. It's like, yeah, I hope not, but that'd be it's not even like
1: here's my thing with Robert.
0: Hold on. Right. So now the caller points out that, okay, so we have this interaction with Cam and Jared, and then, oh, Jared's credentials are, yes, he is right that in tandem with that, is you could see how someone would be like, oh my God, are they just totally babying their quarterback? I mean, you can not believe it's true. This is not some wild conspiracy stuff. And yes, they do go hand in hand as something that could feed that perception.
1: I think it's got something to do with the question. I don't think it has anything to do with the thing about sitting him for fear of bad talk. There's going to be bad talk about him for these 2 weeks because he had a bad preseason. I mean, if he had another bad game, I don't know how much it would have enhanced it. If he had a good game, I don't know how much it would have taken away from it. I think.
0: I will say though, if he had a bad game, that what you would have is you'd have more. Well, Kurt Warner spent another 40 minutes with his film, and Dan Orlovsky does another segment on ESPN. Like, oh God, look at Cam again. Like, right. So there is more that would be added to it if you struggled.
1: Sure. I don't think any coach is
0: I hope not.
1: At this stage playing like that. And in terms of Saleh, look, I'm as tied in over there as anybody, I'm going to say, without any hesitation. And until he's got any kind of track record of lying to me, I'm taking him at face value. All the new people. And I'm not being lied to.
0: Okay.
1: So far.
0: But Paul, you've also, but there are people in this organization who have lied to you and to everybody. So they're still there.
1: Absolutely. Okay. But business side people right now have no import. I want to go back to what I said about Beauclair.
0: Okay.
1: There's a famous moment in team history. I'm ashamed that I didn't refer to it in my 30-year anniversary piece. Bud Adams told me, heading into the 1999 season that turned into a Tennessean headline, playoffs or pink slips?
0: Yeah, I remember this.
1: For Floyd and for Jeff. And Floyd Reese cut out that headline and put it on whatever the photograph, the big photograph behind his desk was, playoffs or pink slips. Now, that team was at that stage where they knew they needed to get over the hump and everything. It's different now, and it's not a playoffs thing. It's an improvement thing, and I don't think jobs are on the line. I think Sala's got more than a year. I think Borgonzi's got more than this year. But connecting, we can go back to that because you're rolling your
0: you got to go with what we know.
1: But I think there is a disconnect, and this is a major problem with this team. There is a disconnect between selling the new stadium and selling the new uniforms and being so excited about all the newness, and not even the mascot is a holdover. It's a complete reinvention. And that side over there has reinvented the football team. And this side over here, yeah, it's not time yet, but look, I don't want too much of a connection. I don't want Burke Nihil's fingerprints on the football team. But there's got to be some kind of liaison, not person necessarily, but some kind of bridge that I don't see between this idea of reinventing the football team and reinventing the winning. And I think they're disconnected. Tell me if I'm wrong. There's a disconnect between the business side that's reinventing the football team and the actual reinvention of the football team where it wins. Yeah. It's like two separate entities. Now, lots of times it's been too close. Now I think it's too far apart. But you can't sell me a business idea of we're an all-new thing disconnected from a football idea of we're an all-new thing. And until the football thing's an all-new thing,
0: which is all
1: you
0: people.
1: Can't decorate it with light blue and three stars and a building.
0: Yeah, I mean, you
1: And that's a big problem for this organization.
0: You obviously
1: right
0: can, but
1: well, you can, yeah. But I think people are skeptical.
0: Yeah, sure.
1: Or if they're not, I'm telling you, be skeptical.
0: Yeah. Well, I agree. That actually brings me to the question that I was going to ask you this segment, but the segment's over. I will ask you when we come back. Robbie Rexler, 1025 The Game.
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2: I'm Fox 17 meteorologist Greg Bobis. Our forecast this morning in the 70s, but we get up to near 90 degrees by the end of the morning, and a high temperature could hit 100 degrees, breaking a temperature record of 99 set back in 2011. It's a completely sunny day, and we'll feel closer to 105.
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1: 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Paul Kaharski
15: in for Robbie.
16: You were doing better with Kuharsky.
15: Kuharsky slipping. Kuharsky, my fault. I had the wrong YouTube chat up, so it
17: so
15: was.
17: So you're
15: like,
17: looking at
15: I'm like,
17: yesterday's
15: some of
17: show?
15: These comments look really familiar.
16: Dated.
15: And they're like, what about a show with Restrepo? And I'm like, wait a minute. Restrepo is on the practice squad, right? And yes, he is. So then I'm like, oh, crap. That's,
16: can I comment on
15: that's
16: Restrepo?
15: Robbie and me talking. Yes, sure. We can. We're going to spend a lot of the show on actual football, I promise you guys.
16: Well, let's give a dose of actual football. I mean, the Restrepo believers, and look, Xavier Restrepo got a lot better. He had a terrific training camp, and he's clearly like the sixth receiver on this five-receiver team. But if he's as good as his major fan base thinks he is, he doesn't clear waivers, right? If he's the next Julian Edelman, he doesn't clear waivers. The whole league is looking for talent. Now you say, the response I got last night is, well, you're leaving out that no receiver got picked up on waivers. Now, you're hurting Xavier Restrepo's case when you say that. Every crap, that means every receiver was crap out there. If there's one gem out there and all crap, the gem absolutely gets grabbed. Because there are plenty of wide receiver needy teams out there. And what they did is they looked at every waiver guy and they said, this guy's not better than what we have. Xavier Restrepo is included in that group. He's not an exception to that group. You're saying, well, nobody picked up a receiver. Well, if they saw a good receiver, they would have picked him up. They didn't see a good receiver. He's one of the not good receivers that pass through waivers. That's the logic. You can't say, well, they didn't pick up any receivers, so of course they didn't pick up Xavier Restrepo. If Xavier Restrepo was what you think he is, four teams would have claimed him.
15: Sure. Yeah, it was a nice story. It was another great reminder of, like, first day of after the 53, we should just, like, hold all commentary because, like, it's going to change. And this was, you said it, I think, on X, like, this was a loud comment. I mean, he's a fringe player who might, you know, is a backup to Wandell Robinson. He might shuttle back and forth. He's their sixth guy. Fine. That's what he is. People who still think like this is like some star in the making that everybody's missing. Like, dude, the league has pretty much told you what they think of him. Like, he is what he is. It's still like
16: he's good at what he is. But what he is a narrow role. It's a backup slot receiver who plays inside on special teams. Watch how many receivers play inside on special teams.
15: Right. So, good comment. We do have a caller. I'm really, we got a couple. So, Zach and Mount Juliet, what's up?
16: I'm excited about callers. You're not.
15: Hey. Well, I'm just bad at getting
18: guys,
15: to them.
18: Thanks for taking my call here. I just wanted to say I was a former Division I SID for about 5 years beforehand. So, I've kind of worked on the PR side of things, kind of opposite. I'm sure had plenty of run-ins with the reporters, but I always felt that reporters have a duty to report the truth and be critical of teams, and that's kind of what makes everything healthy about this whole job. So I just think the Titans totally overreacted on revoking someone's credential, and in a way it just throws more gas onto the fire, and it's not like he was really using that credential that much anyway going to press conferences every day. So to Joe's point, I do think it creates an unnecessary distraction, especially going into week one against one of the few games the Titans have a chance of winning. And to Paul's point, I just do think it sets a unhealthy precedent going forward. And come from someone on the PR side, I just think this isn't a healthy precedent to set forward going in the future. Thanks, guys, for taking my call.
15: Thank you, Zach. Well said on that. Yeah, it's a story that did not need to exist. And I don't know, like, I don't know how I saw awful announcer already picked up something, you know, quickly yesterday. I mean, I don't know. Is this going to be
16: used a huge chunk of my story?
15: Yeah, they did. They used a lot of your story on this. Does this make the rounds of like the argue shows and whatever? I mean, I don't know. But again, the optics. A lot of people are taking a lot of things with this. One thing I got to throw at you before we get to our next caller, PK, is there are multiple people on both the YouTube chat and the text line asking, is this going to affect you? Is this going to change you, Paul Karski, and how you ask questions? I think some people look at this as
16: chilling.
15: Yes, exactly. Chilling effect. If you're critical, if you're this and that, you better watch out or we'll come for your credential.
16: I'm not worried about it one bit. And if they came for my credential as a result of my questions, Jared is accepting of it. I would not at all be accepting of
15: well,
16: it. I've covered the team for 30 years.
15: And the inside baseball on this is you're a member of the Pro Football Writers Association, yeah, and that is a
16: back,
15: big deal.
16: Which would back me.
15: Right. And Jared is not.
16: Would get involved with the league.
15: That's why you have those organizations so that crap like that can't happen.
16: Right. Yeah.
15: So people who are asking that question, I get the question, but it's just not reality.
16: Some people
15: are more vulnerable than others.
16: Yeah, you know, obviously, this leads to conversations, and I certainly had conversations yesterday with that very thing. You know, am I next? My understanding is that I'm viewed as a daily person with a journalistic background who they perceive as a fixture.
15: All right, Dylan in Antioch on the phone line driven by WilsonCunningham.com. What's up, Dylan?
17: Hey, guys. Thanks for taking the call. I would call and, you know, yell at Jerry all the time and stuff, so I'm not defending him here. But it was a very harmless exchange between Jared and Cam. Cam asked Jared, what do you think? And he answered him. It was kind of funny. I think some people chuckled. It was over and they moved on. For that to be the straw that broke the camel's back, that's the mind-boggling thing to me, that this was what did it. I'm honestly surprised it didn't happen earlier, but this makes this team look so weak. It is just such a weak move, and it just bothers me in that aspect. But I look forward to seeing you in the Fantasy League, Joe, and I'll hang up and listen. Thank you, guys.
15: Thank you, Dylan. Yeah. And, again, I agree. I got to get this question to you, PK, because I think it's really important. First of all, we've kind of dealt with, what is there more to come? I don't think that
16: there,
15: that's...
16: I reported indications are there are no further changes to come. And quite frankly, I think there are other changes they could have made under this standard, the standard which they haven't shared, but that Stillman kind of shared. There are people who are not credentialed during the week who are credentialed for the game, who are from outlets that nobody could name. Stillman and company is as much of an outlet as these guys' outlets. They come and clog up post-game press conferences with Saleh. And to me, it's very much, and I think that most of the press corps would agree, it's a couple of guys who are there for their own... I mean, I can't imagine if you're not 100 people reading what they're doing.
15: Yeah, so then we get to really this is about as long as you don't rock the boat and piss us off with your questions and things, and then the standard changes for you.
16: I don't see why these people wouldn't have been swept out in the same way that he's swept out if they're reorganizing the standard.
15: Now, right. The answer then is that they're mad at him, and so they're making...
16: Well, right. These guys are completely innocuous. Now, what I heard is, these guys, if given the chance, if given a weekly credential, would be out there every day and would cover it like a beat. And that's the other thing. There's just too many people saying, well, if you gave me access, I would be out there all the time, like citizen journalists thinking that they're entitled or asking what the standard is. It's pretty obvious. Like, if you're a business that has like self-sufficiency to some degree and an audience, they consider putting you out there. If you're Joe Schmo, they don't.
15: I keep not being able to ask this question. I'm going to ask it, and then I'll have you think about it when we come back. I think it's really important to know whose decision this was. Because frankly... Yeah, you can say all you want about, you can prepare. Football people worried about this crap, that bothers me. That worries me. If I'm a Titans fan, football people are worried about this crap, that worries me, okay? If it's Amy, that to me actually is like the better answer. I want you to think about it. We'll come back and get your answer. Robbie and Rex, 102.5 The Game.
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15: Welcome back in, Robbie and Rex Road, 102.5 The Game. Paul Kuharski in for Robbie today. Ian Safar producing.
16: Better.
15: Ian is absolutely dominating with the intros here. Little Stevie Wonder there. Big gulp. My goodness, you've got more than half that big gulp down there, PK.
16: Gotta wake up.
15: Well done. All right, I need Check this. I need to check here. Do we have? Okay. We don't. I'm not leaving callers hanging. That's check good.
16: Two.
15: That's good.
16: Check two.
15: So answer my question.
16: I don't know who decided to revoke Jared Stillman's credential. It's surely football level brass. So it's either Amy or it's a combination of or one of Saleh or Borgonzi, or it could come be prompted by business side, Burke Nihil. It either starts with or ends with one of those four.
15: Like you said earlier, there's two different. You've got the Titans trying to have the new Titans stuff and put fresh paint on everything, and the football product is terrible, and so it's just way harder to sell, right? I mean, it's not. I guess it's not hard to sell the new stadium because the new stadium looks like it's going to be, you know, pretty spectacular, and people are going to be excited about that. But a lot of this stuff is just if your football product's bad, you can do whatever you want, and it's lipstick on a pig. I really hope that Robert Saleh and Mike Borgonzi have not spent significant. And it's you're right. You said it earlier. Yes, Robert Saleh will have plenty of time to go through the Jets tape and all that stuff. But it still, to me, is it should just not. It shouldn't be on their radar. This is stuff that shouldn't be on their radar.
16: And it probably started with PR putting it on their radar. You know, Jared did have one really really bad. And I don't even remember the details of it, but said something really bad about Amy Adams Strunk. And
15: well, we're talking about a year ago,
16: like
15: you're saying.
16: Like her sex life.
15: I referenced that earlier. It was a very juvenile across the line comment making a joke about what
16: I think anybody in the press that says something like that, nobody else would have faced consequences for it.
15: But and that's fine. So then if in that moment something like this happened, then it's like, well, that is, I mean, you know, that's
16: a very big question.
15: A long time ago.
16: Why now?
15: Yeah. And again, Paul, it just comes back to like last week. I mean,
16: I'm not saying that's triggered by last week because it's so innocuous.
15: I would hope not, but
16: also like Good Morning Football.
15: You understand
16: football.
15: Why people are making that connection, right?
16: Yeah. Well, the timing is the timing.
15: But
16: Good Morning Football
15: move.
16: Did a whole thing on how that was a good reporter exchange,
15: right?
16: And then went out of their way like they were unprepared on the front end, but by that end of the segment, they were like Jared Stillman. It was Jared Stillman. Let's call out,
15: it was fine, having
16: a good exchange.
15: It's a totally fine interaction. I mean, the whole thing, people flip on about
16: and
15: that.
16: They're making it like, you know, Cam said, what do you think? And he said, I think you absolutely sucked. I think what people are doing is taking Stillman's answer to Cam and inserting everything Stillman said on the air, on his show, which is consistently, I think Cam's bad, I think Cam's a bust, all of that, and inserting that into what Cam said, which is into what Stillman said, which was not good, right? All he said was, like, I don't think you're asking me.
15: Not
16: I don't
15: well.
16: Think you've been good.
15: Yeah,
16: not well.
15: You want to flip it around and ask a question? Okay. So, listen, another thing people are going to do.
16: Which, by the way, is a bad form for Cam, and he should be coached
15: just
16: out of
15: that. Answer the question.
16: Yeah, don't turn it into a back and forth.
15: So, speaking of Cam, another thing that people are going to jump to here pretty easily is that what did Cam make this happen? Did Cam do this? Again, I would hope not. I would hope he wouldn't give two bleeps about any of this. Now, Paul, I do have to ask you. So there's stuff out there, and you got to be skeptical. But like I've seen it quite a bit. It does look like it's his account. Stuff with Cam's dad. DMing people and stuff. Have you seen any of this stuff?
16: I've heard of it secondhand.
15: Yeah,
16: I do not think that Cam would do it. I really don't. I think Cam is a pretty good media quarterback. Out of the quarterbacks I've dealt with, particularly young quarterbacks who have struggled, he is the least defensive at this stage of his career of any of them, which is a skill, I think. I mean, it's easy to get beaten down, and I mean, he's a little bit of a contrarian, like with your premise, which is fine. But I think he truly intends to be helpful, and he's engaged, and that's no small thing from a young quarterback, circa 2026.
15: Yeah, I think he handles himself well.
16: Now, I do think I have heard secondhand. I don't know that I'm following his dad or able to pay attention to it, that his dad bristles at some of this stuff. That's always a danger.
15: Bristle is fine, but if you're going in, if this tweet was real, it's like some guy, like, I see that you went bankrupt. I'm paraphrasing, but I see you went bankrupt. You better shut up about my son, basically. Like, what? You're looking into the backgrounds of people? Again, it looks like it is his actual account, and there's someone told me there's another one about, like, some, I don't know, some other thing about someone's past. He's, well, like, dude, if that's what you're, if you're spending any time on that, first of all, get the hell away from a computer.
16: Yeah. Well, if his dad is,
15: and you can't let that bleed into this. Like, parents cannot be bled into a freaking NFL team.
16: Absolutely not. If his dad is whispering to Cam on stuff like that and getting Cam more attuned to reacting to it, that's bad. That can't happen. And if he has any interaction with PR or coaching or anything like that, that cannot happen. That is super amateurish.
15: Right. And so, again, like, these are the things people think when something like this happens, which, again, is just needless. Like, it's just, like, just, you have a game in 2 weeks. I mean, if you have grievances, you just pointed out the biggest one was from almost a year ago. Okay. And yeah, sure, like, whatever. You know, this team farting sucks or whatever. I mean, I get it, but these things exist. You tell me if I'm wrong, PK. Within the bounds of what we're talking about here, and again, I don't want to talk about him much because, again, it's about the Titans today. But within those bounds, you can find it every market, I believe.
16: Here's the other thing.
15: You can find it in every market, and you can find it often in every market. So the Titans here are just stepping on their own toe.
16: Well,
15: here,
16: Let's see if they set something going now. Titans often say, well, you know, so-and-so's doing it, so-and-so's doing it, these other teams. Let's see now if one of these other teams pulls some. And this has happened. I heard from a guy in Detroit. I don't know how legitimate he is that it happened to him. The Packers have Bob McGinn, who, you know, probably covered the team for 45 years for one of the papers there.
15: Yeah.
16: Is super on the scouting end. And he went independent like I did, different but similar. And they wouldn't credential him, which I think is absolutely ridiculous.
15: I do too. But now also some of these other teams have way more people wanting to cover them with similar sized rooms and things like that. That's something to keep in mind too, right?
16: Yeah. But I think, I don't know. The echoes of this, how long does this story last also? I mean, I think the Titans are rooting for some NFL news to get it off the top of a headline stack. I suspect it'll get still noisier before it quiets down.
15: Yeah, I mean, it's, you know, like, I don't know. One-day story, two-day story is fine. But again, you have created something that doesn't need to exist. And we'll see. We'll see how much traction this gets elsewhere. Awful Announcing jumped all over. But Awful Announcing, they jump on media stuff more than anybody else does.
16: That's what they do. I mean, it's a good site for compiling all news media.
15: Right. So we'll see if it goes beyond that. We will, you know, we'll keep talking about the Titans and their bizarre PR practices, but we also want to talk about Titans football next. Robbie and Rex, show 1025 The Game.
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15: 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I'm Joe Rex, Paul Kuharsky.
16: It's not that hard, dude. We've known each other for years and years.
15: Yeah, but I go fast sometimes.
16: Joe Rexrude.
15: Ooh.
16: Here.
15: That's a new one. I don't think I've ever heard that one. Paul is in for Robbie Stanley. Ian Safar producing. 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We've been talking about the Titans and their interesting policies today a lot. You know, the reaction to that will continue. I do want to get into football this hour with you, PK.
16: Interesting. I'm available for that.
15: But I don't know. We do have a caller. We have Crop Dustin in Laverne. Crop Dustin, what's up?
14: What's up, guys? Good morning to you. Hey, I just wanted to comment in on y'all saying that Cam's dad was shooting in people's DMs. I don't know if that's true, but I wouldn't doubt it because I made a comment on Facebook like a year ago when we were like 1-11 or we weren't doing very well as a point. And I think I didn't know at the time, but it ended up being his mom was like dancing in like a box or something. And I just posted something real I wasn't even that big of a deal. I said something like, oh, we're dancing when we're losing, or is this our losing dance or something like that. And she like went off on this message that was pretty lengthy. So I wouldn't doubt that they might be responding to people on social media, which probably shouldn't be doing that, but that's kind of their decision. So, but I'm not saying they're good or bad people. I was just letting you know that that did happen. So there might be some truth to that whole DM thing. So y'all have a good day.
15: Thank you. Thank you.
16: They got to stop that. Crap. He's got to stop that.
15: Yeah, that we're getting other texts too that show like DMs and stuff. Yeah, absolutely. Like intervention. And this is another thing, by the way. You know, all this stuff, media stuff, whatever, like Cam Moore doesn't need to worry about. Here's another thing that Cam Moore doesn't need to worry about, right? It's just like, you know.
16: Mom and Dad.
15: You got a big job. This is a hard job. You got a huge, huge, I'm sorry. Sorry, PK.
16: A huge
15: opening game that, like, to me, winning must happen. Losing,
16: the negativity.
15: We think the negativity is bad now. My goodness, lose that first game.
16: Oh.
15: You can't make this kid deal with this crap. Like, if you are, and this is, I think, this goes beyond them. I mean, this is a problem. You know, we've talked about this before in different ways on this show, but like parents, social media, getting involved with people, it's like, it's a rabbit hole that way too many people go down. And I get it. Like, I mean, I think we've probably all been there to a point where you get with the Twitter trolls and you, I mean, last night you really dealt with some trolls on this whole thing.
16: I spent about an hour responding to a lot of people.
15: But that's like good, that's bad. Like people coming at you in an open forum. If you're going out of your way to DM people, if you're going out of your way to like look people up and stuff and try to like, dude, reevaluate your life. Especially if you're a parent of an NFL player, you got a great life. Like, focus on the things that matter.
16: Sit back, watch him.
15: People are going to criticize. And if your son doesn't play well, it's going to double and triple and quadruple. And that's life,
16: and
15: man.
16: Listening to that can kill you. I understand that. Nobody wants to listen to that about their kids. So you've got to be disciplined and avoid it. Avoid it.
15: You got to find something else to do.
16: Yes. And listen, I'm not saying this is the same thing at all, but parents can really, I mean, this is obvious, be super influential. Marcus Mariota was hurt by the coddling of his mom. It had an impact on his career. And you'd hate for Cam Ward to, the defensiveness of his parents, if that's an issue, to have a bearing on his career. Nip it in the bud. And this is something that Saleh and Daboll should be talking to him about, if in fact it's at play. And they should be aware of it. Their security should have a full handle on this if it's happening. If they don't, they're not doing their job.
15: No, I mean, like, seriously. And again,
16: in fact, it's at play. And they should be aware of it. Their security should have a full handle on this if it's happening. If they don't, they're not doing their job.
15: No, I mean, like, seriously. And again, this all comes together with this stupid thing that they

0: seriously and making sure, you know, it's like, let's find out. Yeah, let's
1: if it's a thing, we're addressing it.
0: It's like a doctor, like, let's rule out the real bad stuff. Yeah, Titans should be on this because
1: nice
0: that's ridiculous.
1: I like that.
0: That's utterly ridiculous. I mean, apparently, you know,
1: Joe's getting him in a gown. Tie this in the back. We're gonna eliminate all the really bad stuff.
0: We're gonna.
1: You're using the whole fist, Doc.
0: We're gonna try to eliminate gout. Yeah, Ian's like, thank you, Paul. Thank you for that, Paul. We'll save that
1: dude,
0: one.
1: Pair that with the Fletch. It's straight out of Fletch.
0: yeah, like that's. Man, Dennis says, I recommend parents players not even read social media, let alone respond to it. Yeah, it's like, I can't even.
1: It's a hard thing to do. You have to structure your, you have to have a plan. Like, you know?
0: Yeah, like, you know, even like, I think like, well, like Levis's parents, for example, you know, sometimes you talk to people in the course of writing stories or whatever. So, you know. At times I felt like there was a little bit of rabbit ears of like, but that's media. Like what media are saying? I would even say limit that.
1: But
0: social
1: that's
0: media.
1: One thing. Yeah.
0: Okay. Media people are like, yeah, we have our names out there. We're actual people in the world. We're accountable. Social media is more accessible now.
1: Yeah.
0: Or bots. I mean, like, it's just, don't do it. Yeah. It's so again, this is kind of a tangent we're going on, but a lot of people are saying this stuff, and I have no idea. I'm not saying it's related to this stupid policy crap they just did.
1: On any level, whether it's related to this or not, it's a concern that should be addressed.
0: Yes, it is. Let me see if I can segue from that.
1: Good.
0: Your biggest concern that needs to be addressed with the Tennessee Titans football team before they play a game?
1: Well, you know, the offensive line depth is a real, real issue. That's where I go.
0: Deculus is out. First.
1: Deculus is out, and he's replaced by a guy who committed 4 penalties in the course of 5 minutes.
0: And yet, I am confident
1: and
0: saying
1: everyone's
0: it's an upgrade.
1: Excited. Yeah, it is an upgrade. I mean, somebody said, you know, how could this? They're signing this guy. How is this a good thing when they're looking at this James Hudson thing? And my immediate response was, have you seen Deculus? You know, we're talking incremental improvement from terrible. And obviously, James Hudson played for Brasillo and for Dable in New York with the Giants. But, you know, Crenshaw Dixon and James Hudson, if they're called on, hold your breath, you know. And how often has that third offensive tackle been necessary? Pray for the health of Dan Moore and J.C. Latham. But they need 17 games out of those two guys because the alternatives are seemingly ugly.
0: I feel like BCD has a chance to maybe turn into a decent player. I mean, I think there's something there.
1: No, I mean, in this day and age, you have to have a guy like that, and you have to develop a guy like that. I think they think physically that he is ready. I think the question is he ready for the game action? And you're not going to know until he's out there. But, you know, Borgo said yesterday, it's a tough spot, but I feel good. I think Crenshaw Dixon, talking to him specifically, has done a really good job just developing here in the past year. And then Hudson's been a third tackle, started games before in this league. I mean, that's the qualification for a third tackle. You played games in the league. It doesn't. Nobody ever says he's played good games in the league. He's played games in the league.
0: But that's also where you need to have the context of this league. The Titans have obviously been especially bad, but there's just a shortage. There's a shortage of good offensive linemen. There's a shortage of tackles.
1: Bailey and Dillard played games in the league.
0: Right.
1: It's not a qualifier.
0: NPF.
1: Played games in the league. Just got cut by Washington.
0: Yeah, and I haven't seen if he's getting picked up on a practice squad.
1: He will, probably.
0: He probably will. The third tackle, you know, the Titans, probably one of the underrated John Robinson moves. We've talked about it a couple weeks ago, like the Dennis Kelly move. Yeah, like that.
1: But also, I mean, that feels like a generation ago. How many teams have a Dennis Kelly?
0: That's what I'm saying. Like, at that time.
1: Dennis Kelly started.

0: It's like, oh, yeah, now, Dennis Kelly, got third tackle, put him in there. I bet you most teams in the league did not have a guy that good at that time. And I think it's gotten harder and worse. Now.
1: And if you have a Dennis Kelly, he's probably starting for you now. He's not a third tackle. He's second tackle.
0: Absolutely.
1: Which he was here for, you know, a while.
0: Yeah. Texter says, is Jack Conklin not really being considered by the Titans, or does he not want to come back here? I think with Conklin, I'm guessing – I'd be surprised if Conklin is coming back.
1: Or Decker.
0: To be
1: for a third.
0: For a couple mil.
1: A third spot.
0: Yeah, like I feel like, you know, Conklin, if he can get healthy and a team can look at him like, okay, you might be a star for us, how about 10 mil? Then I can see it. But I don't think Conklin's coming back right now to just.
1: Maybe six or eight. But I think more.
0: A chance to start, or you can retire.
1: And Decker's still out there, too, right? I think those guys are more like.
0: And I think somebody, and I think Decker's washed.
1: Somebody big goes down, 5 weeks into the season. Those guys stay in shape. No, they don't have a third tackle. Our playoff contenders have them in and say, all right, come in and start for us.
0: All right, we come back. Yeah, you have gone way too far in ripping a particular member of the Titans organization, and I'm going to call you to task for it. Robbie and Rex are 1025 The Game.
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0: Today, the Nashville Sounds take on Louisville at First Horizon Park. 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Louisville, by the way, is the AAA affiliate of the Cincinnati Reds. And some Louisville Cardinals fans will be around this weekend, too, for a little Ole Miss Louisville. I'm covering that game.
1: When is that game?
0: That's Sunday night. Little national treatment for little Nissan Stadium
1: college
0: football.
1: Nissan Stadium on display, the farewell tour.
0: That's right. That's right. So that actually is a sneaky, obviously Ole Miss and Louisville fans are excited, but it's a sneaky good game. Jeff Brohm has got himself a quarterback transfer from Ohio State. There's some excitement there. And Jeff Brohm can do things with talented quarterbacks, so I'm excited about that.
1: The Nissan Stadium thing is kind of weird because they are trying to make it like a sentimental thing. Like they're advertising like the last opening day, the final opening day. And I understand there's sentiment tied to the building, certainly. But you're also saying goodbye to a dump with a palace coming up next year. So, like, I hope they hit the right balance. I don't have a lot of confidence.
0: There's emotional.
1: I don't have a lot of confidence that they'll hit the right balance. I think the logo's cool. They have, like, a farewell logo with the outline of the building, which is a well-done logo. I'm a sucker for a good logo. But it's going to be – and I think they've done a nice job of pairing, like, the – and some of it's because you can't spend that much money, understandably, on postering the place with the new logo in small corners and stuff. And so it's got a dual feel to it,
0: yeah,
1: which I'm fine with. It's a building in transition that's about to be torn down. But the sentimentality for the place needs to have the right tone.
0: I mean, some people called my beloved Tiger Stadium a dump, too, and I miss it every day. So, you know, now granted, that was a little bit more iconic of a venue than this place. But some incredible memories there, right?
1: Yeah,
0: I mean, look at how much of your life you spent there. I mean, you should have some sentimentality for it. Welcome to Robbie Stanley on the YouTube chat. Chiming in says that Joe is a Mike 1 savant. It's like watching Picasso paint.
1: Wow.
0: So, yes.
1: Get back to your vacation, Chief.
0: Well, yeah. Well, I'm guessing he's watching from the airport. I could be wrong, but that would be my guess. So I got to ask you. And Robbie, you can listen to this too, and he understands as a Tennessee fan. What is your hatred for Hendon Hooker? Why can't Hendon Hooker be a practice squad quarterback for the Tennessee Titans?
1: He didn't do anything. He didn't do anything.
0: I thought when he got to play, I mean, he didn't look very good the other night except for a couple really good runs. But you know, he had a heck of a throw in the game before that. They're not giving any reps, man. You don't think he can be a decent scout team quarterback, especially if you're playing like a mobile QB,
1: well,
0: the way he can run?
1: My thing is that I want a scout team quarterback who has a chance to develop into a number two quarterback, and he doesn't.
0: Yeah, but that's – well, so who? So then who? Who out there?
1: I don't know. Go scout. Also this, go scout for your practice squad, which includes one guy. So they had five guys that they felt they needed to replace on their 53-man roster, right? How many guys did they feel they needed to replace on their practice squad roster? Guys who ranked behind those five guys. None initially, one now. Now, Borgonzi said it's different, and guys like to stay with the team that brought them up and everything. You can bid. You can outbid, to a degree, guys. I don't find them ambitious in this department. Just like in free agency, when all of the guys they liked, not all of them, but most of them, just happened. Hey, our board lined up with the Jets and the Giants. Just happened to be lined up with the two coaches that we hired. I think that's unambitious scouting by the pro scouting department. And I think it's unambitious scouting. And I like Borgonzi, and I think I like what he's done. But I don't believe that there aren't players better than the guys that they had in training camp who didn't come close to making the 53 for them to develop. Go comb the league and find some. You found one?
0: Yeah, I mean, that's a fair point. I thought the Borgonzi answer was interesting yesterday in a presser that largely wasn't, but I hadn't thought about that. I mean, I don't have any doubt that they're looking, right? There's probably some
1: value
0: in continuity.
1: I like that they're looking. When do
0: playbook,
1: they start
0: continuity.
1: Finding?
0: Well, I would
1: finally
0: would
1: give up on Mason Kinsey. You give up on Bryce Oliver. And, you know, I mean, I like Beatty, you know, but some of these other guys really showed nothing in camp.
0: So
1: you can't find a guy who showed a little something more and pry him away?
0: I would accept Joe Milton to replace Hendon Hooker. How about that?
1: Yeah, where did
0: Hey,
1: Milton
0: look,
1: land?
0: I got a texter right here saying the same thing.
1: Did
0: yeah.
1: Milton land somewhere? I just wish these guys were un-UT attached so that we could get a real assessment from them and fans could say, like, I like this guy because of what he did there, not I automatically like him because he wore orange in college.
0: Well, there's a bunch of Titans fans who are Vandy fans who hate Tennessee players. So
1: there are not nearly as many Vandy fans as there are UT fans.
0: Yeah, right. I understand. But Hendon Hooker was a legitimate prospect. I mean, he
1: was.
0: Sure.
1: Was.
0: He threw 55
1: touchdowns. You had him
0: touchdowns.
1: At 11th.
0: Yeah. No, I mean, I'm wrong all the time.
1: Okay.
0: So are you, my friend. And on, especially on quarterbacks or players coming into the draft. Yeah, so that was – but that was a legitimate discussion. Joe Milton right now – and look, there's some Cowboys fans who will tell you, Joe Milton should be our starter. He has the biggest arm in the NFL. He did play really well in the preseason. So I don't know. I was actually a little bit surprised that he was exposed to waivers. But, yeah, he's out there. And I assume today we're probably going to see some movement on stuff like that on Will Levis with a practice squad.
1: Well, I'm surprised it's taken as long.
0: If it doesn't happen today.
1: If it doesn't happen today, he doesn't have a job.
0: That would be – I mean, I'm sorry, like – that would be, to me, shocking that no one would look at the talent and at least be like, sure, take a flyer in a practice squad. Right?
1: I agree. But a lot of these teams, I mean, the Titans aren't the only one that gets married to the guys who have been with them and know their system and all of that. I think Will Levis can easily come in and run a scout team and gives you some potential upside. That's why I'm anti-Hooker. Yeah, I'm sure he could run the scout team fine. You got to find somebody, I think, who also could conceivably be your third quarterback. And if Hendon – look, I know you're not winning anything if your third quarterback plays, but I want somebody that gives you something more than Hendon Hooker's going to get.
0: I'm going to need to read this text for you. You need to listen every word. Y'all dragging fans over lacking Restrepo, saying we think he's Edelman. Wes Welker would be the better comparison. Undrafted, waived, cleared waivers, stuck around a couple more seasons before catching fire with the Pats. He doesn't have to be as good as Welker to be a solid depth piece for us either. Look, guys, he's a fringe player. Okay, he's a fringe NFL player. He's a shuttle guy between a practice squad and a 53. This team has receiver talent, the likes of which you should never have to talk about Xavier Restrepo in any way on a Sunday. I don't understand the obsession. It's weird.
1: The Patriots were receiver desperate, and they had the all-time greatest quarterback to help make Wes Welker and Julian Edelman, right? The Titans finally have receiving talent. They're five deep with guys who look legitimate. Now, I'm reluctant to anoint them because I need to see receivers prove themselves with this franchise based on what I've seen in my long history with this team. But if I'm a Titans fan, I would think to myself, it is so great that we don't need a hero like Xavier Restrepo to come in and save us, because we have Carnell Tate and Wandale Robinson and Calvin Ridley and Alec Iomanner and Chim Dike. How great is it that we have five guys who are clearly better than Xavier Restrepo? And this GM that I have a good feeling about feels so good about those five that he didn't hesitate when he brought in five new guys to cut Xavier Restrepo. And he's got K.J. Osborne and Tyron Montgomery and Hank Beattie and Restrepo all on the practice squad. Some of those guys need time to develop. Some of them could pop up if we get hurt, and that's a nice insurance policy. But how are you more excited about this guy than the five?
0: There is a...
1: I need a psychologist to explain that to me.
0: Well, yeah, we need a name for this group, too. I mean, I know we talk about catching
1: the Cam
0: Strep
1: Pants and the Cam Dudes and the Cam... Could we get a map of that? Could we put out a graphic so people could follow along with the show?
12: It might be confusing. It might be that meme from Always Sunny in Philadelphia with Charlie looking at the... right. That's the chalkboard with all the stuff going on.
1: When Charlie puts out his system.
12: That's right.
1: That's classic, that system.
0: The X-Men? Is that too?
1: It's already his dating system.
0: That's already trademarked. No, I'm talking about the X-Men. Xavier France? No, is that too? X-Men and women?
12: Yeah, that's kind of taken
0: away. Yeah, it's kind of taken. All right, we'll work on it. All right, we come back.
1: Hey, I'm looking at myself on this YouTube, and I think I've lost a couple pounds.
0: That's great. We'll continue the discussion. Robbie Rex, show 125 The Game.
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16: I'm Fox 17 meteorologist Greg Bobis. Our forecast this morning in the 70s, but we get up to near 90 degrees by the end of the morning, and a high temperature could hit 100 degrees, breaking a temperature record of 99 set back in 2011. It's a completely sunny day, and we'll feel closer to 105.
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0: Welcome back in, Robbie and Rex, our 1025 The Game. Paul Kuharski in for Robbie today. Robbie has weighed in on the YouTube chat. He has departed now, but he did weigh in on the Luke Evangelista trade. And I will read Robbie's take.
1: Please.
0: On the Luke Evangelista trade. But also, actually, there was another good comment on there by Jordan on the YouTube chat, who I agree with. He says, Robbie should have his credential pulled for his abhorrent contrarian Beatles take. And I think Robbie should have credentials for anything.
1: Well, Beatles pulled. Con, he is not allowed to go to. That's clear.
0: I mean, I think credentials to anything should be pulled for the awfulness of that take. You know,
1: he's just de-credentialed.
0: Yeah.
1: And anywhere he goes where there's a pass, it goes red.
0: Right, exactly. Sorry.
1: What's up? Oh, well, we heard about your Beatles take.
0: His Beatles take plays, yeah. You know, the Beatles are trash over and over again on a loop. But on the Evangelista trade, Robbie says, I was surprised by it. I'm going to quote him. Quote, I was surprised by it. I don't think it's a bad return for him, but he's also a good player in an age bracket where they don't have a lot of good players at the moment. Also makes me wonder if another move is coming, end quote. Which is, I think, a good point. You know, I think a first and a second back for him is good. They do have this big gap of they've got old guys and they got really young guys they're trying to figure out. And he's a guy who's at least, you know, productive at a certain level, reliable to a certain level, had a bounce back year. So I think that's a really interesting thought. Like, is something else coming? Because, again, this is another signal to the old guys. Like, guys, we love you, but, like, this team is not competing. This team is probably not going to be a playoff team. Yeah, I don't know how – obviously, taking Evangelista off this team for picks is not a way to increase your chances this year of competing. So, interesting thought there. Okay, Paul, you okay? Is that enough? Is that too much hockey for you?
1: Yeah, you're going to – I want to know what Robbie thinks.
0: Meanwhile – like, I got stuff flying at me all over the place, with the DMs, cams, again.
1: Oh, is this where you look for praise for your seat one?
0: No, I'm just telling you that there...
1: Isn't that what he's looking for?
12: I think so, yeah.
0: No.
1: I'm not giving it, are you?
12: Robbie gave it to him on the YouTube chat, so he's good.
0: I'm just telling you that I have all these things from people about Cam's dad that, like,
1: It's enough for us to think there's a Cam dad problem.
0: It's a little too much to just ignore, and again, it... looks like it, you know, there's obviously fake accounts, right? You know, that can look just like a real account, but I think it's not that. So, yeah, I would, you know, the Titans, if they're going to worry about stuff that's not football related, maybe that would be
1: an area
0: something to look into, because that's just, I mean, that's absurd if there's truth to this. So we haven't talked, PK, about the defense much. I still think that the best part of the Tennessee Titans should be the interior of the defensive line, and I think that if it's as good as it might be, as they hope it is, that that is going to make some things that we saw in the preseason look better. And I'm not excusing any of the ridiculous communication errors in the back end, things like that, or some of the bad run fits or bad angles. I mean, I think there's some concern, but I do think that's an area where, you know, that opening game, you're going to see those guys push the line, and all of a sudden the edge guys and the linebackers and the secondary benefit from it. I mean, that's the idea, right?
1: Yes, but I do think, you know, of the things we've talked about in the preseason, the pass rush wasn't very good. In the games, which I've accepted the premise, like, hey, the joint practices 2 days before the games, players get up for it, there's more scheme, they're more important, and then there's a lull, just kind of a natural lull in the games. I buy that. Even said, though, I wanted better execution in the games and didn't get it. Badgent, particularly, so it's the deepest position on the roster, the defensive line, and the twos got zero pressure on Badgent, who, by the way, was very, very content to stand in and let things develop. And even as things closed around him, got throws off just before anybody got to him. I mean, he looked fantastic.
0: He looks like a good QB, too.
1: Yes. And in the practices, now I didn't watch the defense very much. I watched a little bit of the defense against Chicago. But what came back to me about the defense was not, boy, these quarterbacks were under onslaught. And so I don't think that the preseason pass rush delivered. Now, I do think that's the switch-flipping position of this team, the most likely position to go from not doing a lot in the preseason to really producing something against the Jets week one. Agree? Like, if there's one position on this team that's going to go from not doing a lot to really producing on Sunday week one, it's the defensive line.
0: Yeah, like, they have depth, and that's great, and he likes to rotate guys, and that's great, but, like, those two guys, I still think, are going to probably end up playing more snaps than you intend, just because other parts of the team, like, to win games, like, you need your best players on the field. And I think that those two guys, JFM's got to be fully healthy on that stuff, could be.
1: Get home.
0: Could be dynamic. And, yeah,
1: get home and get create home double and teams on yourself that get other people
0: disruption,
1: home.
0: Disruption.
1: And Geno Smith stinks.
0: Timing.
1: I mean, he had a resurgence, but he came back to earth last year. Listen, this is far less than ideal for the Jets, who have gone back to a quarterback they gave up on, a rare circumstance that you're bringing a guy back in desperation, really. They have to irritate this guy, force him into mistakes, and win pass rush against Geno Smith. And they're built to do so. If they don't, they set themselves up for the potential to not come out of this game where they have to come out of this game. If they lose this game, the panic of that week is going to be big. You're going to come out of it saying, where are the wins on this schedule? And acknowledging that one of them was just wasted.
0: So we will find out with these corners and everything if they can play better. And people, you included, you know, kind of hammered on Saleh with the, I like that error. I hear what he's saying. It's like, Here's a basic exchange that we need to figure out. Okay, you just got burned for it in front of everybody, got the embarrassment. So let's make sure that we understand.
1: I keep
0: things.
1: Hearing how great Kevin Winston is. I'd like Kevin Winston to know the coverage going into the game instead of coming out of the game.
0: I know. No, I agree. Like, there's a lot on those guys to, like, okay, let's start playing. But my question is that young guys, what we should expect right away. I thought we did see something from Femi here and there. You see some of the
1: explosiveness. I've got a Drew Beatty film analysis of Femi coming up shortly after the show's over.
0: Okay, give us a quick review or preview.
1: He was impressed by what he did in this last game, where there wasn't a lot to to take.
0: I mean, there were a couple reps that I was like, okay, I understand that's a backup tackle, but you're still folding somebody up like an accordion.
1: No, he was good.
0: Falk. What's realistic to expect from, because I think, you know, Jermaine Johnson, J.M. Martin, those guys are going to play a lot, but Falk, Oladejo, and also Anthony Hill, do we still think that's weeks away, inevitable, but sometime in season that he becomes a regular?
1: I would hope. I mean, I think Hill's emergence has to come with Hill being really good. It's another one of these pairings. Hill being really good and Barton disappointing. If Barton plays well, I don't think they're going to be eager to pull him. Now, I don't expect Barton to magically solve Barton's issues.
0: There's some plays he just isn't quite going to make because he can't get there.
1: Yeah. And when you have a guy standing next to you that you know could get there, I mean, I'm on the side of take the rookie mistakes and let him grow as opposed to settle for the veteran limitations in exchange for the smarts. And the more they do that, the more it indicts to me Cedric Gray and Hill as not smart enough. And Cedric Gray seems pretty bright to me. I don't know Hill very well yet, and it's a lot of responsibility and everything, but you know, that's one to monitor. I think Keldrick Falk to me is kind of an X factor guy. Like, could add a dimension. You know, how much can he
0: they
1: do
0: need it,
1: how
0: man.
1: Soon?
0: Yeah.
1: Yeah. And again, I'm curious how much it shows up that they are, I don't want to say one dimensional, but of a similar dimension across that entire front in that bigness and strength is their thing and bendiness and speed is not their thing. Even like I've said repeatedly, like Jacob Martin is the wiggliest, but he's 270. So he's not burning the edge and threatening a tackle with that. So I think preparation week for the Titans for an offensive line is going to be challenging, but nobody's worrying about, I mean, they're worrying about their get off and all of that. They're a very aggressive bunch, and this attack defense is different and hard, but also that, you know, even Harold Landry, better yet, Javon Curse, who's an extreme example, there's nobody that fits that category.
0: Right. All right, we come back. The Rex rant, unless PK steals it. Robbie and Rex, 102.5 The Game.
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21: 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Sometimes he wakes up on the wrong side of the bed. 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
0: We don't have a disclaimer that a cranky old jack wagon's coming on the show every time you come on.
1: You can't stay away from shellfish, meat, and meat.
0: Weekend at the frat house.
1: Go goo goo gaga. Woo! Look at that little man running around. He's going to be a great pro.
0: If you want to ride gas, grass, or ass.
29: Was that all gas, no brakes, Robert?
30: Put a little brakes on your coaching, please.
1: Then, I am not interested in him critiquing my work. Not at all.
0: There's no screaming. I know you think a rant has to be screaming.
30: All you do is you scream and you scream.
1: Drake May's probably better than Will Levis.
30: Oh, they better not take Levis.
31: Get out of here, Mayo boy.
0: I'm imagining PK eating a blueberry pie on the moon right now.
32: You think Tic Tac Titans ever stolen any pies?
0: Some buttes in there here.
1: Who wasn't I interested in critiquing my work?
0: As we get the Rex Rant going.
1: Was it Tic Tac?
12: It was Tic Tac. Yeah.
0: You know what? I'm so glad that you brought up Tic Tac Titans. Because people are asking, was Tic Tac Titans, is he credentialed?
1: Somebody asked if he was credentialed. So the guy lives in like Columbus. That somebody out there thinks he might be credentialed is so frustratingly stupid.
0: Has he not? Didn't he like show up at some practice or something?
1: At the combine. He goes to the combine. He hides in the corner.
0: Does he get credentialed for that?
1: Yeah, by the league. Hides in the
0: corner. NFL respects him. Okay.
1: In a big, loud talk, he hides in the corner like a mouse, and then he whispers a question to the coach. The coach is like, excuse me? Aren't you the loud, red-faced guy who screams online? Can you speak up a little bit so I can hear your question?
0: So he doesn't ask questions with he doesn't put his chest out and ask questions the same way?
1: I'm sorry, sir. My film expertise shows that.
0: Is he a big film guy? Like he's a big film breakdown.
1: Dude, you're the guy.
0: Don't pretend you don't know. You watch every second of his content, and you know it. Don't lie to me.
1: Watch nothing. I'm not lying to you.
0: I just see sometimes, like on Twitter, it'll be like, it'll just be like his face, like, and he's just like, I'm like, holy crap,
1: I did see Sal.
0: Like, I worry about hypertension with me sometimes.
1: I saw a clip
0: of
1: Sal yesterday, and Sal from Jersey, I think, and he seemed a little downtrodden. I felt bad for Sal. Sal needs a win against the Jets. Bye.
0: So yeah, so and he, I think I saw something like he has always been denied. He tries to get credentials and never
1: Sal?
0: Gets them, right?
1: I think Sal's in Jersey. I mean, all these people from out of state. I don't know. Titans should credential them
0: because
1: they all live out of state.
0: It's new media. So today I want to, for my rant today, I guess we're kind of bringing back the 6 a.m. topic again. Let me make this very clear again, people. As we talk about this topic, I'm not interested in talking about the subject. I'm interested in talking about the team making decisions that are stupid and don't help a team win football games, okay? But I want to shout out a friend of ours who, you know, I had 3 years as a Tennessean columnist, and they were three amazing years.
1: It was only three?
0: It was only three.
1: God,
0: I loved it.
1: It seemed a lot longer than that.
0: I loved it.
1: Hard to endure.
0: Yeah. I loved that job very much, and it
1: you
0: was
1: replaced,
0: an incredible 3 years. I replaced David Clymer, the great late David Clymer.
1: I mean,
0: Clymer,
1: usually you don't want to be the guy that follows the guy, and you did a hell of a job following the guy, I got to say.
0: Well, I appreciate that, but Gentry Estes has now been doing this job for, for 7 years, right? Yeah, for 7 years, and he's done a great job, and I got to shout out the column he wrote today because I think it hits the point. The point is not let's argue about this guy that people hate. I'm going to read the headline. Rejoice, fans. The Titans found the problem. It's a radio host. And it is the sarcasm drips off the piece just like the headline. And again, let me just read this from this. I think this nails exactly what we're talking about here, okay? Quote, what's being done is a few things, really, and none stand to benefit the Titans. And we got bullet points. One, they've guaranteed a massive uptick in audience and influence for the Stillman & Company program, making him a cult hero to any thinking Titans fans who prefer media that's willing to hold the Titans accountable and call things for what they are instead of how the Titans hope them to be. This will likely be a narrative nationally, which means, two, they've created an unnecessary and stupid distraction for the team at an inopportune time. Three, they've confirmed their status as the softest sports organization in this state, if not the entire NFL. And four, and they've warned everyone who covers the Titans that, quote, journalistic integrity is going to be defined by the team, not the journalists who don't work for them. That's a problem because it never works out well when an organization believes it has the authority in a free society to control what others say and think, end quote. It's a hell of a column. Shout out to Gentry. And I agree with every word there. I think you may have some quibbles. You're being a little soft on the Titans today, which, you know, I know you tend to do. I know. We're used to it.
1: Yeah.
0: But it's just, again, that's the point. It is about the team and what you're doing, how you went through this decision-making process. Did you think about the ramifications? And what are you doing to win football games? Because you said it earlier, PK, and I agree with you. I think this boils it down. You either win football games and shut everything up, and that's what we talk about, or when you lose, you now make it this much worse for yourself when you do things like this.
1: I do think that they understood the ramifications.
0: They understood them poorly.
1: And I think that they chose to endure the ramifications, which is their prerogative. Story will go away.
0: But what has been improved?
1: Their press conference experience on the 4 days that Jared shows up, which I don't think is, I don't think is worth the trade-off.
0: I mean, dude, I love that you have this line about performative. You're more performative than he is at press conferences. You like to get into antagonistic conversations.
1: Sometimes.
0: Yeah, I mean, I'm not saying every time, but I'm just saying, like, it's more likely with you, and I understand you're there every day. But, like, the press conference thing here, it's a complete nothing, right? Tell me when in any press conference there was an objectionable thing that happened on his end. I mean, people are crying about the Cam thing. That's a joke.
1: The Cam thing is an absolute nothing burger. I'll say this about...
0: So hold on. So then the content is really the issue then, right? The commentary, the...
1: I think so.
0: Okay.
1: I think this team bleeping sucks.
0: You didn't change that.
1: And the Amy Adams.
0: Great. Thing. So you changed nothing except that I guarantee you more people found his stuff because of this.
1: Yeah, I tend to agree.
0: So, now, yay! Good job, guys. It's ridiculous.
1: Just to speak to my performative thing, I had a conversation about I had a conversation about this recently about with Vrabel, particularly post game. And here, I don't know that I was consciously thinking this out, but this is why my Vrabel post games went the way that they did when the team was bad, is because Vrabel thought he could come in and say virtually nothing and defer to Monday watching film. And I was not content with him saying nothing. I thought there was an obligation for him to explain or react to what had gone wrong in a game. And the only path I found to getting him to do that was to, I don't know, be somewhat antagonistic, because when he got perturbed, he would then give us something. And I was determined to get something, to not have a bland Monday story, Sunday night story that said, Vrabel's going to talk about it on Monday.
0: That
1: and by Monday, Vrabel had calmed down.
0: Good God. I think Titans media needs to be completely banned altogether. I had a question for you. I'll save it for
1: you
0: the top of the hour.
1: You can gab yourself after
0: Robbie
1: that.
0: And Rex Show. Oh, my God. Help us all. Robbie and Rex Show, 1025 The Game.
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0: 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And I apologize to our listeners. People, it's popping today, man. YouTube's popping. Text line's popping. Phone line's popping. Miss you in the borough. I'm sorry. I totally blew it. So if you want to call back, call back. But meanwhile, we have a couple callers waiting. Let's go to Ed in Jersey. You are up first. Robbie and Rexroad, how are you doing, Ed?
23: Hey, good morning, guys. So this whole thing is either stupid or toxic. If Amy makes the call and the PR department or the media relations department is too afraid to tell her, hey, how this could go south, well, that's toxic. If she's empowered them to make this decision themselves, then it's just dumb and stupid. Either way, no matter scenario, I can't wrap my hand around it. But where I was calling is, and I've called the station before, I am not on the Saleh bandwagon. I've seen it up here in Jersey. I've seen how he dealt with the media. So jury's way out on him for me. But I hope this is just a 5-minute tap on the shoulder conversation in a hallway, and he wasn't involved in this. A couple weeks ago, he went on Schrager's podcast and said, well, I've learned to, you know, not be worried so much about the narrative. If he's involved in this decision, then that's not showing progress at all. Then he's way controlling the narrative. And so I hope it's more of an FYI. And I keep coming back to, if Rabel was a head coach in this team right now, I don't think this decision is made. Somehow he interjects himself and understands the impact it would have on his team. And I don't think they'd make this decision. So either way, I don't want to totally absolve Saleh of this, but I don't know. I just hope it was more done way upstream. And that just got me concerned.
0: Ed, great call. I said essentially the same thing earlier. Like, this is, as a Titans fan, where you should care about this is, like, hoping it's not Saleh, hoping it's not football people who care about this stuff or are spending time on this stuff.
1: If it comes from Amy, they certainly could have tried to talk her down. Her ability to be talked down is the question.
0: I agree with Ed, though, that to interject, Vrabel would have been successful other than maybe like the last year. You know, I think.
1: Yes.
0: You know what I mean?
1: Yes.
0: And he would have absolutely said, what's the point?
1: Well, also,
0: he just joust with the people. And what, you know, sometimes you have media who annoy you. Okay.
1: Also, I feel like I have trouble thinking it comes from Amy, because Amy has a hard time with a lot of stuff that we write. Me, a lot. I know it.
0: Sure.
1: And they've never come to me on that.
0: Well, but you're also, and this is,
1: and he got personal with her the one time, so maybe that changes things. But she, as much as we know she hates it, she's not done this. So what would change that she's doing it now?
0: Well, okay, I hear you. But first of all, you're not vulnerable like this. You are a member of the Professional Football Writers Association, which fights these things, and that's why you would belong to these organizations. I don't think they can take it from you. I mean, or it would be, and you would fight it tooth and nail.
1: It'd be a national story, but this is a national story.
0: Well, yeah, but you're talking about someone who is not a member of that organization, who is not any longer part of a daily outlet, quote unquote, that covers it, does not cover the team daily. There are a lot of differences, right?
1: A lot of differences.
0: So I think in some cases,
1: a couple similarities.
0: Yeah, you're both trolls. Not any longer part of a daily outlet, quote unquote, that covers it, does not cover the team daily. There are a lot of differences, right?
1: A lot of differences.
0: So I think in some cases,
1: a couple similarities.
0: Yeah, you're both trolls.
1: Independent.
0: You're both trolls. You should be doing a show together. Independent. Yes.

0: It does not feel like a comms move. It feels more like an upset front office doing whatever it can to, quote, protect the brand. And a comms team who most likely warned of the said backlash being forced to take the hit and look like the bad guy. I would agree. I mean, I think we're in agreement that, well, maybe not. I agree with that take. Maybe you don't.
1: But I agree with that take. I just think comms don't care.
0: They have to do the... They're doing this on behalf of someone above them who said, let's do this. And again, I say this again. You do this the week after this, to me, completely innocuous interaction with Cam Ward, which did become a national thing. You look like you're reacting to that.
1: Also, here's a question that we haven't raised or area. This comes from football comms. But is corporate comms involved?
0: That's a very good question.
1: You know, we mentioned, you know, Burke Nihil, just the CEO. You know, Erin Schwartz is branding. And she's heavily involved, the main person in the redesign and stuff. And I talked about the disconnect between the winning football and the re-identification of the whole team, reinvention right. of the whole look and feel and everything. But, you know, they're very concerned with perception. She is. And so I can't imagine that she's involved in
0: but
1: this.
0: Like
1: this is a football matter.
0: Again, I hope you're wrong and that this is Amy, because honestly – these NFL teams,
1: I hope it's Amy too.
0: With these NFL teams, you have there's plenty of eccentric owners in the league who do weird things, and she has been one of them. And it's like, okay, well, like again, you brought up the.
1: I hope it's Amy. My gut feeling is it's not Amy.
0: So your gut feeling is it's Saleh, because I agree
1: my
0: with
1: my gut
0: Ed.
1: Feeling is it's football. I don't know where in football.
0: Well, I mean, okay, so it's Saleh or Borgonzi. You think Borgonzi? I can't imagine Borgonzi giving a crap. He's trying to build a football team.
1: PR's got power.
0: So you are back to that.
1: I mean, I think it's a collective of all of it. Probably.
0: I've seen some of this, which is, you know, Stillman, Kaharsky, and Buck, you know, the negativity, you know, I hope those guys are next, blah, blah, blah, and all that stuff.
1: Those guys are next. The team's gone 3-14 the next year. What is this positivity that you're lacking? Read Jim Wyatt. Read Easton Freeze. There's plenty of positivity there. But what are you looking for from us for a team that's won 6 games in 2 years? And read me this preseason. What have I written that's so negative? You're not reading. You're not paying attention. You're making presumptions and blanket statements, and you're just relying on them. And it's lazy and it's sloppy, and I'm sick of listening to it because it's BS. You want me to curse a second time?
0: Please don't. Please don't. BS is just fine. Keep it there. Look.
1: You're so negative. I challenge you to find me 3 negative stories from Cam.
0: I am fascinated by the Titans fan. And again, if you're a Titans fan, you can, like, 2 things can be true for you. You can hate a particular media person, okay? One in particular who has been making news here the last couple of days. And you can still, like, recognize the issues with your franchise and not want sunshine and rainbows.
1: These people can't. Like, I mean, the majority of people in this market, the majority of people who speak in this market, fan-wise, want sunshine pumped up their behinds. And I don't understand why.
0: Like,
1: because do you think that's going to help your team get better?
0: That's true of our listeners. I don't think that's true of our listeners.
1: It's true of the Twitter.
0: Well, Twitter is, yeah.
1: Do you want this team Titans to get Twitter. Better or not? Because this team is not going to get better if the media pump them up before they do anything. It's not. So if that's the recipe you want, then you're begging for bad football. If you want us to be satisfied with what they're doing, you're begging for bad football. And they've got you just where they want you because you're satisfied with what you're getting.
0: I again apologize to callers. Neil! On the phone line, driven by WilsonCountyHigh.com, 615-737-1025. Sorry, Neil, what's up?
2: Hey, guys, how are y'all doing?
0: Good.
1: Great.
0: Having a great day.
2: In my mindset, I don't agree with it, but I could expect a release from the Titans. And it's going to say this right here. Dear Titans fans, on behalf of the organization, we looked at what happened last week, and we have decided that Jared Stillman was not nice to us. So we banned him.

0: but we are committed to this great 4-13 season that we're going to have, and that Cam is going to be inaccurate from the pocket, and we look forward to half-sold stadiums. So thank you for all that you've done while we're losing, Amy Adams Strunk.
1: Y'all have a good one.
2: Thank you. Thank you, Neil. Thank you, Neil, for that and for that joker. That joker laugh freaked me out, bro.
3: I mean, that makes me do my Terry Bradshaw laugh. That guy thought he was so much funnier than he was.
2: Wow, that was a hell of a laugh. All right, we've got more on the line holding. We'll get to you, I swear, after the break.
3: Robbie Cue Rexall, the Cape Fear laugh. The game.
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2: 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Welcome back in, Paul Kuharski for Robbie Stanley Insofar Producing. Lots of reaction to all sorts of things going on everywhere. And we have Nate on the phone line, driven by WilsonCunningham.com. Nate, thanks for waiting. Hey, sorry for the long wait. What's up?
1: Hey, what's up, guys? Man, look, man, you know, you media guys think y'all could say anything y'all want. Talk trash about the players. Talk trash about the coaches. And expect them to just, you know, for it to be, you know, all peaches and cream when they see y'all. Them people are human too, man.
2: Okay.
1: And y'all think y'all could just say anything.
2: So what you're saying is that we should go to the press conference and just be, yes, sir, thank you, sir, you're very gracious. No. So what are you talking about?
1: All I'm saying is, okay, look, I thought Jerry Stillman was the biggest hater I'd ever heard in my life. But I swear, y'all are right running neck and neck. You can't. I mean, those people are human too, man.
3: Of course they
1: are. You can't just talk trash about people.
2: Who's talking trash about people? Who? Who? What trash?
1: I'm talking to coaches all day, every day.
2: Really?
1: I don't have anything ever good to say.
2: Give me a quote. Give me a quote of the trash that's. We have mentioned that the Titans have won three games. Is that fair or no?
3: Oh, hang up.
2: Is that fair?
3: Hang up on this guy. Guess who gets last word here, Chief?
2: Yeah,
3: not you.
2: I mean, again, like it's just not. It's not accurate.
3: It's not accurate. And listen, also, when I say something negative or write something negative about a player, I am in front of him the very next day and available for him to have a conversation with all the time. Stillman says he did that. He didn't do that. He wasn't in the locker.
2: Well,
3: nonsense.
2: Well, I'm gonna half disagree with you because he did show up at pressers and he would.
3: Presser is not a time where a guy's going to say something to you. You're in the locker room for 45 minutes. Well, that's when a guy is going to say something.
2: Well, but you don't get any other opportunity with a coach, so that's when you would be in front of them, right?
3: Yeah, for
2: okay.
3: a coach.
2: Okay.
3: For a coach. But yes. He talks to a lot of players. So-and-so sucks.
2: Yeah,
3: if you say so-and-so fair. Sucks, then you go stand in range of so-and-so when he's at his locker. He did not do that on any regular basis ever.
2: That's why.
3: He says he does. He does not. That's a lie.
2: That's why I half disagree with you, because you're right on some of those instances. And by the way, that's no longer an option, so let it rip, baby. Just let it rip. No accountability whatsoever. But yeah, what Nate said there in the call, I mean, come on, man. I think that this show, but I think media
3: encouraging player softness
2: is fair, and it's okay to be critical, you know. Critical, not be personal. By the way, I did need to ask you, PK, because you were talking about how you'd like to maybe get Vrabel going a little bit, you'd get better quotes. And I mean, that year, I absolutely loved. But basically, every loss was like, is this good to great? And then Vrabel would get pissed, and he would give an answer. Will you?
3: I think that's reasonable, by the way. A guy has a slogan. I did it with Callahan.
2: That's what I'm going to ask you.
3: Resilient and relentless. You know, 20 games in, I think it's reasonable after a terrible performance to say, are you resilient and relentless?
2: So,
3: now, I don't want to be the headline, but when he says, hey, I know what you're doing there, Paul. Let me compose myself. I mean, it was interesting, and he wasn't going to be interesting after that game.
2: So this year, if they lose to the Jets,
3: all gas, no brakes, Robert.
2: Is that the first question of the press conference?
3: No, not out of the gate.
2: Okay, you're going
3: to
2: wait a little bit?
3: I'm sure there are going to be questions to be asked that are unpleasant if they find a way to lose to the Jets.
2: Matt from Camden on the text line, driven by Wilson Hyatt. countyhyundai.com. Why do I struggle to talk? Matt from Camden says, these people that just want sunshine and rainbows are insane.
3: These people.
2: They are insane. Like, do they think the organization will recognize them as a super fan or something? I want honest and truthful reporting on what is actually happening. I don't want a bunch of BS when the team has been god-awful. Yeah. I mean, and that's the thing, PK. Like, you're right. This is why you just can't use social media, especially the current state of X. You cannot use that as a judgment on a fan base.
3: Gotta avoid that more. I will say to him,
2: that's some of the dumbest crap I've ever read last night. The Titans Twitter, like some of the, I'm like, there's no way that's a real person.
3: Who was that said that?
2: Matt from Camden just texted that.
3: Just me and Matt talking.
2: Put your money where your mouth is. There you go. Well, maybe he's does he subscribe? Maybe he does subscribe.
3: I don't know. If he does, God bless him. If he doesn't, put your money where your mouth is.
2: If he's a member of the All-22 and you didn't realize that,
3: he's not.
2: Man, that's embarrassing.
3: I know the All-22. We just had our draft last night.
2: So a lot of people are mad at Nate there. It says, what a garbage take. We need people like Paul that ask the hard questions, not the sunshine crap that the Titans post. David says the Titans play lately deserves a criticism. You know what? I'm glad this was brought up on the text line. I meant to bring this up, and it kind of Nate just sort of did trigger my memory. He says, has it been discussed how Paul got called up by Keith Bullock yesterday? You got a little thing with Keith Bullock. Oh, and then Darren Bates is like, Paul is crying in the corner.
3: Yeah. So Darren Bates thinks somehow like it's an impressive win that him getting in my face and screaming like that he's going to beat the hell out of me, that I cowered a little bit. Yeah, yeah, I'm a smallish sports writer, like in a
2: a small writer
3: in a physical battle. Darren Bates would beat me to death very easily,
2: like actually kill you.
3: I think so. What he failed to mention is that we were having a battle of wits at the same time, and he was being destroyed. So, which one's more important to me? The battle of wits to him? The battle of I can beat you up. I mean, I can beat you up for me ends in where? Fourth grade? I mean, some of us advanced beyond that. Darren Bates did not.
2: I mean, sometimes
3: I can beat you up.
2: I beat your ass.
3: So that answers everything. I can beat you up. Wow.
2: I'm a grown ass man.
3: Also, isn't Darren Bates a special teams coach for somebody? Does his team want him online rehashing his misbehaviors as a player?
2: Who's he coaching for?
3: Threatening reporters? He was with the Panthers. I don't know who he's with now. Bullock, I misspoke, and I think we wound up cool. He was saying that I was the Stillman of my time. I said it's a lot different. He said you have no idea how much guys disliked you asking the same question three different ways, trying to get what you wanted. I said I didn't realize you guys were so soft. I should have said I didn't realize those guys were so soft, because Keith Bullock was in no way soft. A lot of people misperceive.
2: Weak job by you.
3: A lot of people misperceive me saying they're soft. I'm not saying they're physically soft. Football players are not physically soft, unless you're Nicholas Petit Frere.
2: Oh, he could kick your ass too. But
3: you know
2: going.
3: What I'm saying. Physically soft against the Saint. But these guys, not in Bullock's era generally, but in this era, are very soft to criticism.
2: I wonder if there's a better Bullock's, word. Because people do take it as physical. Yeah, is there a better word? Sensitive?
3: Weak-minded.
2: You've got a weak brain.
3: I mean, I covered a lot of guys. Steve Jackson comes to mind. Samari Roll. All of those guys that you could say, hey, it looked like you messed up that play. And they'd say, I messed up that play. I need to do better. And nowadays you say, hey, it looks like you messed up that play. And they go, oh, my God, man, you never played. You don't know what's going on. Don't tell me my business. Who are you? Like, is it that hard to be professionally accountable? That's a huge problem in pro sports today, I think. And we're talking about sunshine and rainbows and sprinkles and all of that and what people want. And this guy thinks we're hard on players that called in and says we're all
2: maybe talking trash.
3: If that's his standard of talking trash, when I say, hey, that guy was wide open on the touchdown. It looks like you busted coverage. And the guy can't say, yeah, we busted coverage. That's a mistake we've got to straighten up. Yeah, then I have a problem. Then I have a problem. You can't be honest. Hey, Paul, you made a typo in the third graph. Thanks. I got to correct that as fast as I can. That's a dumb mistake for a journalist to make. That's how you handle situations.
2: I think this is a generational gap that we have here. You've yelled a lot today and sworn a little. When we come back, we'll continue the discussion.
3: I mean, one is very little for me in general conversation.
2: We'll be back. Robbie and Rex, 1025 The Game.
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17: I'm Fox 17 meteorologist Greg Bobis. Our forecast this morning in the 70s, but we get up to near 90 degrees by the end of the morning, and a high temperature could hit 100 degrees, breaking a temperature record of 99 set back in 2011. It's a completely sunny day, and we'll feel closer to 105.
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2: Welcome back in, Robbie Rex. We've got a half hour left. This show has gone by in 5 minutes, PK.
3: I get it done. On the speed.
2: Cool Harsky. In for Robbie Stanley, Ian Safar producing. It's been a fun show. I think we've talked about a lot of things. So there's a lot of reaction. I'm trying to get through this and read it. The text line driven by WilsonCountyHoney.com, 615-737-1025. YouTube chat, a lot of people have a lot of things to say. I will jump on your story there, PK. So I'm glad that you and Keith Bullock made amends. Everybody's okay.
3: Seems like we're all right.
2: It is awesomely. I mean, it is freaking awesome. I was a Keith Bullock fan anyway, but the fact that he said that you were like the Stilly of the early 2000s is actually amazing. And I actually want his autograph after that. But I have a story that comes to mind too. Back in the Marcus days, I wrote a column in the Tennessean. So Taylor Lewan had some thing. I think it was after a game. It was like, you know, this whole city is against Marcus, is like ripping Marcus or something like that. Right? I'm paraphrasing. I don't remember the exact wording. But I wrote a column ripping. It was like, dude, like this city does nothing but make excuses for him. I mean, like that's not accurate. People, there aren't a bunch of haters, whatever, all this stuff, right? So I sort of, I singled out Lewan for those comments. And as you know, Lewan was the best talker. He's who you went to for everything. And it was great. He would take accountability when he screwed up. He would talk about the team. But I wrote that column, and then he was in a scrum the next day at his locker, and I'm there, and he looked at me and said, "You better go away, bud." He was like, "I can't believe you're standing here," right? So then we like had it out after about this stuff, and I was just explaining my, like, "I'm sorry, but you're wrong," like, you know, basically. And he was pretty fired up. But at one point I was like, "Look, man, like, if you want to take a swing, I mean, like, you know, I mean, I'll take that lawsuit money, you know, let's go."
3: What
2: I
3: think sports, that's what that sports should, writer hasn't used that line.
2: Yeah. Well, that should have been more your, you know, you should have like Darren Bates, you could have gotten a decent little payday.
3: Dude, when,
2: that,
3: when my Darren Bates thing went down, I mean, Titans PR stood there watching. I think security was in the neighborhood. They stood there watching. The whole media corps, I mean, nobody ever has my back. If that happened to somebody else, I would have written a story about it. They're all standing there with their thumbs up their butts watching. The guys with cameras, you know, holding at their side, usually would at least roll on that, you know. Nobody rolls on that. I don't
2: There's
3: care.
2: No video. There's video care. Of everything
3: I don't
2: today.
3: Care how
2: How's there no video of this?
3: I don't care how much you hate me. Like, why wouldn't you roll on that? It's just idiotic. And
0: you're like, "Hold on, Darren. Wait, wait, put that camera on. Let's go."
2: It's amazing.
3: Idiot. This is all because I said that I didn't think Brendan or Braden Trawick was Pro Bowl worthy special teams.
2: Oh, wow. Really?
3: Oh, my God.
2: Liam McLeod says, it's not just a bad look. It makes me even more worried about the general competence and decision making of the organization. Putting aside everything dumb about it, not knowing that this would bring even more attention to Jared is astounding.
3: They don't care that it brings attention to Jared. They want him not to interact with their people.
2: It's I agree with this texter who actually later in the text says, "Please don't read my name if you use this."
3: Anonymous texter.
2: He also says, "PK talks the talk and walks the walk. In 1998, I was reading a piece he wrote on ESPN that he had something about quadrants that he made an error on. I pointed out in a comment. He said, thanks and fixed it." How about that? Yeah, stand-up guy. PK corrects his mistakes.
3: Yeah, I'd like to make fewer mistakes. I would hope all of us feel that way.
2: Texture says, "Paul is a total bleep, but y'all have to add him to the show full time." Okay. I hate that guy, but I want more of him.
3: Yeah, that's not happening, unfortunately. Thank you, though.
2: Kyle on the YouTube chat, as I just toggle between these chats and the reactions, says, "Are we now the Browns, who more entertaining to laugh at and poke fun at than watch their games?" I would say that the Titans, the Browns, the Jets, and the Cardinals at this point, organizationally, might be your bottom tier of the NFL. Just in terms of...
3: That's fair for right now, but you can't say that the Jets or the Browns, having had success 5 or 6 years ago. The Jets and the Browns are too far
2: removed from success. Okay, so then you would make them the bottom tier, and then the Titans would be next up?
3: Yeah.
2: Okay. But let me tell you something.
3: I mean, you have to understand how far removed from success the Browns did go to the playoffs that one year with Stefanski, but... long suffering. Too many Titans fans think they're long suffering when they don't know what long suffering is.
2: This is fair. I think you're right. I think that when you look at the history of this organization, of this franchise, things better pick up pretty quickly. We're talking about unprecedented futility. And you're right, not the same duration and maybe not as many weird things that have happened in those organizations, but I mean, they're moving that way.
3: Yeah. I mean, if they want to trend towards, getting those new uniforms, people wearing those jerseys in their new stadium instead of it continuing to be the best tourist destination in the league, things have to change. And they need to change quickly.
2: Did anything about Mike Borgonzi's presser yesterday strike you as notable?
3: Not really.
2: I mean, it was fine.
3: I mean, to be honest, I was still kind of in post Stillman mode, having just posted that story. So
2: you were kind of you were looking at the clicks on the Stillman piece. Is that what you're telling me?
3: Yeah, a little bit.
2: Okay. Well, this texture says we are in the triumvirate of poverty franchises with the Jets and Browns. But you're right. I mean, look, like, you're talking about many, many changes, just an inability. I mean, quarterbacks that come through those places, they go somewhere else and they do well, and long period of time. Now, the Browns, I mean, the Browns, it wasn't that long ago. They beat the Steelers in a playoff game. Yeah. They're all over the place.
3: That was one aberration from everything. The Titans, you know, went to an AFC championship game and won the AFC regular season in back-to-back years. Not that long ago.
2: Right. Now, 10 years ago, they were the worst team in the league.
3: Yeah.
2: Exactly, but 10 years ago.
3: They have a tendency to cycle.
2: Yeah.
3: So
2: as most
3: that's
2: teams
3: surely
2: do.
3: Their hope right now is that they're going to come out of the down part of the cycle. And that's Robert Saleh and Mike Borgonzi's charge.
2: So how do you feel about the likelihood of that, the direction of that right now, compared with how you felt about it walking into that facility the first day of preseason camp?
3: I mean, I had
2: which obviously just means, how do you feel about this team advancing things?
3: I think this team will advance things, and I think it better be good in 2027. Or we're talking about a owner who gets an itchy trigger finger and probably will use it again, despite the need for stability over time.
2: You don't think that there's a threat of that itchy trigger finger coming into play after or because of this season?
3: Unless this season is truly horrible, another 3-14, I think that she would be crazy to fire.
2: Well, again, that's your opinion, though.
3: Competent people.
2: You're right. You would think that she will.
3: She's got to settle down, and her people around her, Wasserman, Kenneth, Borgonzi, if she's listening to him, I mean, Borgonzi pleading his own case, Nihil, whoever, have to say, we have to stick with something. This is not Rand who can't do the job. This is not Callahan who can't do the job. We're changing the culture. You know, you got to give the guy more than 2 years. Have to.
2: Yeah, I mean, I think
3: unless he proves that, I mean, unless this collection of players is terrible, and even in that case, I mean, how terrible? What do they produce
2: right? Yeah, well, obviously, like Cam, right? Like if Cam makes no progress, you bring in Brian Daboll, and that's a guy who's been as good as anyone with quarterbacks, and there's no progress this year from him, and maybe. We talked earlier about the edge guys. I mean, you're talking about a second and a first-round pick. Okay, if you get nothing out of that. Now you start to look at specific personnel moves and how that's lending to the trajectory, right? I mean, I would agree with you. Like, you have to let it play out. But I think that you would have some fans talking about it, and you would intensify the pressure greatly if those individual things in tandem with a 5-win season or something like that happen. Like, that's the recipe for at least it would be a discussion, right?
3: It'd be an external discussion for sure. She's got to go on immediate vacation when the season is over. Immediate. Be in the islands, go somewhere where the horses are great, whatever.
2: What island would be like the best fox hunting? Do you know? Do we know?
3: Where's the best fox hunting in the world?
2: I don't know.
5: I thought it was like England.
3: That's what I'm picturing.
2: Yeah.
3: I'm picturing her. Like,
2: right.
3: Go meet with the king.
2: Yeah. Well, I would imagine she's probably done that, right? She's probably gone over to England and done some fox hunting.
3: Met the king?
2: Right? Well, I don't know about that.
3: I don't think she's meeting the king.
2: Ed has a really good question. Does Paul cover the topic of FCC fines in his Belmont ethics
3: class? You know what we need? I'll get to that in a second. You know what we need? You know what Titans fans need? They need a grandchild. They need Amy Adams Strunk to have a grandchild.
2: Why?
3: Occupy her time.
2: Well, but don't you still do you want your owner to still like pay attention to the football team?
3: No. This owner? Really?
2: Well,
3: you just say that?
2: Yeah, okay. I mean,
3: I'm on
2: pay attention.
3: Here. This is a great strategy. It's time for Bryce and Blanche to start a family.
2: Okay. Well, maybe that'll happen. Maybe
3: Titans fans out there knitting blankets, pink or blue.
2: Yeah, that's and maybe, you know, I can just imagine you like, good night. What is that children's book?
3: Rock-a-bye.
2: Good night, moon.
3: I'll send over a copy of Good Night, Moon.
2: Good God.
3: FCC fines. Look, I would tell my ethics class that People who are on the radio for a long, long time are fortunate that they don't misspeak more often than they do.
2: When we come back, we will.
3: Innocent mistakes are made.
2: Yeah, that's fine. Texter says, no offense to Joe, but what's with all the Paul voices? This is Buns Radio. Well, others disagree with you, Texter.
3: Nobody
2: likes. I'm going to do nothing but that last segment.
3: Well, do Robin a Paul Redstone, impression, not Edith Bunker.
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2: 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Paul Kuharski has done a fine job in place of Robbie today. Ian Safar, his normal excellence. PK has not finished the big gulp. I'm just kind of surprised.
3: Does anybody out there use this cloaked app to end, it allegedly ends your spam? My spam is at a, I know this is trending everywhere, And I think Cloaked is reasonably priced, and you can get a family plan. But if it actually works, anybody out there, DM me. If it works, I get four tree service messages a day, at least. I'm in your neighborhood. I'm going to do your tree.
2: Yeah.
3: No, I have these people call me, and then I curse them out. I say, oh, yes, absolutely. I just had a tree down. Could you please come over as soon as possible?
2: It's amazing and that they call you read my mind. Yes.
3: Or I answer the spam call and they say, are you interested in new insurance? I go, oh, my God, it's amazing that, you know. I say, I pull the Seinfeld. I say, can I get your home number? And they go, my home number? And I go, yeah, I want to interrupt you tonight and pitch my business to you. And they go, what's your business? I go, oh, I run a subscription Titans website. I want to tell you all about it. And they said, no, I'm not really interested. I go, that's how I feel about what you're offering me.
2: Nice pull of a 1992 Seinfeld scene.
3: Yeah.
2: Which got some nice applause, by the way. Robbie, by the way, has jumped back on the YouTube chat with a good point. He says, you know what's the most stunning development in program history? Rexroad has never committed an FCC violation, as far as I know. That's right.
3: Is that true?
2: That's right, baby. Fart, yeah.
3: Has Robbie? I mean, I think Robbie's a pretty clean-mouthed guy, generally.
2: I think, yeah. For the most part, yes.
3: For the most part. But, as I mean, somebody said something on your ear. I can't be the first.
2: We had a previous producer who did say something one time. Yeah, that I remember. That's
3: I'm the first talent to do it?
2: That's about all.
3: Have I done it before? Let's really give them a rundown. I don't know. Let's make them not have to really investigate. We'll just spill it all out here.
1: Not when I was
3: dates.
1: Not from when I was on the board.
3: Dates and hour segments. We could just list.
2: By the way, a lot of people also on the text line are saying, "Don't ever stop doing the PK voice." There's a lot more. There's a huge backlash to the criticism. So I'm going to listen to the people.
3: Do more Borgonzi. Okay?
2: Borgonzi, yeah, I don't know. I just haven't felt it, you know.
3: Yeah, I have to start with Kennedy. Era. The practice squad is filled with guys that we had. They were here all camp, and they did good work for us, and we think that a lot of them have upside. And there just aren't guys around the league. Everybody stays with the team.
2: Yeah, you suck at voices. I mean, I'm sorry, man. You know, Texture says fart the FCC. that's probably the one thing that saved me. I mean, Hubert Davis probably deserves a lot of credit just for coming up with that replacement F word.
3: I wrote my
2: very effective.
3: It wasn't called a thesis. It was a magazine length piece. But at Columbia Journalism School, I wrote my piece on Howard Stern and the FCC. So I went to the FCC in Washington and met with a bunch of commissioners and the like.
2: Interesting. And this was way before the movie. So
3: yeah, this is when he was in deep trouble with the FCC. No, it wasn't before the movie, I don't think. 93? When was the movie?
2: The movie was like 97, probably. A little bit later than that. YouTube chatter. What the Titans did here was censorship. We should applaud these frank and open questions and answers. I really do think that more people than not can separate, even if they have negative personal feelings about something, can separate that from just the entire idea of unless someone is just way out of bounds, the ridiculousness of doing something like this, right? I do think that the majority of people, not on Twitter, Titans Twitter is a cesspool. I don't know any other way to say it. Look, it's about winning football games, man. And you know what? They win football games, Paul. And these are just August conversations. These are just preseason conversations, and they fade away and whatever. I mean, there's just a string of things beyond the losing that I think this organization has done that has made it worse, right? You know, not being able to get out of your own way. And that's where you're right. You gotta be able to do it. You gotta be able to stack decades to be compared to like the Jets. But it's been a hell of a run.
3: And the mistakes, they have a compounding effect. The off the field stuff, and it's examined on a microscopic level. Not that this one needs a microscope. This one, this one's kind of the opposite. It's like putting a bat signal out in the sky. But other little stuff, you know, when I don't know if it's little stuff, but when a ticket agent says, oh, no, you know, our season ticket holders are happy with how we're playing, you know, and stuff like that. Yeah, it looks bad. Looks dysfunctional. Then they take the guy out for a Cobb salad and retraining instead of, you know, delivering that.
2: Cobb salad. Nice Cobb salad reference. Texts are talking about the am I missing a caller? I'm always paranoid that I'm missing a caller. Okay, good. Talking about impatience and softness that you sort of got into. And, of course, I'm starting this conversation as the show is about to end. But point being, quote, our team doesn't have the losing history of the other franchises. But, you know, 5 years of losing today equals 10 years in a row 25 years ago, I guess. Yeah, you know, like the idea, I just basically everything's so now. Hurry. Just the conversation around sports is different. This is a topic. This will be actually a great off-season topic when there isn't football to talk about.
3: Well, but, I mean,
2: I think there's truth to
3: the
2: that.
3: The single biggest example is that quarterbacks don't get any time. I mean, Steve McNair sat for over a year. Carson Palmer sat for a year. Patrick Mahomes is a relatively modern-day example that is a huge exception to the rule. You come into the league now as a high draft pick, you play almost always. And that is emblematic of the speed of things. There's no patience for anything. I mean, people are judging Cam Ward after one season in bad circumstances. You have to see.
2: You have to. Yeah. No, I agree. And so, yeah, I can disagree with the commentary of people and not still totally not believe that the credentials should be revoked. PK, there's a texter saying, cloaked is a waste of money. Once your info's out there, it's out there. They can say they're deleting it, but it'll always just leak back out. What's on the internet can't be removed. So there you go.
4: I've never heard of that, but
2: that's
3: is there anything to be done outside of changing my phone number, which I've had for, you know, decades?
2: I just ignore. I mean, if I have a call from a number that I don't know, I just clip. Nope. Send it to voicemail. Yeah,
3: but then it comes again. That's the texts that are driving me more crazy than the calls. I got to get out of the texts.
2: It's been a fun show, PK. Good job today.
3: Enjoyed it. Thanks for the invitation. Don't block the box. Be sure to lock your locks.
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18: 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Jake Lyman, Parker Kelly with you on this Wednesday morning. Off to a great start here We are broadcasting live from the Busy Bee Plumbing, Heating, and Air Conditioning, Game Nashville Studios, home of the $99 yearly Beehive membership, where the buzz is always about great service. Corey Curtis is going to join us shortly. He is joining us from home, so we will get him live with us to talk plenty of things today. We got lots to talk about. We're going to start with some Preds talk today, because there was pretty shocking move last night. I will say, I was putting the grid together yesterday, and I even had the thought of, man, I wonder if there's a Preds topic we could sneak in here, because we haven't talked Preds in probably 2 months since free agency. There just hasn't been much to talk about. And of course, last night, Luke Evangelista traded to the New Jersey Devils for a first-round pick in 2028. It's the Avalanche's first-round pick. They get a second-round pick back as well. So we're going to get Corey's thoughts on that. We'll also talk plenty of Titans as they get ready for week one. Week one is 1 week away. Seahawks and Patriots in Seattle to start off the season. And then the Titans and Jets coming up next Sunday. We'll also talk some college football. Vanderbilt wide receiver Junior Cheryl will join us in the final hour of the show after they finish up practice. We're planning on having a different Vanderbilt player every single week on Wednesday, so excited to start that this week as the season begins. Junior Cheryl will join us later on in the show. But Corey going to join us. We will talk all things Titans, all things college football, and of course, start with the Preds. I will say I was pretty stunned last night when I saw the news come down that the Preds had traded Luke Evangelista. I mean, it, you know, Evangelista coming off his best season as a pro, really proved himself. He distributed the puck well. You know, he didn't score a ton, but he set people up for a lot, his line mates up for a lot of opportunities. And it felt like he was trending in the right direction. And at 24 years old, it is surprising to see that he was the one who was the odd man out for the Predators last night in Chris McFarland. I know he talked about the logjam of depth they had on the wing, and it's true. They had a lot of wingers. They brought in a lot of depth on the lines in this offseason, whether it was through trade, whether it was through free agency. They brought in a lot of depth. My thought was always that it was going to be Jonathan Marchessault that was going to be the odd man out. Clearly had butted heads with Andrew Brunette during his time. Clearly had had his issues fitting into this system and becoming a productive player despite the contract that he was given. But lo and behold, it's Luke Evangelista who is traded. McFarland last night, I read through some of the quotes. He mentioned some of the other young guys that they have coming up that they want to leave opportunities open for. You've already got Matthew Wood, who is expected to take another big step coming up next year. You've got some of these young prospects coming up over the next couple of years, whether it's Brady Martin, who I know can play center, but he's played on the wing as well. McFarland mentioned Igor Surin as somebody specifically that he thinks is going to be a key cog for this team over the next few seasons. I know he's still in Russia this year, but I'm excited to see what this young core look like. I just always assume that Luke Evangelista was going to be part of that young core. And to trade him away, I think, shows you that McFarland maybe views this team as a few more years away than maybe you would have expected. Because Evangelista would probably be entering his prime over the next couple of years. And to trade him away when he could have been one of those young blossoming players for you in the top six, it was strange, and I think it surprised everybody. The reaction I saw on Twitter last night was all pretty much, man, who could have seen this coming? Skyler on the text line says, Luke Evangelista was solid. The Preds need more guys like him at his age. I hated to see the trade last night. And that's not to say that the Preds didn't get good value, right? To get a first-round pick and a second-round pick for Luke Evangelista, especially when he was going to need an extension coming up shortly, I do think that they got good value back for Luke Evangelista, but it is a little bit strange to see the timing of this, especially when you had some guys who definitely didn't fit the timeline for the Preds. I'll go back to Marchessault. Evangelista very well could have fit the timeline for the Nashville Predators, but clearly Chris McFarland had other ideas. 615-737-1025 is the phone number if you want to text or call our phone lines, driven by Wilson County Hyundai, online at wilsoncountyhyundai.com. We're going to talk some Preds with Corey Curtis, as it looks like I can see him through the window in the Zoom, so we should have him shortly here.
3: It would appear that he's frozen right now.
18: Oh, great. Technology is always our best friend on these days when we have a host in on Zoom, as it should be. But yes, we will get Corey in here. We'll get his thoughts on the trade and, of course, plenty of Titans and college football talk. 4312 says the trade just doesn't make sense. Yeah, I mean, at first glance, I was stunned to see that Luke Evangelista was being shipped off. Because, again, I want to look through the lines here for the Preds because they – yes, they did overload the forward lines, especially in the bottom six. You look, you bring in Maverick Bork and Ross Colton and Jack Drury and Nils Höglander and Alex Kerfoot, and you have Vitaly Pinchuk coming up over from Russia. Like, you have so many new pieces in this lineup at the forward spots that clearly somebody had to get sent off. And again, I thought it was going to be Marchessault. I could have seen it being somebody maybe further down in the lineup, like an Ozzie Weisblatt. But I did not expect it to be Luke Evangelista. I figured Evangelista was going to be one of your top six right wingers. And, you know, maybe you get rid of Marchessault and he can run with Forsberg and O'Reilly. And then you go Stamkos with Maverick Bork and Matthew Wood. There were so many options for the Preds, and I don't think anybody really expected it to be Luke Evangelista that they were shipping off. But Chris McFarland clearly has a plan. We've talked about this before, that Chris McFarland came in with a plan for how he wanted to approach building this roster, and for the most part, I've liked what he's done. Like, Maverick Bork, I think, was a great move to get him extended, and you add a young top six player to your team that can play right now, and you can pair him with Matthew Wood, and as these prospects come up through the pipeline, you continue to build out this young core. But I always thought Luke Evangelista wasn't going to be the centerpiece of this core, but I thought he would be a part of it, right? I thought that he would be one of those middle six wingers that you would have as you continue to build up this roster. And you'll just have to see how Chris McFarland maneuvers with this draft capital, right? Like, 2028 first and second round picks, it is good value, but it may seem like, man, well, when are those guys going to help us out? You draft them in 2028, they're probably not even sniffing the roster until 2030, because it is good value, but it may seem like, man, well, when are those guys going to help us out? You draft them in 2028, they're probably not even sniffing the roster until 2030, because, to be honest, the Avalanche's pick in the first round

0: 2028 picks are what we value more than a player who was productive at the NHL level last year and is only 24 years old, I would guess that this is going to be used as capital to go find players who can help you more immediately. That's the gist of what Chris McFarland said, was that he believes that this draft capital is liquid, it's fluid, you can move it around, you can turn it into different players, and it doesn't have to be you're taking a player at the back end of the first round in 2028. They can use this to go try and find players who can help them more immediately and fit with the core of Martin and Surin and Riker Lee and Maverick Bork and Matthew Wood and all these guys that they've brought in who are expected to be young pieces that they can build around. 615-737-1025 is the phone number. If you want to text or call, our phone lines driven by WilsonCountyHyundai.com. Much more to come on the show. We're going to try and figure out the technical difficulties, get Corey Curtis in here to join us for the rest of the show. Again, later on, Junior Sherrill, Vanderbilt wide receiver, going to join us. Excited to talk with Junior as the Commodores prepare for Austin Peay this weekend. We'll keep talking Preds. We'll get into the Titans here in hour number one. Jake Lyman, Parker Kelly, next man up, 1-8-5 the game.
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0: you on this Wednesday, and we are now told that we have Corey Curtis. Corey, do you got us?
1: Yeah,
0: there we go.
1: I think the problem is I have lousy Wi-Fi.
0: It gets all of us at some point. I've had that issue on the road with Vandy of trying to deal with poor technology. But we are glad to have you. How's it going this morning?
1: You know what? It's freaking hot.
0: It is. It's really hot.
1: But I'm good.
0: My wife yesterday was like, we should find a time after work to go on like a long walk this week. And I was like, all right, let's check the weather. And it was high of 100 every day. I was like, maybe we walk on the treadmill.
1: I went for a walk. I got up at 7:30 this morning.
0: Yeah.
1: Got my walk in. And it was first 10 minutes were okay. After 10 minutes, I'm like, gosh, it heats up fast.
0: Yeah, if you're going to do it, it's got to be early in the morning because it's going to be in the 90s pretty much all week long. Corey, we were talking about the news last night. I got to say, I did not think we would be leading the show off with the Preds this morning, but Luke Evangelista has been traded to the New Jersey Devils. A first and a second round pick in 2028 coming back to the Preds. Pretty stunning move for the Preds, trading off one of their young players who's coming off his best season as an NHLer.
1: You know, I think the stunning part is the age, you know, that they traded off a younger asset. But you see by the return, the younger asset has more value. And I do feel like they got good value, you know, in return. You know, Luke, you know, what he had a career high 56 points last season. I don't think he's scored more than 16 goals in his career, but, you know, with Stamkos and Forsberg, you know, he did dial up, I think, the creativity some and the assist numbers dramatically last year. And I know Chris McFarland talked about having a glut, basically, of young wingers in the system, and you have to make bold decisions. And, you know, look, the Preds didn't make the playoffs last year. So, you know, when you haven't made the playoffs 2 years in a row, you get where really kind of like nobody is untouchable.
0: Yeah, and I think this might signal that the timeline is going to be more based around the guys you have coming through the pipeline than the guys who are currently here. Evangelista, a little bit older than the core that we talk about a lot of Wood, who's already there, you add Maverick Bork, and then you've got the prospects coming up, Martin Surin, Lee, et cetera. So I do think that, yeah, maybe it makes sense with the depth of wingers, like you said, coming through the pipeline, but you got Jonathan Marchessault in there, and that's what I said in the first segment. It's like, man, if somebody was going to be the odd man out, I assumed it would be him. Maybe it just came down to they couldn't get anybody to give them value for Jonathan Marchessault, and they could find somebody to give them value for Evangelista.
1: Nobody's giving up a one and a two for Marchie.
0: 100%.
1: You know, he's on the back nine of his career, and he's coming off, you know, two for him would have been subpar seasons. So there's not a lot of value for people making that trade. You got a one and a two. I mean, that's a lot of value for a guy who's never scored more than 16 goals in a season.
0: Yep.
1: So, you know, and Lee, I like Luke and I, you know, he's a skilled player and he's obviously on the upswing. What's his salary number?
0: Let's see. Well, I know he needs because an extension soon.
1: Yeah. So, I mean, they probably also figured out how much is it going to cost to keep him, and would we rather keep him at that number, or would we rather go with these guys that are coming up? Because I know they think a lot of these guys that are coming up. And so, you know, that goes into the decision-making process as well when you're putting the pieces together of this puzzle. You know, you're still invested in Forsberg and Stamkos and UC Saros and Roman Josi, and you know, I don't know what Luke makes, if it's $2 or $3 million
0: a year.
1: Or whatever, but that's not nothing. That frees up some cash. So he got that before his career year. So imagine, I mean, he's going to get what, at least five on his next year if he has anything close to what he does this year, and so that goes into the thinking as well. And, you know, look, David Martin's the fifth pick of the draft. You're going to want him on the ice. You know, Surin, is coming on. Who's the name of the other Russian they just got this summer?
0: Pinchuk.
1: They're going to want to take a look at him. They've got other ones on the way. I wanted to see him go, but it wasn't like he was a driving force taking the Preds to the playoffs.
0: Yeah, no, and I agree with that. Like, Evangelista isn't going to be the guy that you build this team around, but I think a lot of people expected him to be a guy on the the core that they were building. But I do understand what you're saying.
1: Not a guy you needed to move on from.
0: Right. Right. But you get the first and second round pick, which, again, you can say that this trade surprised you and was shocking, and also say that the Preds did well for themselves in this trade to get what they did for Luke Evangelista. Yeah. I think now you just have to look at it and say, all right, well, you better be able to develop these guys you have coming through behind him, because Evangelista, not a superstar, but he had proven to be a capable NHL player. You've got to make sure that you're getting more out of the guys who are going to come up and replace him over the next few years.
1: I mean, look, this team does not have a great history of drafting and developing forwards who produce points. So someone like Luke Evangelista, who actually put up 56 points for this fan base, is like, oh, we got somebody who put points on the board. So, you know, it's elevated. All right. It's elevated. And I get it. And, you know, nice kid, good looking kid, you know, good teammate, all the stuff. But, you know, Chris McFarland, his job is to come in and reshape this hockey team into one that has long-term success in the postseason. They have other holes, which I think they need to pump more assets into. My guess is that's on the blue line. And, you know, you have to give to get. You know, just like when they traded Seth Jones to get Ryan Johansson, that was a lot to give up. But you have to give to get. Not many people, you know, are willing to give stuff away. And you think of all the firsts and seconds and thirds that Barry got for the third and fourth liners that he got. Those were great trades for the Preds. And now you add another one and another two, you know, now you got to draft well. And that's what it comes down to. You know, you can't be the Titans and, you know, have no players left from like four straight drafts. You got to draft better than that.
0: Yeah, and I do wonder if this signals another move might be coming. I know that Chris McFarland said last night there's no other trade imminent, right? Like, this isn't we're trading Evangelista because we already have this trade agreed to. But I do wonder if this is loading up the cupboards of draft capital to have the flexibility to go out and get somebody else if someone becomes available towards the trade deadline that's controllable or next offseason. Because, again, these picks aren't going to be made until June of 2028. So I think it's more likely that these are used to try and get somebody that can help you more immediately than it is to actually take these players in 2028.
1: Yeah. Well, like you said, you know, do they think they know someone who's coming available? I think that's a big question, you know, right now. Or do they think there'll be someone who's available after this season? Is there an expiring contract? Like, there might be somebody in Colorado who he knows they're not going to resign. And might be available or something. I mean, shoot, how many deals has he made with former Colorado guys already? So, you know, he could have his eyes on somebody else that may not materialize now. It may materialize at the trade deadline, or it may materialize next year at the draft. But, you know, they have their big boards that are 1, 2, 3 years out of players that could be available. And so that they absolutely could be eyeing that, or maybe they really like the 2028 draft. Maybe they're scouted that far out where they're like, gosh, there's like seven kids who are really, really good. If we can get back into the top 10 that year, you know, we could get somebody to replace Forsberg or Stamkos, you know, one of our, you know, top end guys, Ryan O'Reilly, because those guys are all getting older. You know, you're not just getting rid of Luke Evangelista. I will say that. Now, you know, like I said, a lot of it could be getting room for some of these other guys to come in and play, but there's also a plan. There has to be a plan in place for what you want to do with those picks.
0: Right. And I think, yes, it could be another move coming that they wanted to have the ability to not only have the draft capital to make it, but also have a spot ready for them. But as Taylor on the YouTube chat says, this also could be to open up a spot for Brady Martin, who I think most people expect should make the team out of camp. He made it out of camp for at least a little bit last year. I do wonder if maybe they looked at the logjam that they have and said, we've got to get rid of somebody.
1: Absolutely.
0: We can get good value for Luke Evangelista, and this allows Brady Martin, who could be a cornerstone of this team, to get early minutes on the ice heading into this season.
1: He needs to be a cornerstone of the team.
0: Right? I mean, pick him fifth overall,
1: He needs to be a cornerstone. Yeah, and you know, look, Luke had a great year, but you know, he needs to be more than 56 points too. I mean, now his rookie year, is he going to do that? I don't know, but I mean, he needs to be a guy who's, you know, well over 60, you know, every year of his career. And so, you know, if is he that guy? We're going to find out. But, you know, you talked, there are other guys that they're going to want to get on the ice. I mean, guys that we've heard about. And so it's just a matter of, you know, their scouts also know how prepared they think that those guys are to challenge for those spots. You know, so, you know, is Riker Lee closer than we thought? I don't know. But maybe they think now he is. I mean, that's up to their scouting department.
0: Right, and you've got so many young guys coming through the pipeline. I mean, you draft Wyatt Cullen this past year. He's still a few years away, obviously, but it does make sense that Chris McFarland is looking towards that next wave of young forwards rather than Evangelista, who kind of fell into that the failed era of draft picks for the Preds, to be honest. I mean, Evangelista obviously has turned into a good player, but there was a stretch there where most of your first-round picks are no longer here, and they just didn't live up to expectations. So I do think it makes sense to get what you could for Luke Evangelista. It was just jarring to see the news because I don't think anybody expected it.
1: Yeah. No, and I think Luke was a two, wasn't he? I don't think he was a one.
0: Was he a two?
1: Yeah, but as far as Preds forwards go, he's a shining star in their draft system.
0: Right.
1: Okay.
0: Right.
1: I mean, they don't have a ton of really, you know, productive ones. But again, that doesn't mean you overvalue them. And again, I think this is great value. And so when you look at 2028, you know, like you're talking about, you expect Brady Martin and you expect Matthew Wood and you expect Bork and you expect
0: maybe Surin.
1: Surin. And you in 2028, Wyatt Cullen could be ready to go. That's next this season and next season. So that'd be three seasons from now. And so, you know, you could have a total turnover there, and you might, you know, and again, you know, Ryan O'Reilly certainly I can't expect will be here at that point. And I don't know if Steven Stamkos will be here at that point, and Marchessault will be here at that point. You may need that extra pick to get a veteran to pair with all those young guys because your veterans have aged out.
0: Pretty boy Vincenzo headed up to New Jersey. He will be a Devil this year. I saw Adam's tweet when this happened. That sound you heard is the heartbreaking of all the young women in Nashville.
1: Yeah. He's a favorite. There's no question.
0: Right. He was a fan favorite, and we wish Luke the best up there in New Jersey. But Preds get good value back, and we'll see. Maybe this opens up a spot for one of your young guys to step in and make an impact this year. 615-737-1025.
1: Again, I mean,
0: go ahead.
1: No, I was going to say, if they gave him away, like if they traded him for a third, you'd be like, what are they doing? But they got a one and a two, Jay.
0: Yeah.
1: I mean,
0: no, right.
1: It's hard to argue with.
0: They did not give him away by any means.
1: Yeah.
0: 615-737-1025 is the phone number. We'll take your thoughts on the Preds if you have any, and we'll get back into it. But going to move on to the Titans coming up next. The preseason is over. Training camp is over. Titans have found their 53, at least for now. Made a couple of changes throughout the week. We will get Corey Curtis's thoughts on some of the moves that were made, including a new home for one of the surprise cuts for the Titans that was just announced in the last 30 minutes. 615-737-1025. Jake Lyman, Corey Curtis, Parker Kelly, next man up. 1025 The Game.
2: Now, here's your latest Fox 17 Code Red weather report. I'm Fox 17 meteorologist Greg Bobas. Our forecast this morning in the 70s, but we get up to near 90 degrees by the end of the morning, and a high temperature could hit 100 degrees, breaking a temperature record of 99 set back in 2011. It's a completely sunny day, and we'll feel closer to 105.
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0: Next man up, 102.5 The Game. Jake Lyman, Corey Curtis, Parker Kelly with you. Talked plenty of Preds to start the show. We will get back into it later. And again, if you have questions, thoughts on the Preds, you can send it into our phone and text line, driven by WilsonCountyHyundai.com. But did want to get to the Titans. Corey, since we last spoke, Titans cut down from 90 to 53. And I would say, and I would think you'd agree with me, the one big surprise that we saw was Xavier Restrepo made the initial 53. Bryce Oliver was waived. Bryce Oliver now has a new home. He is going to the Cleveland Browns practice squad. So that was one of the big surprises that he's not around anymore. Great special teams player, but the Titans clearly valued other things over keeping Bryce Oliver around once again.
1: Yeah. Yeah, you know, I'm a little perplexed with their practice squad. You know, if you didn't want to keep Bryce, you know, that's your prerogative. You know, my as soon as they kept Xavier, my thought was, you know, I get it, but how's he going to play? How's he going to help you? Who are you going to sit down to put him on the field? Because he's not a gunner, and he's not your punt returner, and he's not your kick returner. So I don't know how he was going to be able to really help you on special teams. And that's not to slam him, but that's just saying as you construct a roster, where are you making up for that, and where does he make you better? And it's, I'm just like, I was struggling to see how he got on the field. And then they put together their practice squad, and Bryce isn't there either. And they have now, and now they have Wandale Robinson, Xavier Restrepo, and Beattie from Illinois. They have three guys who are pretty much the same player, and only one of them's going to play. And so I don't understand the construction of that.
0: Yeah, I think it was surprising just because of the special teams value that Bryce Oliver has. And Bones Fossil has raved about him. And we heard from Robert Saleh that special teams value is what's going to help you make the team at the back end of the roster. And with Xavier Restrepo,
1: pounded the table on that.
0: Right. And Restrepo, he does need to be given credit for what he did throughout training camp. He got better week over week. He had a great final statement in the Saturday preseason game against the Bears. But you're right that with Wandale Robinson on the team, he's going to be your slot receiver. And when you had Xavier Restrepo, it's like, all right, well, he's not going to play very much on offense. He's not a great special teams player. What is he going to do for you? So, again, needs to be given credit for making the 53, and the Titans showed they valued him by putting him on the initial 53, but it always kind of made sense that he was going to be a practice squad player this year.
1: Yeah, I mean, and look, I know there's a lot of love for Xavier Restrepo, and I get it. You know, he's the all-time leading receiver at the U. I get it.
0: Right.
1: That's my other thing, is people who try to portray him as this underdog story. I'm like, come on now. He's the all-time leading receiver at the U. He's not an underdog. Is he a guy who's trying to make it like a lot of other really good college players have had to do? Yeah, he is, and he hasn't given up. And do I still think he can be a productive NFL player? Yeah, but it's got to be somewhere where he's going to be able to play. You know, you could see him being a Julian Edelman type of player. You know, he finds space, and he's a good route runner, and he's got good hands. You know, he's the tiny kind of guy you want. Football's really important to him. So this is not me just saying that I don't think Restrepo can be a productive NFL player, because I do. But on this roster as constructed, I didn't know how he helped you.
0: Yes, and I agree with that. I think with Wandale Robinson there, you had somebody who filled his role, and we'll see. If Wandale Robinson gets hurt, I think you're very glad that you have somebody like Xavier Restrepo, who has shown that he can get open, and he did it when he was called up last year. So it's good to have him, but I agree with you. If Wandale Robinson's healthy, there isn't really going to be a spot for Xavier Restrepo. 615-737.
1: And I believe I believe Bryce is the only waived player by the Titans now to be picked up by another team.
0: Well, yeah, that might be right, unless somebody else ended up on a practice squad somewhere that I haven't seen. But yes, no Titans players that they cut were claimed anywhere.
1: Yeah, not even Restrepo.
0: Right. No wide receivers across the entire NFL were claimed on waivers this week.
1: Yeah. So there you go.
0: Which I thought it was funny. We saw some tweets of like, there's no chance that Xavier Restrepo gets through waivers. He's such a good player. It's like, guys, if he was such a good player, he probably would have gotten claimed off waivers last year. He would have gotten drafted. Like, I think it's going to be okay.
1: Well, it was, you know, look, we see him, and, you know, we know what he does well. But, you know, the other 31 teams spoke. And, you know, that doesn't mean they're all wrong or all right, but, you know, you
0: right.
1: take that for what it is.
0: 615-737-1025. Let's go to the phone lines. Dustin in Hopkinsville has called in. Dustin, thanks for calling. Good morning.
13: Guys, thank you. And I want to start out with, I know how to read a room and I know what y'all are talking about. But I try to call the first show before everybody started calling. Man, a lot of times Joe doesn't take my calls, and I know it because we have our differences, and that's okay. But I still agree with Joe on a lot of things. And I'll go ahead and say this is about Cam Ward's dad, and I have been one that received messages. This isn't for clout. This is the truth. I don't care what people think. In one of the messages, he threatened to blow up my street. In the wording, I had the receipts. I've called the Titans this morning. I have called ESPN, two or three Connecticut numbers. I don't know who they are. I'm calling the first one that answers me. You know, we're going to validate this thing. We're going to see if it's true. At first, it was November. I started getting text messages after a Titans comment about Cam Ward's poor play. Cam Ward is not above being critiqued, Calvin. I'm sorry about your luck, and I'm the wrong one to threaten. And I'm not going to threaten you. I'm not going to do something on radio to get my phone call taken off the air. Sir, your son has a real problem on the field, and now he's got a bigger one with you off the field. And you don't threaten my family. I'm not the one. Y'all have a good day.
0: Thanks for the call, Dustin. I don't know if you've seen this, Corey. I have seen reports that Calvin Ward has been DMing some people who have critiqued his son. I mean, I hate to hear that from Dustin, but, you know, I don't really know where to go with this after that. Corey, you have any thoughts?
1: Well, I don't have any way to substantiate or verify. I mean, that's
0: right.
1: I don't think anyone's lying here. I think what's disappointing is when adults don't act like adults, and we're all guilty of it at times.
0: Yeah.
1: And especially when people attack our children. And I know you think you're critiquing, and you are, but when it's negative and you're a parent, you can feel very defensive. Now, that does not excuse threats of violence, and really, it does not excuse engagement. You look, in my job, in your job, you know, not everyone is going to like us. All right,
0: right.
1: There are you may think you're great. You may have the highest rated show in the history of talk radio in your time slot. There is going to be someone who hates you. And they're going to go on Twitter, and they're going to DM you, and they're going to do this, and they're going to do that, and it's going to be ugly. And you have to be able to move on. If you want to be in the public eye, you have to be able to move on from that and not engage it and not let it bother you. You know, and especially that goes for NFL quarterback, which might be the most high-profile position in all of sports. If you're not prepared to handle criticism, then you do not need to play that position. You can use that criticism as fuel. You can make it that chip on your shoulder. You can do all of that. But you can't go out and fight with everybody who says you stink, okay? Because, I mean, shoot, we can have conversations about Tom Brady, you know? Tom Brady's amazing, but there are some people who think, oh, you know, just the right quarterback at the right place at the right time. Same like with Joe Montana. You know, there are people who will try to tear down their legacies because they don't think that they're all that. Doesn't mean they're entirely wrong. They've got their justifications. But it's just my example that everyone has critics, no matter how good they are. And if it's your son, if it's your daughter, if it's you, if you're going to choose that life in the spotlight, you have to be prepared for it. You have to be able to handle it. And I don't care. I mean, I do care if it's threats of violence or not, but you don't need to be engaging at all.
0: Right.
1: All right. You don't need to be engaging at all. You just don't. I mean, I get ugly messages on Twitter all the time. And my response is usually the same. Thanks for watching. Thanks for listening.
0: Yeah.
1: You know,
0: I think it's always smart to just not engage, like you said. Hey, if you're out there, no matter what level it is, and being the father of an NFL quarterback is very in the spotlight, you can't engage, and you especially can't threaten people with violence. I mean, obviously, that's never called for, but...
1: I think that's a crime, actually.
0: Yes. So, Dustin, we are sorry to hear that happened to you, and, you know, just everybody needs to just take it down a notch, right? Like, it's...
1: Yeah, I mean, he hasn't played a game yet this
0: right.
1: year.
0: And
1: so.
0: it never calls for threats of violence over football, right? Like, no matter what it is, like, you hear about these gamblers who will be in student-athletes' DMs going the other way and, like, threatening violence against him. That's never the answer, and that's never something that should go through your mind. 615-737-1025, right, or legal, 1025. We will get to your phone calls coming up next, and we'll talk more Titans throughout the rest of the hour and into hour number two. Jake Lyman, Corey Curtis, Parker Kelly, next man up, 1025 The Game.
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0: 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Jake Lyman, Corey Curtis, Parker Kelly with you. 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Let's go to the phone lines once again. Trey is called in. Trey, good morning. What you got for us this morning?
19: Good morning, guys. How y'all doing?
0: We're doing great.
20: Better now.
19: Hey, I just want to say, hey, if that all that happened like that, from who was that? Dustin? That called.
0: Yeah, that was Dustin.
19: Oh, yeah. If that happened like that, that's terrible. That's terrible. I feel sorry for his family. You know what I'm saying? That's terrible. You know what I'm saying? These are grown men. You know what I'm saying?
0: Right.
19: Cam Ward has a job to do. Cam Ward has not shown the fans that he's culpable and able to do this job that so many said that he could do. You know, it's not Dustin's fault. It's not the radio station's fault. It's his son's fault for going out there putting out a bad product for us to see. We're only mere fans. We the ones that pay the tickets. We the ones that go to the games. We the ones that travel thousands and thousands and thousands of miles to come to Nissan. I pick people up from California that come all the way to Nashville, spend $500 or $600 on a room that I pick them up, and they got on their Titans attire, and I'm sitting there saying, y'all came all the way here from California, Washington State, all these different places to watch the Titans put out a bad product out there, and all I can tell them is, I'm sorry for y'all having to come all the way out here to watch that product like that. For many years, I had to do that. And for Dustin and other people to have to go through that because his son stinks, basically, and the spotlight is on him to produce a number. And that number is wins. It is no emotions behind winning and losing. You know, Kosala, you know, if he doesn't win, he's going to get benched and Mr. Trubisky's going to be out there. That's his bottom line. Cam Ward has to produce. And his daddy needs to stay out of grown folks' business. That's why you leave people at home. When you become successful, you leave family members at home. Look, you don't need to be in the locker room. You don't need to be in the dugout because family ruins careers. And I love y'all. Y'all have a good day.
0: Yeah.
19: Y'all take care, okay?
0: Thanks for the call, Trey. We appreciate it. And, yeah, I mean, again, feel for Dustin and anybody who's had this this interaction with Calvin Ward. And, again, it's not Cam's fault necessarily, but, like, I'm sure Cam has seen this. He probably should be telling his dad to stop, and because you're only making it worse. Is Corey muted?
1: All right.
0: There we go.
1: What's wrong?
0: Oh, okay. Sorry. I thought you were... we couldn't hear you for a second.
1: Oh, okay. No, I mean, it's all alleged.
0: Right.
1: I'm not calling anyone a liar, but I mean, we don't have the proof. We're taking their word on it. And, you know, is it Cam's dad? I don't know. I don't know. Like I said, you need to stay out of it. You need to not talk about it. Cam Ward has played 1 year in the National Football League.
0: Yeah.
1: All right. One year. All right. He's on a lousy team. I mean, look, a truly terrible team. If Sam Darnold were the Titans quarterback last year, they might win one or two more games. That's it. Okay. I mean, does he need to play better? Yes, he does. But I think we all need to slow our roll in calling people a failure and calling people terrible.
0: Yep.
1: I mean, look, he threw for 3,200 yards last year. And as ugly as last year is, that's good for a Titans quarterback.
0: Yeah.
1: If you go back and look at the history of it. Okay? And so does he need to get better? Yeah. But why don't we give him a little bit of time to get better before we make these declarations that he's terrible? You know, does he need to be accountable? Sure, he can be more accountable. Ryan Tannehill was never accountable, but as long as he was winning, it didn't matter. And that is the one part of what Trey had to say that I think, you know, does make sense. Look, it all comes down to winning and losing. And winning and losing fixes and kills everything. But, you know, we need, you know, everyone, fans, parents, need to slow our roll a little bit here. And, you know, and by the way, all those people who spend ridiculous amounts of money coming from all over the country, whether the Titans are good or stink, no one is making them do that. That is a choice. They know, we all know where the Titans are going into each season. You make that choice to spend your money. If you're doing that, you got the money. So I'm not crying myself to sleep over that one.
0: Yeah.
1: Everyone wants the Titans to be better. Everyone wants Cam Ward to get better. It doesn't happen overnight.
0: Yep.
1: Okay.
0: Yep.
1: And I feel like we are set up here. I mean, and I think there's a lot of PTSD. Okay. 6 wins in 2 years does not sit well with people, and it absolutely shouldn't. But I think people are so terrified of another 3-win season that they're losing their minds.
0: Right. I do think that the losing has sent everybody into a tailspin, and you're looking for somebody to blame, and it's just like you're saying the season's over before it's even started. Everybody on all sides, everybody just needs to calm down until we see some real football. If this team starts 0-4 and Cam Ward throws 8 picks to 2 touchdowns in the first 4 weeks, then yeah, we can start to freak out. But now is not the time for everybody to be losing their minds.
1: Jake, I had people asking me yesterday about Carnell Tate not catching a pass in the preseason. And I'm like, yeah, it's disappointing. And they're like, well, are you worried about him? I'm like, well, I watched him carve the Bears up on the Thursday joint practice.
0: Yeah.
1: I mean, arguably the best player on the field that day.
0: Right.
1: So I know the ability's there. Does it have to happen when the lights come on? Absolutely. But the lights haven't come on yet.
0: Right.
1: All right? As much as News 2 is a part of the preseason and we value it, it's still preseason. And nobody ever got in or out of the Hall of Fame based on their preseason numbers.
0: Yep.
1: When the Lions went 4-0 in the regular season, they still went 0-16. And it still ultimately didn't matter. Didn't matter. Look, if they go out the first 4 weeks and Cam has 1 touchdown and 7 interceptions, fire away. You know? Fire away. And that doesn't mean, look, everybody can have their criticisms. That's fine. I'm just a little perspective, all right, on everybody here. A little perspective. It's all getting a little emotional and personal.
0: It is funny to say the lights haven't come on yet when technically the 3 games the Titans have played are the only games the lights will be on for.
1: Yeah, maybe they're a day game team.
0: Yeah, that's what it is. They haven't played night games in years. They don't know what to do.
1: They were lost. Are we in the wrong place?
0: 615-737-1025. Quickly, let's go to Derek on the phone lines. Derek, thanks for calling. Go ahead.
20: Hey, guys. I don't know, Mr. Ward, nah, but I do know what it's like to be a father. One time I was at a bandy game, big bandy game. Justin Geisinger tackled at the time. I was sitting with his father. Jay Cutler on 3rd down threw the ball out of bounds, and on 4th threw it away again with a chance to beat Ole Miss. And simply I said, wow, why did he throw that ball away? All of a sudden I hear, you think you can do better? You get your AFFs out there and see what you've got. I knew instantly it was Jay Cutler's father, the Santa Claus, Indiana trooper at the time. So, I didn't say a word. I didn't start back on him or anything else. My son was only 8 at the time, but, you try to defend your son. Sounds like if he did do what he did, he went about it the wrong way. But we don't know what Dustin said back to him or anything else, and not condoning any of it. But, a father's a father.
1: No.
20: Father's going to take his son, he's going to take up for his son all the time. Always glad to hear you guys. Hopefully we'll have a better season. I'm a Titans fan since the beginning. I'm going to root for him no matter what. Take it easy, guys.
0: Yeah, thanks for the call, Derek. And,
1: Jake.
0: Yeah, go ahead, Corey.
1: I'm a dad, too. You know that.
0: Yes.
1: You've met Ava.
0: Superstar and kicker Ava.
1: Yes, Woodland Middle School. They got a game Thursday night. No one is harder on her and her performance than me. Okay? I love her. I support her. But I also pick apart in my head. I don't do it to her personally. I pick apart in her head everything she does well and doesn't do well. And then I choose which avenues to go down to bring up things, because you can't just be negative all the time. You bring up positives and you bring up things to work on and all those things. But I guess this is my long way of saying No one is tougher on her than me. But I will say, if someone who wasn't me was as tough on her as I was, I would probably have words for them.
0: No, and it's true. It's like I'm not a father, but like I understand that you're going to defend your kid no matter what. But there's a right way to go about it and a wrong way to go about it. And again, all of this is alleged.
1: 100%.
0: We don't know for sure if it's Calvin Ward or whatever it is. But yeah, there's a right way to go about it and a wrong way to go about it. And clearly, if that is him, that's the wrong way to go about it.
1: Yes, I mean, look, if it's true, if it's him, it's terrible. It's wrong, and the Titans have a real problem that they've got to deal with.
0: Yep.
1: But again, I have no way of knowing. I'm not comfortable talking about it because I don't have proof.
0: Right.
1: And it's a big accusation. And I'm not diminishing the accusation, but
0: we don't know.
1: There's a difference between what I do and what other shows do.
0: Yeah.
1: I deal in a world of fact, and I'm not real comfortable about talking about things, especially legal things that I don't know are fact.
0: 100%. 615-737-1025 is the phone number. We'd love to hear from you. 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We'll keep talking Titans in hour number two. I want to get to the pass rush a little bit later on in the show because I found some interesting stats from last year that I wanted to go through. But we'll keep talking Cam Ward and some Carnell Tate to start off the second hour of the show. Jake Lyman, Corey Curtis, Parker Kelly, next man up, 1025 The Game.
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0: Second hour on this Wednesday, Next Man Up, 102.5 The Game. Jake Lyman, Corey Curtis, Parker Kelly with you, broadcasting live from the Busy Bee Plumbing, Heating, and Air Conditioning, Game Nashville Studios, home of the $99 yearly Beehive membership, where the buzz is always about great service. Talking Titans here to kick off hour number two. We will get into some college football later on. Again, Vanderbilt wide receiver Junior Sherrill is going to kick off our weekly guest appearance from a Vandy football player throughout the season, so he will join us coming up in the final hour of the show. We're talking about Cam Ward. Let's talk about Cam Ward on the field here, Corey.
1: Okay.
0: He goes through training camp, and I believe, despite it not being completely linear, there are obviously going to be ups and downs, I do think that he got better as the weeks went along throughout training camp. And I am excited to see what week one looks like, because you get these, I guess, these like spurts of data points for Cam Ward. You get a practice here, you get a quarter in a preseason game. But that Jets game week one is really going to tell us a lot. I was thinking back to week one in 2024, where Will Levis, not in the same situation that Cam Ward is, but very similar, heading into their second year, having shown potential but not enough consistency. And in week one, Will Levis made a crucial mistake in the biggest moment and cost the team the game, and it felt like he never recovered from that moment. I think week one is important for morale, for the fan base, for the team, just to get off to a 1-0 start. But for Cam Ward, I think getting off to a good start and being able to build off it is really crucial for him heading into year two.
1: Sure. I mean, I think for the whole team. I mean, like I said, they've had 6 wins in 2 years. The whole team needs to have some success. And, you know, look, Robert Saleh is playing his old team that fired him. I mean, if the Jets win, all the questions come, right? Saleh, was he really the guy for the job? Now he can't even meet the Jets, and they're terrible. You know, is Cam really the guy? He can't beat the Jets, and they're terrible. They spent all these money on all these guys, and Saleh's supposed to be this defensive guy with Gus Bradley, and the defense can't beat Geno Smith. I think it goes for everybody.
0: Yep.
1: I mean, I know we're specifically talking about Cam Ward, but yeah, I mean, like, again, you need to see growth. That's all. You need to see the willingness to take the layups when they're there. You know, the game awareness of when it's time to stretch out a play and when it's time to just throw a ball away and go to 2nd and 10. You know, you need to see all those things. And, you know, you don't need to see them all week one, but you need to see growth, you know, week one. He does have better weapons this year, you know, so you'd like to see, you know, him be able to utilize those and move the ball more consistently. Look, the offensive line can't give up 17 sacks, and they can't commit 95 penalties, all right? That all goes along with the quarterback and putting him in good positions. And so there's a lot of little pieces that all fit into this big piece of Cam Ward. And, yeah, you know, he has to make the decisions and make the plays to you know, alleviate some of the heat that's on him right now. You know, I think we overreact to some of the stuff we see in some of the preseason games. Yeah. You know, if you come out and you watch him at practice, you know, are there some misses? Absolutely. There are absolutely some misses. Are there some great throws and some great plays? Absolutely. I mean, I'll go back to Caleb Williams. You know, last year there were people talking about Tyson Bagent taking over for Caleb Williams last year in the summer. And Caleb Williams was pretty darn good, and that was despite his completion percentage being under 60%. And so, you know, that doesn't mean the accuracy stuff isn't real. It is. It needs to get better. The footwork stuff needs to get better. And the decision-making needs to continue to grow. But that doesn't mean it's all going to just happen instantly.
0: Yep.
1: You know, these guys who come out unwrapped winning the Super Bowl like Patrick Mahomes don't come along that often. All right. They don't. You know, occasionally you get a Jalen Hurts who's a good quarterback on a great team, and they get and they step up. I mean, Joe Flacco, good quarterback on a great team who stepped up in the right moment. Occasionally that happens. But you know, I mean, look, Trevor Lawrence, Justin Herbert, these guys are like 1A on the prospect chart. You know, with all of their skills and all of their intangibles and blah blah blah blah blah blah blah blah blah blah, blah, you know, quarterback. And they haven't done it. They haven't done it. I mean, they won more games, absolutely. But have either of them done it when it counts? No. Blah, blah, blah, blah, blah, blah, you know, quarterback. And they haven't done it. They haven't done it. I mean, they won more games, absolutely. But have either of them done it when it counts? No. And that's what we're looking for. And that's what that's old.

0: grow up. Guys grow up. It's just that simple. I mean, like when guys come in the league, I'm like, okay, yeah, eventually he's going to cut all that hair off. Cam, he's going to lose weight, and he did lose weight. There's like young aspects of their personality that they hang on to, and then they realize, it's amazing to me how many guys have a bad season or a subpar season even, and come back like 20 pounds lighter with a shaved head. I mean, it's just like, guys, they just want like a refresh and a restart. But you start to realize as a quarterback, your job is to lead a football team. And look, that doesn't mean you have to be boring, but really being boring is part of the job. And it's unfortunate, but it is, because part of leading is not shining the light on yourself, but shining it on the players around you. And so when people are talking about what color your nails are instead of Loveland, Colston Loveland, or Rome Odunze, or DeAndre Swift, that's annoying. That's annoying. Don't make your choice of nail color polish the topic of the day. Make your teammates and their ascension the topic of the day. Steve McNair, I will always say it. They scored 42 points in a game and lost 43 to 42. He'd say, "My teammates were great today. I got to do more. I got to step up. I got to put three more points on the board." And you may say that's hokey and that's cheesy. That's the job. That's the job. Tom Brady was boring for years. That's the job. He never put the light on himself. Well, I'm sure somebody can tell me an instance where he did, but he was never putting himself above the team out there in the public.
1: And I think, Parker and you were out there talking to Caleb Williams last week for the joint practice, and you could kind of see and hear the maturity and the growth that he's had in his 3 years in the league. This isn't really a much of a parallel to Cam Ward. I think Cam Ward, he didn't really have the goofy stuff going on coming into the league that maybe Will Levis did.
0: No.
1: But there is a lot to be said for growing up, and Cam Ward is growing up in the league, and a lot of it's going to be physical, but I think you also will see the mental side continue to grow as he goes through his time with the
0: Sure.
1: Titans.
0: Nick, when I was 23, I was an idiot. I'm 55 now, and I'm an idiot, just less of one.
1: I think we're all idiots at heart, right?
2: I think that's why we get along so well.
1: Yeah, exactly. Corey likes to use the word morons for us.
2: We're guys. More so me than you,
0: Plato,
2: but yes.
0: Socrates, morons.
1: 615-737-1025 is our phone number. Talking Titans here in hour number two. You can text or call our phone lines driven by WilsonCountyHyundai.com. Coming up next, let's talk Carnell Tate, because as you said, Corey, people are fixating on the no catches in three preseason games, but if you watch him in that joint practice against the Bears, he may have very well been the best player on the field, at least on that field that they were on. What do you want to see from Carnell Tate early on? I think it's less pressing for Carnell Tate to get off to a good start. Just because he gets off to a slow start doesn't mean he's a bust, but I think you'd like to see a moment or two where you see that it factor from Carnell Tate.
0: Sure.
1: And we'll talk about that coming up next. 615-737-1025. Jake Lyman, Corey Curtis, Parker Kelly, next man up. 1025 The Game.
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6: Next man up, 102.5 The Game, Jake Lyman, Corey Curtis, Parker Kelly with you. Talking Titans on this Wednesday morning. Again, we'll get into some college football in the final hour of the show. Junior Sherrill, Vanderbilt wide receiver, going to join us after they wrap up practice over there on West End. Before we get into Carnell Tate, Titans have made some moves on the practice squad. This was reported yesterday, but officially Xavier Restrepo is back on the practice squad. Jarek Reed, Eric Hallett, and Mahmoud Diabate all added to the practice squad. Hank Beatty, Derek Canteen, and Manny Powell have been waived.
7: Okay. Yeah, like I said, having Restrepo and Beatty on there at the same time made zero sense.
6: Yeah, it felt a little redundant.
7: Yes.
6: So, Restrepo, for everyone worried that he was going to get claimed, the one I saw the other day that made me laugh, and I mentioned this yesterday, Corey, was somebody tweeted, there's no way the other 29 teams let him through waivers.
7: Yeah, or the other 31.
6: Or 31, you know, that's what makes me disregard that thought. All right, let's talk Carnell Tate, because it's been, outside, I know people love to point at the preseason numbers, and, you know, the no catches on 6 targets. People are photoshopping the Titans logo onto Dejon Love and saying it's Carnell Tate. But
7: okay,
6: you've seen the Dejon Love stuff, right?
7: Yes. Yes, I know what you see.
6: Okay, cool. I wanted to make sure you understood the reference.
7: Yes, I'm Arnold Schwarzenegger. Okay.
6: He has not done much in the preseason, but when you go out and watch practice, he's a playmaker. And again, that Thursday joint practice, he was virtually unstoppable against the Bears. I think it is important for him to get off to a good start. Now, again, not super pressing. If he has a meh day against the Jets, it's not time to freak out. But I do remember back to the 2019 opener where with A.J. Brown, he only had 3 catches in that game, but you saw it.
7: Yeah, one of them was 70 yards.
6: One of them was 70-yard touchdown. I think it was 3 catches for 100 yards in a touchdown. No, he came up short. I don't think he had the touchdown. But 3 catches, 100 yards in that first game. You saw it, and it's like, oh, we might have something here. I know AJ Brown was a second round pick. Carnell Tate's the fourth overall pick. I don't think he needs to have eight catches for 150 yards and two touchdowns, but there should be moments against the Jets where it's like, okay, that's what we drafted in Carnell Tate at number four overall.
7: Yeah, I mean, look, he needs to develop into your team's number one receiver, and that doesn't mean he's going to lead them in receptions, because we kind of all expect Wandell Robinson to do that, but he needs to define that he's the guy. But, Jake, I think it's also important for us all to realize he's 21 years old.
6: Yeah.
7: I mean, he has 3 years of school, not a red shirt in 3 years, 3 years of school. Okay. He's very, very young. Same goes for Keldrick Falk and Anthony Hill. They're all really young. So that doesn't mean you can't expect him to do well, but it may make you want to pump the brakes a little bit and give him some time to grow up a little bit out there. Does that mean if I see one catch for 8 yards, I'm not going to be disappointed? Yes, I'll be disappointed. You know, I'd like to see more production than that. I'd like to see him get a little more separation than he's had on a regular basis. You know, getting off of the line of scrimmage, you know, when guys make the step from college to the pro, it's one of the hardest things for them, you know, to do at that position. So I don't want him to disappear. I'll put it that way.
6: No, I think that's a good point of, even if he just has a modest five catches, maybe like 55 yards, it's not horrible in your NFL debut. But yeah, you don't want him to just disappear like we have seen from other first round wide receivers the Titans have had over the last decade or two.
7: Yeah, I mean, you don't want it to be too big for him. That's for sure. And look, there's not a lot of Ohio State receivers that it's been too big for him. All right. And I'm talking about guys that went in the first round. They've all been pretty good. And I know they're all their own individual people, but the track record is these guys are all dudes. Garrett Wilson, Terry McLaurin, Chris Olave, Emeka Egbuka, Jackson Smith and Jigba. I mean, it's one right after the other. The first round flops. I mean, you got Marvin Harrison Jr. in Arizona, who is struggling, but even his struggle numbers are better than a lot of Titan receiver numbers.
6: Yeah, right. I mean, it is even the quote-unquote disappointing Ohio State wide receivers are usually pretty good. But
7: yeah,
6: and again, a little different. Smith and Jigba was the 20th overall pick, and he had some other options on that team with Seattle, with DK Metcalf was still there. But his first game, three catches for 13 yards back in 2023. So, I'd like to see him not disappear, but it's also not like, oh, if he doesn't have a ridiculous rookie of the year type day, he's going to be a bust. Like, I think that there needs to be patience with Carnell Tate, but also you don't, like you said, I think the best way to put it is you also don't want to see him just be another guy or disappear on this team, because you drafted him to be the guy for your team.
7: Absolutely. I mean, look, you can be patient and still have expectations. Those two things can exist. You've just got to weigh them against each other. And, you know, that takes maturity from the player and from the fan.
6: New York Doug on the text line says, bit of a straw man argument to use the Jets as an indicator for the Titans. Geno Smith and the Jets will be lucky to win a single game this season. That does not exist for a Titans team that's won six games in 2 years. They need to beat anybody. Right? Like, a win is a win is a win for the Titans. I don't want to hear anybody saying, well, it's the Jets. Well, you're the Titans, and you won the football game. So that's where I am on week one against the Jets. Yes, the Jets are not the Seattle Seahawks or the LA Rams. The Titans need to win the games they are supposed to win, and this is one of the few games you are supposed to win this year.
7: Look, I want to remind everybody that in week one last year, the Raiders won in New England. And the Raiders were terrible.
6: They were the worst team in the league.
7: To the Super Bowl. And so, look, week one's a liar. And I'm not making that as an excuse in case they do lose. But it's the NFL. And in the NFL, ultimately, anybody can beat anybody. Because they are all pros. And even the stinkiest of pro is still a remarkable athlete.
6: Yeah, and it is just funny because you're right. Week one is a liar. And the Raiders-Patriots game is a perfect example last year of the Raiders ended up with the number one draft pick, overall draft pick, and the AFC champions lost to them in week one. But I've said it all offseason. The range of emotions that will be had if the Titans win or lose against the Jets. If you win, it's like, all right, you're probably not going to beat the Eagles next week, but you've got them at home. And I think I'd rather face the Eagles early in the season than late in the season. And then you've got the Giants, who are kind of in the same realm as you the week after. Like, there starts to become a path to a really promising start this season. But then on the other side, you lose to the Jets, and it's like, this team might go 0-17, and it's the worst team I've ever seen. So yes, does week one actually decide the season? Absolutely not. But I think in a lot of fans' minds, it's going to feel like it's the end of the world or it's the greatest thing ever, one way or the other.
7: Well, like I said, there's a lot of PTSD, a lot. And I mean, the team can say it's not fragile. You have to think there's some fragility there. But the fan base is 100% fragile, and they've got every right to be it. You know, your fan is short for fanatic. They live and breathe this stuff. And to just get beat over the head, you know, for three straight years is difficult. And, you know, when right out of the chute, you get a game that you feel like, okay, we're playing a stinky team here. You know, they may not go winless, but we don't expect the Jets to win more than five or six games. The Titans are at home. This is a game you need to win. I won't say should win, but you need to win this one. And if you start off poorly and you find a way to lose, because that's, you know, bad teams usually find a way to lose, you know, that just sends everyone to the fan trauma center.
6: Right. And that's the PTSD, you're right, is the toughest thing to stop. Because again, week one is a liar. We can talk Raiders Patriots as an example. The example I love to use is when the Titans just got ran out of their own building against the
7: Arizona
6: Cardinals in 2021 and ended up being the number one seed in the AFC. So yes, week one does not tell you the full story, but with where this fan base is right now, it's going to feel like it's the Super Bowl one way or the other.
7: Yeah, that's them's the facts, Jake.
6: Right.
7: You got it.
6: Right. 615-737-1025 is the phone number. We'd love to hear from you. Our phone line's driven by WilsonCountyHyundai.com. Trevor does make a good point, too. I saw this. You were talking about how young the Titans draft picks are this year. I think it was PK who reported this, that Keldrick Falk is the youngest player in the NFL after cutdown day.
7: Yeah, he's just turned 21 years old. I mean, these guys, they're all, and again, Anthony Hill's 21 years old as well. They're all babies. And so that, you know, that's part of the reason they were drafted where they are, is because the ceiling is really high for these guys.
6: Yeah.
7: But just understand that they're also ascending, and they may not fully ascend for two or three more years.
6: And we're going to talk Keldrick Falk and the other pass rushers when we come back. I was listening to Robbie and Joe yesterday on my way in, and they had Nick Suss on, and he was talking about the Titans pass rush productivity from last year. So I went back and looked at some numbers and looked at the players who were contributing to that. And it just makes me wonder, how much better can the pass rush be this season? We'll get into it coming up next. 615-737-1025. Jake Lyman, Corey Curtis, Parker Kelly. Next man up, 1025 The Game.
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8: I'm Fox 17 meteorologist Greg Bobis. Our forecast this morning in the 70s, but we get up to near 90 degrees by the end of the morning, and a high temperature could hit 100 degrees, breaking a temperature record of 99 set back in 2011. It's a completely sunny day, and we'll feel closer to 105.
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6: Next Man Up, 1025 The Game. Jake Lyman, Corey Curtis, Parker Kelly with you. Titans getting ready for week one, 11 days away. Titans and Jets at Nissan Stadium. And Titans hoping to take a step forward. A lot of that starts with the defense and Robert Saleh. And the place they've invested the most in on the defensive side is the defensive front. Robert Saleh likes to have a deep, talented defensive line. And it was funny. I heard Nick Suss on with Robbie and Rexford yesterday talking about the pass rush. And I went back and looked because he mentioned that it was a really productive pass rush last year in 2025. Titans were tied for 12th in sacks last year with 42. They were 15th in pass rush win rate by ESPN. And outside of Jeffrey Simmons, the main pieces you had on the pass rush last year were Jahad Ward, Jalen Harrell, Arden Key, and half a season of Draymond Jones. So, Corey, I ask you, last year this team was
15: Corey's
6: productive.
15: Not back. Okay, yeah, from wherever he might be.
6: We will check in with Corey.
15: Wait. We got him.
6: Corey's back.
15: We got him.
6: Corey, did you hear any of the stats about the pass rush I listed off?
7: I've been here the whole time.
6: Okay.
7: Yes, I heard them all.
6: Okay.
7: And yeah, I mean, look, the Titans did a good job of cobbling the pass rush together last year, led by Jeffrey Simmons. And when you have 11, you know, that that pushes the number forward. But, you know, Draymond Jones was really good when he got the chance. And then of course, they traded him. And I think Jalen Harrell, what do you have, 5.5 last year?
16: 4.5, I believe.
7: That was a surprise for them. But, you know, when you talk about ceiling and potential, this group has more ceiling, a higher ceiling and more potential, you know, to rush the pass. Have they done it yet? No. No, they haven't. You know, Jacob Martin's a guy who, you know, I think had 5.5 sacks last year. You think Jermaine Johnson, a first-round talent, can do more than he's done in his career. He's got to prove it. But when you just look at the two guys in the middle, you know, I think you're expecting between 15 and 20 sacks between Franklin Myers and Jeff Simmons. So you got to come up with basically 20 sacks or more after those two.
16: I mean, 42 last year is a really good number for the Titans. I mean, that's what?
7: Yeah.
16: About 2.5 per game? I mean, that is above league average. And I was looking through last year, to be in the top five, you needed 49 sacks, so 7 more than last year. I know that the pass rush hasn't exactly been stellar in the preseason games, right? We've seen too many clean pockets for guys like Curtis Rourke and Drew Locke. But I do think, like you said, on paper, you added Jermaine Johnson and Keldrick Falk and Femi's healthy, and you got Jacob Martin. That already on the edge is an upgrade over what you had. I mean, and again, not that Jahad Ward and Draymond Jones weren't productive last year. They were, but you expect more from the guys you brought in. And then John Franklin Myers, like you said, he is going to be a more productive pass rusher than Tavondre Sweat was in the middle of that defense. Sweat had 2 sacks. Sebastian Joseph Day had 2 sacks. I think John Franklin Myers kind of replaces both of those guys and should be able to be a 7 to 8 sack guy. I do wonder if this pass rush could end up being a top 10, maybe even better unit in the league by the end of the year when it comes to affecting the passer.
7: Well, I mean, there's other aspects to that. You know, you brought up Draymond Jones and Jahad Ward, and Jacob Martin kind of fills that role, right? You know, the journeyman pass rusher who's had some success, you know, at a moderate level, you know. And then it's how ready are Falk and Oladejo to rush the passer, you know, because neither of them have proved it yet. But there's another aspect to this. They had, what was it, said 42 sacks last year?
16: 42 sacks.
7: And 42 sacks. That's with 3 wins. That means teams are ahead a lot. And when teams are ahead a lot, they run the football a lot, or they're less predictable. If the Titans can actually be in the lead and win more games, they will have more obvious pass rushing situations. And those are the times when you look like you should be able to dial it up and get after the quarterback. So, you know, on top of, you know, Franklin Myers being an upgrade inside and Jermaine Johnson being an upgrade on the outside, and then you've got your young talented guys that you think are going to develop. If you truly are better and are winning more games, you will have more clear-cut pass rushing opportunities to win.
16: Yeah, and I think Falk and Femi are the real X factor here, because I do think you know about what you're going to get from Simmons and Franklin Myers. And based on what we've seen from Jermaine Johnson in camp, and again, limited, but I do think he's going to have a bounce back here. Now, that probably doesn't mean double-digit sacks, but I think he's going to be a productive player for this team. I think the X factor of whether this group can be one of the elite pass rushing units in the league is, can you get production from Falk and Oladejo? Again, Femi only played 6 games last year. This is Falk's rookie year. What would it be a little bit too much to ask for 10 combined sacks between those two guys? I think if you get 10, that means that this pass rush unit is really, really good.
7: To me, that's asking too much.
16: I think it's probably too high.
7: There's nothing we've seen that says that number is attainable for those two guys. You know, Keldrick Falk had 2 sacks last year at Auburn, I think. Now, he has got elite length, but he just turned 21 years old. And, you know, you watch him work at practice and, you know, he's still trying to catch up to the veterans in the process, you know, and that's like in hand placement and in foot placement and all the fine nuances. And I don't know how many pass rush moves he has, but I know Femi Oladejo has one pass rush move.
16: Yep.
7: And
16: he wins with power.
7: It's just forward. That's his only move. And so I would like to see Femi develop another move, but again, he's playing defensive end really for the first time in his life. You know, 2 years ago, he was a middle linebacker. Last year, he was an outside linebacker. This year, he's a defensive end. And so, you know, he is a developmental player. So they're both developmental players. You know, if they got 10, they should do cartwheels up and down Broadway if they get 10 sacks from those two guys.
16: Yeah. I mean,
7: If they could get 6 to 8, I would be thrilled.
16: That's kind of what I was thinking. Like, I think 10 between the two of them makes this an elite unit. Because, again, I think you know what you're going to get from some of the more experienced guys on this team. I think probably more realistic is between 2 and 5 sacks for each of them. So, like, I would say 7 sacks between the two of them is probably more of a realistic expectation. But we've seen... Femi has started to come along against backups on Saturday, but he actually hit the quarterback. He got through a block and he hit the quarterback, which is something we hadn't seen. And Keldrick Falk,
7: he drove the tackle right into him.
16: Right. And he made a play as a pass rusher where he was not left unblocked. That is a step forward for Femi Oladejo.
7: Yes, absolutely. He was, in fact, blocked and made a play.
16: Yes.
7: That is something different.
16: Last year, the only times we mentioned Femi's name was when they ran like a little slide or a boot and left him unblocked. And to be fair, he made the play, but he was left unblocked. On Saturday, we saw him get through, albeit a third string tackle, but go and sack the quarterback. Keldrick Falk, I think, has looked good when he's been out there. He just hasn't been healthy the last week or so. I believe he was back out of practice yesterday. Did I see that correctly?
7: Mm-hmm.
16: So that's good news that hopefully he's getting healthy. But I did like what I saw out of Keldrick Falk in training camp and in the limited reps in the preseason. But obviously you can't expect him to come in and immediately be a superstar pass rusher. That's really not what he was drafted to be. He's going to be one of those more John Franklin Myers-esque inside-outside guys who hopefully you can count on for 6 to 8 sacks year in and year out.
7: Now, the physical build is totally different on those guys.
16: 100%.
7: You know, John Franklin Myers is a large, large human. And so is Keldrick Falk, but Keldrick Falk is like 6'6".
16: Yes, okay? he's taller and longer.
7: He's long. He has got elite length. And you know, his motor in the preseason, from what I saw, was a little better than I expected. You know, everything I've seen from Keldrick Falk since they drafted him has been like a little bit better than I expected. So I'm excited to see, you know, not where Keldrick Falk is in week 1. I'm excited to see where he is in week 15.
16: I'd agree with that. Keldrick Falk, they brought him in because he fits this system really, really well as somebody who they can have outside on rushing downs and bump inside on passing downs too, and he can be productive in both spots. I'm excited to see his development throughout the season. I agree with you. I don't think we're going to see Keldrick Falk, again, the youngest player in the league, step up and have 4 sacks in the first month of the season. But you hope that he becomes a more impactful player as the season goes along during his rookie year.
7: Yeah. No, I mean, again, he's got the attributes, and he's got a good coach over there, and Coach Whitecotton, and he's got some good vets that are helping him along the way. And the faster he develops, you know, the more it's going to mean to this football team. And you know, he's a talented and a good kid. And you know, this, you know, it's why Robert Saleh keeps saying, you know, we're at our basement, because I mean, they got 3 guys who are starters who are 21 years old.
16: Yep.
7: I mean, they're babies out there. And, you know, they're going to, the reps, they're going to get better. They should get better. If they don't get better, they got a problem. But, you know, there's some areas where you're going to take some lumps early, and you hope that you're a better team the second half of the season.
16: 615-737-1025 is the phone number. We'll take your thoughts on this. The Titans pass rush trying to build off what was a productive year last year, but they've added more talent for sure through the draft and through free agency. We'll wrap up hour number two after this, get into some college football at the top of the hour. Again, Junior Sherrill, Vanderbilt wide receiver, going to join us in the final hour of the show. Jake Lyman, Corey Curtis, Parker Kelly, next man up, 1025 The Game.
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0: Man Up, 102.5 The Game. Jaquan, Corey, Curtis, Parker, Kelly with you. Finishing the second hour, we'll talk some college football in the 11 a.m. hour. Vanderbilt wide receiver Junior Cheryl will join us after practice. We also will have some tickets to give away. We've got two tickets to give away for Vanderbilt Austin Peay. We'll do that in the final hour of the show. But talking Titans here to wrap up this hour. We're talking defensive front. Quickly on the offensive side, Robert Saleh made it official yesterday. Fernando Carmona is the starting right guard. No surprise there, as we had seen him take pretty much all of the first team reps for the final few weeks of camp. Corey, from where you started training camp to now, how has your confidence in the offensive line changed based on what we've seen?
1: To me, of all the units, that's the one that I feel better about than I did before the start of camp. And that doesn't mean I think that they're a top 10 unit in the league, but I think Austin Schlotman better than I expected. And to see Fernando Carmona come in and seize that position really changes the trajectory of the group. Now, he's got to prove it on a regular season basis, but I think it was him winning that job was not hard to see if you watched them in practice and in games.
0: Yep.
1: You know, he did a great job. And I know PFF had his grades were outstanding as well. And yeah, he's another guy who hasn't played a lot of football. He only played like 8 games of high school football. So, I mean, he's another guy who's got a higher ceiling, even though he's an older guy, because he hasn't played that much. And then, you know, J.C. Latham came in with healthy, number one, and it's like a new attitude, number two. And so he's ahead, it looks like, of where he was last year. And just the fact that we haven't talked about Dan Moore is a good thing. So I think across the board, you're feeling better about that than you were, any of the other units. This unit has outperformed where you thought they were. And, I don't know how good the pass protection is going to be, but I think that there's a feeling among most people that they're going to be able to run the football certainly better than they did the last couple of years.
0: Yeah, and I do think that we can be cautiously optimistic that the offensive line is going to be better this year. But if I'm remembering correctly, I think we felt better about the offensive line coming out of training camp last year. They looked decent in the preseason games. And then yeah. Cam Ward got sacked 6 times in the opener against Denver. So you've got to see it for a full 60-minute game.
1: Yes.
0: That everybody's taken the step forward that they need. But I agree with you. Given all of the question marks we had about the offensive line heading into camp, it does seem like the answers are better than we thought they would be 3 weeks ago.
1: Yes. Yeah, I mean, again, they've still got to prove it, you know, when the real game is underway. But I was fully prepared this preseason. Look, Cordell Volston, you know, who you thought was going to be the starting right guard, he was terrible, all right? You saw it. You saw it in camp, and then you saw it in preseason games. He was terrible. So, you know, that showed up. That was evident to see. The other guy was way better. And so it's good to see someone win that position. Now they're going to test him when the time comes. He's going to get tested and he's going to lose some battles, but you know, how much can he shake that off and how much can he get better? We have to wait and we have to see. But you know, a lot of last year was also feeling better based on names. You know, Lloyd Cushenberry, you know, a guy they gave a lot of money to.
0: Yeah,
1: he was coming back from an injury, but you're like, okay, it's Lloyd, he'll be okay. Kevin Zeitler, you know, like 15 years in the league, you thought he'd be okay. And he did get better as the year went along. And then, you know, Dan was the best option available. And it was tough. But again, they're being coached differently. The scheme is different. There's a lot more double teams in the run game. And they've got some big, powerful men up front to lead that run game. And again, the whole team, one of the things I like about the way this team practices, and I don't know if this is just a solid thing or if it's just a this year with solid thing, is they play a lot of football. They did more 11-on-11 in camp than I have ever seen before. You know, not as much sled work, not as much, you know, individual work. They played football. And we'll see if that works out or not. But I always say football is the one real sport where the best way to prepare to be a football player is to play football. And that's what they've done a lot of.
0: Yeah, and Robert Saleh talked about how grueling camp was, and they wanted to build the callus so that they can get through a 17-game season. So we'll see if the approach during training camp ends up paying dividends in the regular season. 615-737-1025 is the phone number. Let's go to the phone lines. Adam in Portland is called in. Adam, thanks for calling. Good morning.
2: What's up, man? Hey, that's my thing. So I hear y'all say that the offensive line looks a little bit better. Does Cam believe that? That's the only person that really matters right now is Cam, and if he can stand in that pocket, because he looks clumsy, he looks young still, and I think he's got a little post traumatic thing going on with that line. He was on pace to set the sack record last year, and like I don't think that just goes away. And we didn't really make enough adjustments to make him feel better about that, and so far. He just doesn't look right standing in the pocket. Now, it could be a Cam problem. I don't know the answer to that. So that's my question to you is, like, is it a Cam thing? Is it a them thing? Or is it, just going to take time? I have no idea.
0: Yeah, thanks for the call, Adam. I think
1: – Well, listen.
0: Go ahead, Corey.
1: No, they dramatically changed things after Brian Callahan was fired last year. And the sack numbers dropped, like, in half the moment Callahan got fired. All right. They went from like 4.5 sacks a game to like 2 sacks a game once Mike McCoy took over. So they did make adjustments, and they did get much, much better at protecting the quarterback. Does he trust these guys? Only he could tell you that, and he's not going to tell you no. All right. He's never going to say that. But I think a lot of the times for Cam, and this is purely opinion only, when he leaves the pocket when he doesn't have to. He doesn't step up in the pocket. He floats to the side because he's always extending the play, looking for the big play. I think he can also cut down on the sack numbers if he just gets rid of the football faster or just takes short runs. I think there's two ways that he can cut down on those sack numbers and actually help his offensive linemen out a lot. You can also cut down in holding penalties if you'll do some of that as well.
0: Yeah, and I do think that there's some of what Adam was talking about of bailing out of clean pockets. We saw that in San Francisco. I believe that was on the intentional grounding play where he had time to throw, and he kind of got happy feet and tried to get out of the pocket before he needed to. So definitely something that he needs to work on. We've seen with C.J. Stroud not trusting his offensive line, it can get you into trouble. So we'll see if Cam Ward can trust the five guys in front of him heading into the season.
1: Yeah, and like I said, I think he can. I think a lot of it for Cam is, also if he's got better open targets, more separation, I think that will help him as well because he's always looking. And there needs to be less looking and more just deciding and just going because the longer plays go, really the more likely something's going to go poorly.
0: 615-737-1025 is our phone number. We will get to your phones. We'll get to your texts. We'll talk some college football. Hour number 3 coming up on the program. Jake Lyman, Corey Curtis, Parker Kelly, next man up here on 1025 The Game.
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0: Final hour on this Wednesday, Next Man Up, 102.5 The Game, Jake Lyman, Corey Curtis, Parker Kelly. We are broadcasting live from the Busy Bee Plumbing, Heating, and Air Conditioning Game Nashville Studios, home of the $99 yearly Beehive membership, where the buzz is always about great service. Lots to get to in the final hour. Going to talk college football. Vanderbilt wide receiver Junior Sherrill will join us, kicking off our weekly guest with a Vanderbilt player. So excited for that as they get ready for Austin Peay. And speaking of that, we will have two tickets to Vanderbilt's game against the Govs coming up on Saturday. We will give those away in just a little bit. But before we get into college football, let's go back to the phone lines driven by WilsonCountyHyundai.com. Alex has called in wanting to talk Titans. Alex, thanks for calling. Go ahead.
19: Yeah, man, I was just basically wanted to talk about Carnell Tate. I heard y'all talking about the Titans. And so, like, at some point, man, I'm optimistic. You know, I try to be. I know how hard the NFL is just by watching every single Sunday. At what point do we have to, like, accept, though, that, like, zero catches in the preseason and, like, all the hype, obviously, number four pick, and, like, the reality of, like, in training camp, there's always, you know, that we always praise players in training camp and this and that, and especially when before the pads come on. Then the pads come on, you know what I'm saying? It's just always just preseason and this and that. Like, at what point do we just go and be like, okay, well, it's starting off bad? And, like, also, same thing about Carnell Tate. Like, for week one, do y'all think he can get over or under 50 yards, and that's all it is, man. I'm optimistic about the season, but, I mean, it's kind of tough to see when your number four pick can't even get a single catch in the preseason, man. So, yeah, that's all.
0: Yeah, thanks for the call, Alex. I mean, it's just it's a small sample size on Carnell Tate in the preseason. I think you can see more of what he's been able to do in practice. And again, I know that not everybody was out there watching the joint practice last Thursday against the Bears. But if you were out there, as all of us were, Carnell Tate was all over the field. He made plays short. He made plays down the field. Like, we have seen Carnell Tate making plays against other NFL defenses. Just because it hasn't happened when it's been televised yet, I don't think there's any real reason for concern.
1: I mean, Ja'Marr Chase had one catch his first preseason. I think he turned out okay. I've seen the talent, and I've said he's 21 years old. He's not a finished product. He's not going to be a finished product this year. I am completely confident that talent will show itself this year. And to be hand-wringing about Carnell Tate at this point is frankly staggering to me.
0: Yeah, it's way too early for any of this. We did say we'd like to see him show the it factor, the X factor in week one against the Jets, but it's also the first week of his 21-year-old season. Like, he's got time to prove that he's going to be the guy, and I think what we've seen in practice makes you feel like he's going to show that at some point, even if it's not right away. So with Carnell Tate, I'm not worried about it. All right, let's get into some college football here, Corey. Week one is here. Week zero in the books. Not a whole lot notable to talk about from week zero. Chapel Bill did get himself a win to start the year out in Dublin. But Corey, this weekend,
1: I think there was for our local teams. I think for our local teams that there was an outcome that really meant something, and that was that Virginia beatdown of NC State, because Vandy's got them in week three, and we were looking at that as a tough game, and it still could be, but that's promising for the Commodores.
0: No, you're right. That game was not even close. Surprised me. I did think Virginia was going to be good, as much as I dislike them. I did think that they were going to be decent this year. I did not think that they were going to boat race NC State in that game. And you're right. CJ Bailey didn't look very good. That's a game that everyone circled for Vandy as like a referendum on the early season before heading into SEC play. And they very well could figure it out from week zero to week three, but I think that does show that could be a much more winnable game than we may have previously thought.
1: Yeah. I mean, yes. It'd be all right.
0: Heading into Saturday, we've got the game of the week, LSU and Clemson. And Corey, I know you're not big on Dabo Swinney and Clemson, but I will say, all of America is rooting for Dabo and the Clemson Tigers on Saturday night in Death Valley, given everything that's going on around LSU.
1: Lane Kiffin has successfully put LSU in the crosshairs of virtually every college football fan. You know, Dabo tried to make a funny about it yesterday. We'll see. I mean, I think the one thing we have to see with LSU, you know, because I know Lane came out saying, all my players want me to bring in these NFL players to take away their jobs and their NIL money, and which makes zero sense. I really wonder what it does to the cohesion, the camaraderie at LSU and the buy-in at LSU, and maybe it's all still great, but I think it's fair to question what it's going to be this season now, because they haven't played a game under Lane Kiffin, and he's already caused massive, massive controversy. I still don't think that fixes all the wrongs at Clemson. And so we'll see, you know, one of these teams is going to start behind the eight ball and the other one isn't.
0: Yeah, and you're right about the comments Lane had of, oh, our leadership committee said they're all on board. If these players help us win, well, the leadership committee probably doesn't care. They're going to get theirs no matter what. It's the guy who's been working.
1: Yeah, coach, you're an idiot. Don't do that.
0: Right. Well, yeah, first off, are they going to tell Lane Kiffin not to bring in these players? Also, it's not the leadership committee that's going to be hurt by this. It's the second string tight end who Daquan Wright is going to steal all the reps from. The SEC shorts this week, I thought, put it perfectly. Of we have great living accommodations for all our players. Look, there's the player whose job you stole moving out now.
1: Yeah, no, that was those people at SEC shorts are pretty darn funny.
0: They do
1: pretty
0: a
1: darn
0: phenomenal
1: smart.
0: Job,
1: and but I mean, it's real though. I mean, look, those guys don't come in and it just doesn't affect somebody. All right, it does, and those guys have friends, and also other guys are wondering, am I next? Did you see what Chris Ballard said about it?
0: Yeah. Yeah, all of the NFL
1: dumbest stuff I ever heard.
0: Yes, Sean McVay said, "I feel like I just took a gummy about this." Like Steve Sarkisian said, he thinks it's morally wrong. Pretty much everybody in.

0: sign a pro contract. So at the very least, it's not it's a gray area.
1: Yeah.
0: Virginia Tech yesterday just signed DQ Smith, who was not signed as an undrafted free agent as a safety out of South Carolina. He has the same injunction. He wasn't a pro player. I think we can get behind some of these players who haven't signed pro contracts getting a fifth year if a judge tells them that they deserve a fifth year. It's no different than Diego Pavia last year, getting an extra year of eligibility. But it is different when you've signed a professional contract and you have moved on to play in a pro league. That's where the difference comes. Right. You've taken professional money.
1: Yeah, no, look, I agree. But it's also funny that the schools that we're bringing up are Texas Tech, who tried to slide through, you know, Kenny Rogers, the gambler, and a quarterback. And it's James Franklin at your school, Virginia Tech. I mean, if you asked me to pick two other schools, that probably would have been the first two.
0: Yeah, I would not defend James Franklin if he was bringing back a pro player. I at least think this lives in a gray area, but
1: I agree with you. I agree. I mean, if they have not signed a pro contract, I can get on board with them being awarded a fifth year.
0: Right.
1: I can get on board. It's not somebody tearing up his NFL contract to go back and play in college.
0: Exactly.
1: It's just insane.
0: The what was the LSU Pyburn who said he was going to go back to LSU if he didn't get claimed on waivers, and then the Chiefs claimed him. So funny. He is the first player ever to be disappointed to make an NFL roster.
1: You know, I would be really concerned if I was an NFL team about that guy, you know, and what it meant to him, you know, and what the NFL meant to him. And I think that will be a real thing for some of these guys as they move into the future.
0: Yeah, I really do. I do think that this is a problem for college football. It's a problem for the NFL, because down the road, are you going to have guys who surrendered their eligibility by entering the draft but don't like where they get drafted, wanting to go back to college? It's a whole can of worms that you hope I believe tomorrow is the hearing on the Baton Rouge injunction that they got, and maybe a lot of this could be overturned.
2: Which is crazy, because the way the timeline sets up is you have this court ruling tomorrow, and we find out if these players are going to be allowed to play in college, and then Friday you have to have your rosters finalized, and then they play a game on Saturday.
0: Yep.
2: And then you have this dark cloud overhead of the Protect College Sports Act when the Senate comes back after their month-long recess. I still think that has a lot of juice, because people are, in a sadistic way, Lane Kiffin has kind of united the country against him, against bringing back these pro players. So I think there's a little bit more juice for that bill to get passed now.
0: I mean, I think these leagues,
1: I thought they said that there was no way they could pass that bill this year.
2: Well, there still is a way. It's guaranteed a vote when they come back.
1: Okay.
2: It's probably not going to be the highest thing on their list, but it's still guaranteed a vote.
1: Okay.
2: Yeah. I can't believe I'm talking about this right now.
0: I mean,
2: I'm not a lawyer.
0: It is crazy. Tomorrow, we get week one college football games, and we're talking about court cases over what's going to happen on the actual field. Crazy. 615-737-1025. We'll talk about some real football coming up next. Vandy plays Austin Peay this weekend. We'll give away some tickets to that. Tennessee hosts Furman. We've got a big game in our city, Ole Miss and Louisville at Nissan Stadium. We'll get into all of that coming up next. And again, Junior Cheryl, Vanderbilt wide receiver, going to join us at the bottom of the hour. 615-737-1025 is the phone number. Jake Lyman, Corey Curtis, Parker Kelly. Next man up, 1025 The Game.
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13: Next man up, 102.5 The King, Jake Lyman, Corey Curtis, Parker Kelly with you. Talking college football here. We're going to be joined shortly by junior Cheryl Vanderbilt, wide receiver. And let's give away some tickets to this weekend's opener. Vanderbilt and Austin Peay this Saturday at First Bank Stadium, 6 o'clock kick. Be caller number 4. And you will win a pair of tickets to see Vanderbilt football take on Austin Peay this Saturday, First Bank Stadium, 6 o'clock, and on the air right here on 102.5 The Game at 4:30. Corey, that game coming up this weekend, Vanderbilt entering a new era post-Diego Pavia. Blaze Berlewitz going to get the start at quarterback, but we will see Jared Curtis as well. Of course, that's going to be what everybody's focused on. I think I said it last week that most Vanderbilt's fans will have one eye on the field and one eye on number 2 to see when he grabs a football and starts warming up.
14: Yeah, you know, I think for a lot of those fans, there'll be 2 eyes on the sidelines waiting to see when he's going to play. Because, I mean, look, he's the future. I mean, he's what you're banking everything on. He needs to be great. And so, yeah, I think the doors are a 30-point favorite in that one.
13: That sounds right.
14: I think P opened with a win over Gardner Webb. So P's got a game under their belt, and it's a victory. And so we'll see if that helps them get off to a faster start in this game. But, you know, look, it's Vanderbilt against a 1AA team. Vanderbilt needs to take care of business.
13: Yeah, and I do think the quarterbacks are obviously going to be a very important part of this game. You want to see what Blaze Berlewitz looks like. You want to see what Jared Curtis looks like, of course, the highest-rated recruit in franchise history. I think the one thing I'm most interested in this one is, can the Vandy defense be dominant? That it's a defense that returns a lot of really strong players from a year ago. They bring in some good transfers from around the country. This is a good Austin Peay team for an FCS team, right? This is a team that expects to be in the playoffs this year at the FCS level. But it's still an FCS team. I'd like to see this defense that I think has a lot of talent show up and hold Austin Peay under 14 points and really run away with this thing.
14: Well, you'd also like to see that rebuilt offensive line dominate up front. And regardless of who the quarterback is, you want to see them run the football. And with the two backs that they've got back there, they've got two good ones. They should have a big day on the ground. And, because that's one of the big questions I have for Vanderbilt is, were you able to rebuild that offensive line? You've got one starter back from that group. They went out and spent some money at center in particular, bringing in Lyndon Cooper, but can that group match the physicality on a week in and week out basis that last year's group played with?
13: Yeah, I think the two areas that you really look at and say it's an unknown for Vanderbilt this year, of course, it's quarterback. With Diego Pavia gone, you're going to an inexperienced player, Berlewitz and or Curtis, and the offensive line. You're replacing four out of your five starters, so you do want to see what that looks like, because the offensive line was as big a part as any to Vanderbilt's ascension over the last couple of years. Looking across the state over to Knoxville, Tennessee also opens their season against an FCS opponent in Furman. This one, all eyes are on the quarterback, right? Like, Tennessee's roster is, I think, playoff caliber. Up and down, but you have to get good quarterback play to get there. And Faison Brandon making his first career start as a true freshman, I think everybody's focus all day long is going to be on, does he look like a guy who can maximize the potential of this Tennessee roster?
14: Yeah, I mean, and look, he obviously was the choice, all right, because he came in as a true freshman and beat out a guy who's been there for a year. He's a five-star coming in. He's a highly rated player. But again, he is a true freshman. He doesn't have to conquer the world the first game. He needs to get the team in and out of the huddle. He needs to get the playoff without penalties. And then I think, he needs to complete a few passes and let his athleticism show. This is setting the ground for Faison Brandon and then growing from there.
13: Both these teams should get easy wins this weekend. There shouldn't be too much tension late in these ones, but a lot to look for in the first appearance for these young quarterbacks and for these new teams trying to see what Vanderbilt and Tennessee are going to look like in 2026. Corey, we also have one of the premier games of the weekend right here in our city at Nissan Stadium on Sunday, Ole Miss-Louisville.
14: Yeah.
13: I know I said Clemson-LSU might be the game of the week, but I think when we look back on it, I think Ole Miss-Louisville might be the best game of week one. Playmakers on both sides of the ball for both teams. Both teams are ranked heading into this one. I think it's going to be really fun on Sunday evening over at Nissan.
14: Yeah, I think we expect a lot of fireworks in that one, don't we?
13: Yeah.
14: I mean, I don't know what the over-under is for that one, but I will bet it's in the high 50s.
13: Let me see. ESPN doesn't show me.
14: All right, I'm going to guess 54.5 will be my over-under estimate on that one. I'll see if I can pull it up here on DraftKings and see what they've got. But I think there's going to be a lot of points in that one. It's another big game. As far as the college football playoff goes, that's a big week one game. And really, as far as the Heisman race goes, that's a big game. because, you know, Trinidad Chambliss is a guy who's in the hunt for the Heisman Trophy.
13: 615-737-1025 is the phone number. We'll take a quick break. When we come back, Junior Sherrill, Vanderbilt wide receiver, going to join us. Jake Lyman, Corey Curtis, Parker Kelly. Next man up, 1025 The Game.
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20: I'm Fox 17 meteorologist Greg Bobas. Our forecast this morning in the 70s, but we get up to near 90 degrees by the end of the morning, and a high temperature could hit 100 degrees, breaking a temperature record of 99 set back in 2011. It's a completely sunny day, and we'll feel closer to 105.
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13: Next Man Up, 102.5 The Game. Jake Lyman, Corey Curtis, Parker Kelly with you. Vanderbilt opens up its season on Saturday against Austin Peay at First Bank Stadium, and we are now thrilled to be joined on our phone lines, driven by WilsonCountyHyundai.com, by Vanderbilt senior wide receiver, Junior Sherrill. Junior, thanks for taking some time with us this morning. How's it going?
30: I'm doing good. How are you?
13: Doing great, doing great. Glad to have you on the show. I know it's crazy to say that the opener is 3 days away, but what's the excitement level among the team, the coaching staff, everybody, as you guys get ready to start a new season?
30: Oh, yeah. Everybody's ready. Everybody's, excited as they can be. Everybody's feeling healthy, playing fast right now, moving well. We're just ready to execute Saturday.
13: For you, you've taken a step forward statistically every single season. You've been at Vanderbilt. The team has taken a step forward. What's been your focus during the offseason and through fall camp to make sure that you can take it to another level in your senior season?
30: Yeah, ultimately just being the best teammate I can be and the best person I can be with the ball in my hand. Whatever the team needs from me, that's all I'm having to do. Taking on this bigger role this year, you know, we had two guys leave. They were major guys in this program, Diego Pavia and Eli Stowers. So me just taking on contributes to that is one thing I've been focusing on really good.
14: Hey, Junior, you know, when you look at last year's offense, I don't know if enough people talk about what a big play offense that it was, whether it be you or Eli or Cole Spence or the guys you have in the backfield. Your yards per catch or yards per carry were really, really high. I think you guys were up over 15 yards per catch for most of you. Do you think you guys can be that explosive of an offense again?
30: Oh, yeah. We have two dynamic quarterbacks that are really good and have a really good arm. So I said, even this year, I think we can have even more opportunity to increase the average.
14: And when you look at the guys up front, they're the ones who got it all started. You got four new ones up there. You know, are they going to give you the time to make those plays down the field?
30: Oh, yeah, most definitely, 100%. I believe what Coach K has in store for them. They trust them. I trust them. I trust Coach K with everything, you know, one of the greatest. So I feel like we have a lot of time or whatever we need to do.
13: We're talking with Vanderbilt wide receiver Junior Sherrill. Junior, you mentioned two dynamic quarterbacks. The competition has gone on throughout fall camp. Blaze going to get the start on Saturday. Does it change anything for you as wide receivers when you have two different quarterbacks there and trying to learn what both of them like and where they expect you to be?
30: Not really. You know, that's why we had the offseason for, you know, over the offseason. I've been with them both heavy. You know, just getting them down, getting the chemistry with both of those guys. And ultimately, getting a relationship down, just know what past time in, where they want me at, where I want them at, like all type of stuff. So right now, I feel like we're in a good spot with both quarterbacks.
13: For you personally, Junior, being a local here to Nashville, how much has it meant to you to be part of the growth of this program? Your first year, the team goes 2-10. Last year, you go 10-2. What has it meant to you to be a part of the ascension of the Vanderbilt football program?
30: Wow, it means a lot to me, you know, being from Nashville, just seeing the growth, not just from the team or Vanderbilt, right, not for the program, but like just Nashville in general. You know, now you see a lot of Nashville stuff rather than Tennessee. Like anywhere you go, you can see Vanderbilt thing, like anywhere. So just seeing how all the community is coming out to the game and pouring out and giving their all to the games and to the fans and stuff like that, man, it's just crazy to see.
14: Junior, I got two questions left for you, but number one, and this is I know personal goals usually are reflected by team success, but individually, when you look at your career at Vanderbilt and you start comparing it to the Earl Bennett's and the Jordan Matthews, do you want to be able to say when you walk out the door that you were the best receiver ever at Vanderbilt?
30: Oh, yeah, of course. I mean, like, I feel like as a competitor, that's something that you always want, and that's something that's on your mind. But ultimately, I want to do what's best for the team and what I got to do for the team. So if that's best receiver in Vanderbilt Nation, I'm going to shoot for it.
14: And piggybacking off of what Jake just asked you about, you know, for anybody who hasn't been down to the Vanderbilt campus, you know, if you think it's the same old Vanderbilt and the results are going to be the same old Vanderbilt, I would say go and look at the facilities. As someone who grew up here and knew what those facilities looked like 5 and 6 years ago, do you pinch yourself when you look at what you're playing and practicing and holing up in every day there now?
30: Absolutely, no. So when I was growing up and coming to the games and just seeing it now, it looks totally different. You know, we have newer facilities, we have newer, even like the field and the turf, like, and we did the renovation to the stadium. It looks like new Vanderbilt for real now, you know. So, man, I'm just blessed to be a part of this and blessed to be have people with me along the journey.
13: Last one for you, Junior. Big game coming up Saturday to start the season against Austin Peay. What's been the focus getting ready for the Governors to try and start the season on the right foot?
30: You know, we always respect our opponent. You know, Austin Peay is a great opponent. Played very hard, you know, chip on the shoulder program. But ultimately, we're going to be thinking about us and just focus on us and playing Vanderbilt football the whole way.
13: Junior, thanks so much for taking some time with us this morning. Wishing you the best of luck this season and hope to talk to you soon.
30: Yes, sir, I appreciate it.
13: Junior Sherrill, Vanderbilt wide receiver, joining us. And again, we're going to have Vanderbilt players throughout the season on Wednesdays, at least as of right now, so excited for that. Junior, really a big part of the ascension of that Vanderbilt offense that I think Corey flies under the radar a little bit. With Diego Pavia and Eli Stowers, you don't really talk about Junior Sherrill, and Cedric Alexander probably falls into this category too. But you look at the stats for Junior Sherrill last year, he was a really good player, nearly 800 yards, 7 touchdowns. He was a really large part of this team being, like you said, so explosive in the passing game last season.
14: Well, yeah, absolutely. And when you look at Cole Spence, he was supposed to be the guy at tight end. But, of course, Eli Stowers came in and showed he was a high draft pick in the NFL. I still think Cole Spence is probably an NFL player. And so, you know, he can offer that. And you didn't bring up MK Wright, who averages a touchdown every four times. I'm sorry, MK Young, who averages a touchdown every four times he touches the ball. I mean, so he was explosive. And a lot of that comes down to the offensive line and open up the types of holes that they opened up last year. But they still have guys, and there are new guys that they have brought in as well. But they've got some guys coming back who are capable of the big play. And again, I stress, this was a big play offense last year. This was not a grinded out or just, look, I know Diego Pavia was responsible for a ton of it, but he had guys make plays for him. And that was also part of it.
13: And Junior did mention that they did lose a decent amount on the offensive side. Diego Pavia, Eli Stowers, a lot on the offensive line. We were just talking about Louisville coming here to Nashville. Trey Richardson transfers to go play for the Cardinals. So he is going to be asked to do a lot more this year, but you do add some players around him, transfers, Cole Adams, Ja'Cory Thomas. Bryson Coleman has moved from tight end to wide receiver. So it's going to be a new look Vanderbilt offense, especially with the different weapons they're using, but Sherrill should be the focal point of the passing game for Berlewitz, Curtis, whoever's out there under center.
14: Yeah, and like I said, if he has the type of season we think he's going to have, he'll go down probably as the best ever there.
13: Yeah, let me look at the Vanderbilt record books, because I do want to see how close he is in some of those things, because, again, I think he flies under the radar, but he has well over 1,500 yards in his career at Vanderbilt. I'd love to know how close he is to some of the records that have been set by, I mean, some of the guys you mentioned, of course, Earl Bennett, Jordan Matthews, some of the great wide receivers throughout Commodore history.
14: Yeah, I mean, he's a good football player and one we've seen around here for a long time, and I expect him to be pushing 1,000 yards this year.
13: Yeah, let me see if I can find this history book, because I would love to see, maybe this is something I have to do during the break, but I do want to know where he ranks, because I remember all of last year going through the records that Diego Pavia was breaking week in and week out. Some of these, you don't even realize how close they are until they actually get there, right? Like, it's like you may say, oh, Junior Sherrill, he's not in that conversation, but then you look at the stats and you say, oh, man, he's a lot closer than I thought.
14: Yeah. No, that's what I said. I'm not just pulling that one out of the hat. I've read about some of this stuff before about how close he is to, you know, being one of those guys at Vanderbilt. And, you know, the team is now good enough to help him get there as well. And so it'll be, you know, everybody's going to know he's coming this year. He's, you know, last year, you know, of course you had to worry about Stowers and keep an eye on Pavia. And Pavia, the other thing is, Pavia threw the deep ball pretty darn well, and gave his guys a chance to make plays down the field for him. And that's what these two younger guys or new guys are going to have to do with this offense.
13: Yeah, it's funny. I opened up the fact book, Junior Sherrill on the cover of the fact book this year for Vanderbilt. He is just outside the top 10 in career receiving yards. So he should enter the top 10 pretty early on. He's not going to catch Jordan Matthews, though. I always forget how productive Jordan Matthews was. In his career, 262 yeah. catches for 3,759 yards and 24 touchdowns. Yeah. Those are some pretty ridiculous numbers for Jordan Matthews.
14: Yeah, he's not going to get there.
13: No, he is not. But I think there's a looking, he's one touchdown away from entering the top 10 in career touchdown catches. So he'll do that. He'll be top 10 in receiving yards. I'd have to look at receptions, but I assume he'll be there. But so he should be top 10 across all of the major receiving statistics. Again, maybe best ever could be a stretch, but I think one of the top 10, top five is definitely in the conversation.
14: Where did Jordan go in the draft? Do we remember that?
13: Let's see.
14: Was he's, he like third round or something?
13: He's coaching around here now, isn't he?
14: Yeah, he's around the program. You see him at games.
13: He was 42nd overall, second round pick in 2014.
14: Okay, second overall. And Earl, was Earl third round then with the Bears?
13: Let's see.
14: They're the two best that I remember here.
13: Earl was a third round pick. Yes, 70th overall. So I think there are a few decent.
14: Yeah. And I think
13: there are a few decent NFL draft
14: picks. I think
13: Junior
14: could be in that conversation.
13: Yeah, right. Like Sherrill, I think Martell Hite is going to get some NFL looks just because of the versatility that he brings, the athleticism. I think Sherrill's ceiling could be, if he puts up big numbers this year, I think he could be a day two draft pick next spring.
14: Yeah. Yeah. I mean, especially if for his career, he's a 14.5 yards per catch guy. So he's a guy who's made plays, you know, down the field. Now, obviously, you know, when he goes to the combine, what's he do there? That's all going to matter. But if, you know, he has another 50, 60 catch season for over 800 yards, he's going to put himself in position to play on Sundays.
13: 615-737-1025 is the phone number. Big thanks to Junior Sherrill for joining us this segment. We've got one more segment left on the show. We will wrap things up after this. Jake Lyman, Corey Curtis, Parker Kelly, next man up, 1025 The Game.
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0: Next Man Up 102.5, The Game. Jake Lyman, Corey Curtis, Parker Kelly. Finishing up the show on this Wednesday. Tomorrow, it is a TD Thursday once again. Teron Davenport will be in studio with us talking Titans. And Andrew Allegretta restarting his weekly appearance on the show as we get closer to football season. He will join us in the 11 a.m. hour tomorrow. So excited for that. A couple of NFL things here before we wrap up, Corey. News out of Las Vegas. No surprise here. Kirk Cousins will be the starting quarterback for the Las Vegas Raiders. Clint Kubiak just announced that. Again, what we expected, but now it is official.
1: Yeah. Look, there's two different ways to do this thing, and I have no problem with wanting them to wait when they've got an established pro on what should be a terrible football team. We'll see how much better they can get and how quickly Mendoza can be ready to go. For them. And in the meantime, Kirk Cousins continues to be one of the great contract negotiators of all time.
0: Yes, he is. Kirk Cousins will go down as one of the richest quarterbacks ever, despite never really being considered among the elite of the sport. And, you know, I want to see what are his career earnings now. I feel like we've done this before, but
1: I'll bet his guaranteed earnings are the most ever.
0: He has
1: unless Deshaun Watson more.
0: I think Stafford now has more after his most recent deal. But
1: okay.
0: Cousins, $321 million in his career.
1: Wow. I hope he can retire one day.
0: Yeah, I don't know. He might be getting close to that point. Kirk Cousins is 38. Time flies, man.
1: Yeah. Fourth round pick.
0: I know. In the same draft where the then Redskins picked a quarterback number 2 overall, and I'm now watching him.
1: RG3, that's right.
0: I'm watching him sitting on a couch talking with Colin Cowherd right now while Kirk Cousins gets ready for his 15th year in the league.
1: I'll never forget when RG3 came back with the Browns and like lowered his shoulder at the sideline, and I was just like, man, some of these guys will never get it. They'll never get how to play that position.
0: I loved when RG3 was talking about like why guys like him and Cam Newton don't get backup quarterback jobs. He's like, we're a distraction, and the starting quarterback's always going to be looking over their shoulder. I'm like, all right, RG3, like, you're great in college. You had a really good rookie year. You are not in the same conversation as Cam Newton when it comes to that stuff. Cam Newton won an NFL MVP and played in the Super Bowl.
1: Well, and another team took a shot at him, and he wasn't very good.
0: Right, right. He was a backup for a while there with, what, the Ravens behind Lamar for the first few years after they moved on from Flacco. But, yeah, it is funny.
1: Was he really?
0: I think he was. Let's see. How many years did he play in the league? I want to say he might have even gotten to 10.
1: I still remember going to Carolina and watching the Titans play and beat him that day. And you remember a linebacker named Will Witherspoon of Georgia?
0: Yes, I do.
1: The Titans? And Will chased him down from behind and like jumped on his back. And Will's a big man. And Cam made him look like a DB.
0: Yeah.
1: And I was just like, that is a huge quarterback.
0: Yeah. No,
1: Cam's a big man.
0: Cam Newton was one of one. People keep trying to find the next Cam Newton with Anthony Richardson and guys like that, but there has not been a Cam Newton since. Yeah, RG3, so it's weird in his career. He played his first 3 years in Washington, then took a year off, then played 1 year in Cleveland, then took a year off, and then played 3 years in Baltimore. So he only played seven
1: RG3 years. RG3 spent 3 years in Baltimore?
0: He did. He was a backup for 3 years. He only played in 14 games over 3 years.
1: Wow, I would never have guessed that in a billion years.
0: Yeah, so he played played 7 seasons, but over a 9-year span at the NFL level. So,
1: man, good for him.
0: We did get a text from Trevor, and yesterday we did our NFL picks, me, Nick, and Connor, and we all ended up with the Rams as the Super Bowl champion. Would you concur? Are you all in on the Rams?
1: I mean, look, I think, you know, I've got to try to do my power rankings. I can tell you they're going to be number one.
0: Yeah.
1: I heard some of that show and I started going over, like, I haven't gone through the seasons and everything yet. And I think if I had to make like a Super Bowl pick right now, it might be Rams Broncos.
0: Yeah, I had the Broncos in the AFC Championship, and I actually am going to bring this up with TD tomorrow, but I think the Broncos, I think they might be the best team in the AFC.
1: Well, I mean, look, they're in the Super Bowl last year if Bo Nix isn't hurt.
0: No, you're right.
1: I mean, people are forgetting this. Like, they walk over the Patriots with Bo Nix at quarterback. They almost beat them with a corpse back there at quarterback. So, I mean, they should have been in the Super Bowl last year. And, you know, they're loaded up on defense. I mean, they lost, obviously, John Franklin Myers, but they got other guys who can hit the quarterback. And, you know, we'll see how healthy Bo is this year. They've added Jaylen Waddle on offense.
0: Yep.
1: And I think Sean Payton still knows how to coach.
0: They might have the best offensive line in the league.
1: Yeah, and everybody, like, wanting to put the Chiefs back on top. I'm like, guys, why? I mean, I love Andy Reid and Pat Mahomes as much as everybody. They jettisoned their starting defensive secondary.
0: Yep.
1: I mean, and I know they added Kenneth Walker, but are they prepared to give him the ball 20 times a game? Because I haven't seen a Chiefs team that's been ready to do that in the last 15 years.
0: Yeah, and I look at that Chiefs roster, and that's why I had them missing out on the playoffs. Of Patrick Mahomes is an elevator, right? Like, he's going to make mm-hmm. that team better, but I don't know how much better they would need to be to actually be a Super Bowl contender this year, because there's just, outside of Mahomes, you've got aging Travis Kelce, aging Chris Jones, Kenneth Walker, Rashee Rice, but I really can't name a whole lot of the linebackers really good for them, but there's not a whole lot of great pieces.
1: Travis Kelce, I mean, people have Travis Kelce like as cusp top 10 now, not top 3, cusp top 10.
0: Yeah.
1: He's only getting older. And then, you know, on top of that, Rashee Rice, there's no guarantees how many games he's going to be out there until he makes another boneheaded decision. I mean, their lack of ability to put weapons around him the last 4 years is, frankly, staggering. I mean, they drafted Xavier Worthy. They made the trade with the Titans for D-Hop, yep. You know, at the end of the line. You know, they just – and I know they wanted Carnell Tate. They did.
0: They did.
1: They were prepared to trade up to come and get him. And so they missed out, and they went with the DB, Mansoor Delane, who I like a lot. And they needed him because they got rid of their starters. They're both playing in L.A. now. But I think people are jumping the shark with Kansas City and expecting them to be a Super Bowl contender. And yeah. I could be wrong because I love Andy Reid, but I don't see it.
0: Well, I think people forget. It's like, oh, well, Mahomes was injured last year. Well, they were eliminated from playoff contention before he got injured. Like,
1: They weren't very good before then.
0: Right. So we'll see. I don't want to doubt Mahomes and Andy Reid, and I still think they're going to be a good team this year. I just think in a pretty loaded AFC, I don't know if they're going to be a team that can make a run this year.
1: I think they're third best in their division.
0: I would agree with that. Corey, always grateful to have you on. We will do it again next week, and enjoy week one of college football. We'll have plenty to talk about next Wednesday.
1: I think next Wednesday is NFL opening night, is it not?
0: It is, yes. Patriots Seahawks a week from today.
1: Here we go. Let's go!
0: Can't wait. That'll do it for us today. Back tomorrow, 9 a.m. Teron Davenport in studio for the full show. Keep it right here. Chase and Big Joe are coming up next. 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
22: All right, welcome into the Big Joe, Chase and Big Joe show here at 102.5. I got 19 things going on. The Chase and Big Joe show right here, 102.5 The Game. with you on this beautiful Wednesday. We're under the heat dome today. I think the temperature is going to be right around 147 degrees. I guess I'm solo. Chase McCabe is off today. Parker Kelly behind the glass here. We'll figure it out as we go. We got a lot of college football to talk with today. We're expecting a phone call any moment now from Louisville head football coach Jeff Brohm. And then Derek Mason, 12:15, MTSU. Then Jeff Ferris, head coach at Austin Peay at 2. We'll talk with Chase about the Luke Evangelista trade at 1 o'clock. That was pretty eye-opening. It came last night. It was like, what in the world's happening? So plenty of stuff to talk about. A lot of college football happening as we get you ready for the big weekend that's happening ahead. Again, Furman plays Tennessee, Austin Peay at Vanderbilt, and Murray State will be at MTSU on this Saturday. So we got a lot of fun that's going on. So as soon as we get Coach Brohm on the line, we will go. Parker, we good? All right, let's bring in the head football coach, University of Louisville, Jeff Brohm. They're in town this weekend for the Liberty Mutual Insurance Music City kickoff as Ole Miss takes on Louisville. Coach, good afternoon. Thanks for doing this with us.
0: Yes, sir. Good afternoon.
22: Well done. Listen, you know, camp is grueling. We all hate camp. I hated camp and I played college football. But, Coach, once game week starts, there's a different energy. Have you felt that different energy in your football team?
0: I think so. I think all of our guys are ready to play a football game. It's that time of the year. You got a little taste of it last weekend. Our guys have worked really hard, just like every team across the country has. So now it's just a matter of putting it all together and going out there and cutting it loose and having fun. But I think our guys are ready to play some football.
22: I love asking the coaches this for week one. Even when I was in college, it was the same thing. What's the one thing, it's not really anxious, or the one thing like, and I don't want to say you're worried about it, but like a concern heading into week one?
0: I think always the first week you want to make sure you're as clean as you possibly can. So, you know, minimize the silly mistakes, the false starts, offsides, the late hits, anything after the whistle. You got to be smart and play sound football. And then at the same time, you got to come ready to go. You know, for us, we play a great opponent, so we're going to have to play our best football. And I think we just have to make sure that, you know, we're playing confident, we're playing aggressive, we're playing with energy, and we're just cutting it loose.
22: I think as a competitor coach with your football team, getting to start against a team ranked in the top 10, first, it catches their attention. But secondly, as a competitor and somebody who wants to compete, this is a great opportunity for your football program.
0: Well, it is. We're facing a tremendous team, very well coached, great players, quarterback, Heisman Trophy contending quarterback back, Heisman Trophy contending running back back, and they show it on film. They played at a high level last year, getting ready to win the semifinal game in the playoffs, and Miami scores on the last drive. So this is a team that has a ton of talent. They know how to win. They've won big games. They've played a great schedule. So for us, it's just an opportunity to play that type of competition and to see how we stack up.
1: Louisville head coach Jeff Brohm's on with us. Coach, when it comes to the transfer portal and this new landscape of college football, this past offseason you guys attacked the portal pretty well. What have you liked out of the, I guess, transition from last season to this season and just the way the offense looks?
0: Well, every year you plug in new pieces now, and that's just part of it. So you got to use the offseason, the spring, the summer, and fall camp to get those guys up to speed and ready to go. Yes, are there new faces? Are there guys that don't have a ton of experience here with us? No, but, you know, that's part of the game. So right now you make it work. You got to believe in who you put out there. They got to believe in themselves and their teammates. I think we understand the task at hand, and it's about executing and doing all the small things right and playing together and sticking together. And I just think you preach those things as much as you can, and you hope that mentally they're ready for this grind as well. It's not the physical toughness that is the only thing that matters. It's the mental toughness and being able to just stick to it regardless of what happens. How you handle a loss is going to be important moving forward. How you handle a win is going to be important moving forward. All those things matter, and you have to go into it knowing exactly what's going to transpire.
1: I know week one every year for everybody, they get the butterflies in the stomach. For you as a head coach, this is a neutral site game. What are you expecting just for the emotion aspect of it all?
0: I think it'll be a great crowd. People want to see competitive football, and you've got two teams that I think are good football teams. Of course, Ole Miss has proven their worth, and now we got to prove ours. But it's a tremendous opportunity to go on the road in Nashville, playing a great venue, great stadium, great city. I think our fans are excited to see this type of competition, and it'll be a lot of fun.
1: And then to add on to that, when you have just the great atmosphere around you, and as a coach, you have a laundry list of things to keep up with, like we talked about earlier, the NIL, the transfer portal, everything. What do you do to just decompress and just kind of put a smile on your face from time to time in between practices?
0: Well, those relaxing times are kind of gone. Right now it's about, every little thing matters, and you get a little more nervous as you get close to the game. What haven't we covered? What do we need to cover again? Oh, man, we got to contain this quarterback. My guys, we got to contain the running back. Look at this set. I mean, everything, every detail matters. So you just try to cover all those as much as you can. Try to stay in the moment. Put your head down and go to work. And hopefully when you wake up Sunday and the game's ready to play, you know that you've done everything you can to prepare. And then I think it's just about cutting it loose. You can't play tentative. You can't play scared. You've got to play to win.
22: We're talking Louisville head football coach Jeff Brohm. It's Liberty Mutual Insurance. Music City kickoff, Ole Miss versus Louisville, 6:30 on Sunday here in Nashville. Coach, with the transfer portal, when you're scouting a team in the opener, I got to think that's difficult because all the new faces, new pieces. I know there's some tape on the Ole Miss quarterback that's out there, but it's got to be kind of a daunting task to really get a full understanding of what you might see on Sunday.
0: Well, the two most high-profile players are back. So you see video of them last year doing it for Ole Miss. So we know what is in store there, and that's a tough task at hand to make sure we try to contain those two guys and stop and limit their yards. So, I think we know where we're getting into. This is a very well-coached team. They do have a new offensive coordinator, and some things may slightly change there. But at the same time, they're going to do what's worked in the past, and could they do it a little more tempo? Yeah, probably. But so that'll be the challenge, is just believing in what you're doing, believe in the system and your teammates out there. Go out there and play to win and don't back down from anything. But, this is a good football team we're playing. I mean, they're experienced and they won a lot of big games.
22: Coach, last year you beat Miami. I mean, and we watched that game and everything. That's a moment. I know it's last year. We've moved ahead and looking but 26. But, I mean, what a team that was stacked. Your team, I don't remember, people didn't give you any chance. You were down there and it knocked them off. Same pregame speech on Sunday you gave last year at Miami?
0: Well, I don't even remember what that was, to be quite honest. Sometimes when I get my good ones, we get blown off the field. So I try to be a little more patient and cautious. But for us, I think, this collegiate landscape has gotten to where there are a lot of competitive teams. And I know there's probably four or five superior teams, but there's about another 25 or 30 that can win on any given day if they're playing well. So I just think that's where we're at now. You have to show up. You have to play. You have to really hone in and play four quarters as sound as you can to give yourself a chance to play. Normally, you're going to get about 9 to 12 possessions a game. You got to make them count. And at the same time, if you get a couple turnovers, it can change the whole course of the game. When we beat Miami, they had four turnovers, and it was costly, and really it cost them the game. So I just think those are things you learn along the way, and you go out there and you do your best. But these are fun games because it's great competition, and it's a great team we're playing.
22: Absolutely. And, Coach, I don't know if this I should bring this up, but in 1991, I was at the game where you broke your ankle versus Tennessee. So that's
0: well, I was running scared that game, and they caught up with me. They had some NFL guys on that team, and we hung for a little while, but that was about it.
22: Yeah, that's how much you love the program, willing to break your ankle for Louisville. Coach, thank you. I know you're busy. I really appreciate you fitting us in. We'll see you this weekend, and best of luck against Ole Miss, Coach.
0: Okay, thanks, guys. Have a good day.
22: Yes, sir. Coach Jeff Brohm at Louisville, thanks for joining us today, and right out of the gate, man.
1: I love it. That's how this show is. It's nonstop action, and that's what college football is in general. It's nonstop action.
22: Look, we got Derek Mason's going to join us a little bit. MTSU takes on Murray State. We'll talk to the coach then, and then Louisville Ole Miss on Sunday, and I think there's a game Monday night. I mean, it might be, besides my kids and my granddaughter's birthdays, might be the best weekend of the year. Isn't that terrible? I mean, it's just, there's so, we got high school football Friday night. We got MTSU Saturday, and then the Ole Miss and Louisville game on Sunday.
1: I mean, the game I'm really looking forward to, and I know it's here in Nashville, it's Ole Miss Louisville, but Notre Dame Wisconsin at Lambeau Field. I know you don't like neutral sites, especially at NFL stadiums, but this one in particular, I am excited for.
22: What night is that?
1: It's a Sunday at 6:30.
22: Sunday 6:30.
1: So I think same time as this game. Okay, so it'll be dual screened.
22: Oh, you're right. I'm not a neutral site guy, but I get
1: for
22: it. What night is that?
1: It's a Sunday at 6:30.
22: Sunday 6:30.
1: So I think same time as this game. Okay. So it'll be dual screened.
22: Oh, you're right. I'm not a neutral site guy, but I get it. I get it, right?
1: Imagine having Wisconsin.

0: Like the entire Lambeau Stadium, it's right inside of a neighborhood. So you kind of get that college atmosphere. I think that's why there's so many Green Bay Packer fans, is that it reminds them of that college football atmosphere a little bit.
1: It's the only publicly owned football team.
0: That is correct.
1: So you can own stock in the Packers and be a co-owner.
0: Got three friends that have that.
1: Do you really?
0: I do, yeah.
1: What's the minimum? Like $38 or something for one share? I don't
0: something
1: remember.
0: Small, because as a high school graduation gift, his parents got him stock in Green Bay Packers.
1: Really?
0: Yeah.
1: Oh, that's cool. You know, you could buy a star and name it after you.
0: Really?
1: Yeah.
0: I might do that.
1: There's some website you could name it. You could buy, like, your sweet Nani's birthday today. Happy birthday, Nani.
0: Thank you. Yeah. Thank you very much. Yeah, she is 84 years young. Absolute world. She's my rock. And happy birthday, Nani.
1: Let's buy her a star.
0: Yeah,
1: let's look up. We'll buy her a star today.
0: Okay.
1: And call it Nani.
0: She could be a shooting star.
1: So, no, we want her around. We want star that stays stable.
0: Oh, right? I got you. Yeah, you want to
1: shooting stars there. Flame out. That's like right. That. All right, we'll take a break. We'll come back to the other side. MTSU head football coach Derek Mason will join us. This is the Chase and Big Joe Show, brought to you by the Omni Nashville Hotel, right on 102.5 The Game.
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0: no
1: filtering.
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3: All right, welcome back to the Chase and Big Joe Show right here, 102.5 The Game. Chase out today, Dr. Crane in studio, Brando behind the board, and I got to tell you what, I am so excited for what's happening Saturday afternoon down in Murfreesboro as the Middle Tennessee State Blue Raiders take on Murray State. So fired up and so fired up that every Wednesday that Coach Mason's going to join us here on the show, and he's with us now. Coach, good afternoon. It's so good to see you tonight. Coach, how are we doing?
4: My God, Big Joe, man, look. Super excited, man, to get this thing kicked off, man. Kick off the 2026 season. Let's go.
3: We talked to Coach Braun from Louisville at the previous segment, and look, camp is grueling, and it's, you know, you're like, oh, there's no end in sight, but now it's game week, and I ask him, I'm going to ask you, different energy you feel from your team when you tell the guys it's game week?
4: Yeah, much different energy, right? I think, you know, each season, you know, is its own entity, but this group's been going at it for a while, and it's been, you know, good spring, long summer, a great camp, and now, man, we get a chance to go hit somebody else, and I think that's always fun. But it's a great opportunity for this team. We're excited, and the energy's been high.
3: Oh, absolutely it is. You know, Coach, we went back and looked at the last 2 years. I mean, you guys were in so many games into the fourth quarter that it's almost like, what in the world? I mean, so many games that were there for you. How do you teach guys to finish, or do they have to figure that out on their own?
4: You know what? I think it's become, you know, part of your identity, right? I think that's what we spent the greater part of the offseason doing, was bringing in guys that fit the culture, you know, of how we want to play. And then the other piece is, okay, how do we work? You know, games are won in different ways. Sometimes, man, you got to be able to, you know, continue to try to boat race somebody. Sometimes you got to come from behind. Sometimes it's going to be a close nail biter, and you got to find a way to finish. And I think that's really how we set up camp. You know, like, there were some, like, rough days. And so, you know, playing from ahead, playing from behind, you know, in tight finishes, man, you just pushed and pushed, just trying to get guys to understand, you know, what it was. We haven't played a game, but we've had plenty of game-type situations for ourselves, and I think this group has been able to grow from it. I think some things on the back end of last season, you know, man, pushed this team to a place and sort of moved us to a place, man, where we finished that thing strong. And so, hopefully, like the way we ended the last chapter is the way we start this one.
3: I love it. MTSU football coach Derek Mason is with us. You take on Murray State Saturday. They've already played a game. Is that a good or a bad thing? They've got one game under their belt.
4: You know what? It's just a footnote. I think when I look at Murray State, and they played their game, and they had a chance in that ball game. They made some mistakes. So we're going to get a good football team, you know, man, coming into, you know, Johnny Red Floyd Stadium. They're going to be, you know, ready to play. And for us, we just try to go good on good, man. We've had intense practices, man. We've never let our foot off the gas, and we know we have to start fast. That's something that we haven't been, you know, strong at in the last couple of years, man. But this is a new season, so I don't put old habits on a new team. This team has had a chance to shape its own identity, so we got to come out fast on Saturday, and I think our guys have practiced well enough where I don't see that being a problem.
5: MTSU head football coach Derek Mason's on the line with us. Coach, you spoke just a second ago on just bringing some things over from last season to this season. One player on the defensive side of the ball, I know you're a defensive-minded coach, Jackson Lowe. I mean, a freshman last year, had the CUSA all-freshman team, a local product from Brentwood. I was fortunate enough to speak to him a few weeks ago out at MTSU, and he just is such a bright kid, and along with that, has the humble beginnings of starting on special teams and working his way into the starting rotation on defense.
4: Yeah, he's a blue-collar kid. He's really borough-built, middle-made, right? So he's a young man who's grown up in this program. And this is his third year. And he just got his undergraduate degree, which is crazy, like, to me. He just got his undergraduate degree. But him and his brother, man, they both have made an impact on this defensive roster. And I think that's what it is. I mean, we've had three strong recruiting classes, you know, like a freshman. And I think when you do that, you know, like you're bringing in less bodies, man. You have more guys who are invested in your culture. And I think a young man like Jackson Lowe playing early, he's not a young guy anymore. He's definitely a veteran who has some experiences and, you know, works on his graduate degree, too. So I love it.
5: Hey, what is it about this defense from, you know, years past being at middle that just separates it from all the other ones?
4: You know, I think this one, again, it's we've had some guys, you know, graduate, you know, I mean, a couple guys in the portal, but I think this group truly has a chance with the acquisitions and the growing up and building of some of the talent in the program. This group has a chance to go form an identity of playing the way that we set out to play. I thought last year, maybe you saw some hints of it, right? Like Wisconsin, I thought Jack State, you know, they played, you know, extremely well. And then they ended the season pretty strong. This defense has to be about, you know, stopping the run and getting the ball turned over. I think we got an explosive offense, but if you want to be a good team, you know, I mean, the defense has got to play well in the red zone. They got to get off the field on third down. And I think we brought in an influx of pass rushers that can do just that, get us off the field.
5: Yeah, and kind of switching over to the offensive side of the ball, obviously Roman Gagliano taking the headlines as always. I mean, one of a top, you know, quarterback in the Conference USA. But I love what you guys did. You went to the portal. You grabbed him a graduate transfer in Marcus Allen. It just seems that this is a offense that is ready to click on week one going into the season.
4: Yeah, I mean, it's a bunch of guys, man, that fit us, right, man? You started with Marcus Allen, but then I look at, you know, Santana Fleming. I look at Hogan Watson. Man, you get some of these young guys like Neil Clifton and Zion Butler. We've got an array of receiving weapons. Neil Clifton, who people didn't get a chance to see last year, you're going to hear that name a lot. So I'm just excited to see the depth of the backfield, the depth of tight end, and it really starts at what we do up front. This group, anchored by Chris Brown, you know, our O-line coach, man, has been revamped, and it's a different look. It's physical, it's tough, and now what we get a chance to do is go play some physical ball.
3: Coach, we talked to the night your coach show about Roman Gagliano about he's got a slight cockiness to him. He's got a slight confidence. But you know what? Every quarterback needs that, and I think it's fantastic for your football team.
4: You know what? Roman's a different guy. I mean, man, he's got a great personality. He loves the game of football. His teammates love playing with him and for him, and I think that's important. He's the first guy in, last guy out, and, you know, he wants to win. So, man, the Blue Raiders have a good one, and now what we get a chance to do is go make this dude right.
3: I love it, Coach. We're excited. Thank you, as always. We look forward to talking every Wednesday. I'll see you Saturday, and let's kick some ass.
4: Take care. Let's go Blue.
3: All right, yes, sir. That's Coach Derek Mason, head football coach at MTSU. They take on Murray State, 6 o'clock on Saturday. It's going to be fun, man. It's here and ready to go.
5: I know he's excited. I know you mentioned you're excited for college football in general.
3: Yeah.
5: But you'll be in the booth. How excited are you for another
3: Chip
5: season?
3: Walters and I, he's the best voice in college athletics. I'll take Chip Walters over anybody in the country. I'm telling you.
5: Yeah.
3: His dedication, preparation, and just absolute love for Middle Tennessee State is palpable, and he does such a great job. So looking forward to it. But, you know, it's the thing. It's like, it's Murray State, right? It's not Louisville and Ole Miss. I like when teams play teams that aren't ranked in the top 10, right? I mean, and look, you played every opening game that I've ever been in, played in Fortune, high school and college. The opening game, and we talked to Chris Sanders about this, you know, the extra point team, the right guard never goes out, right? You got to call a timeout because his butt's drinking water. He hadn't played it down.
5: By the water cow.
3: Yeah, right? Yep. So you work out all, that's why I said the Murray State question. They lost their first game, and look, and middle's favored. We get all that. But at the same time, there's still guys on that football team who play hard, really hard, and they've worked out the kinks through game one, and you haven't.
5: Yeah, and taking off the blue glasses, the Blue Raider glasses, that is, having one game as a head coach to evaluate Murray State, I love the question you asked him there.
3: Yeah.
5: Because there is actual substance there. You don't have to just go off of, well, they have this front, they have, you know, they have a bunch of formation out to the left when they're third and four, whatever
3: yeah.
5: it is.
3: Oh, yeah.
5: Now you actually have something that you can watch and look at and get a true evaluation. And they haven't even played a game yet, which I think is a upper leg on opposing teams.
3: Well, think about Jeff Braun. We asked him about Ole Miss. He's like, well, two of their best players are back, but like they got a whole new slew of guys down there. So you're learning his thing. And, you know, Ole Miss is learning as Louisville goes, and it's just got to be prepared, man. But that's why you always hear coaches, like Belichick was like, just do your job. Just do your job, stick to the plan, stick to the process, trust all that stuff, and you'll be fine. Because if not, you get worried and no telling what happens.
5: Yeah, I always look at this like from a roster perspective, like an apple tree. Probably a bad way to describe this, but like an apple tree. You shake the apple, you're going to have a bunch of bad apples that fall off the tree.
3: Yeah.
5: The good apples stay on the tree, and that's what this roster is.
3: Do they?
5: Because we're starting to see that. I really do. That's why I mentioned Jackson Lowe, is because he is a local product right here in Nashville. And I think we're starting to see the recruiting classes, we're starting to see the players that are invested in MTSU stick around with Derek Mason. I think what he's building here is really special.
3: Well, it takes a while because you come in at 24, then there's guys who are upset that the old coach is gone and the guys that want to be, and you got to filter through that. So to win in the first year is not easy. In the portal era, I'm telling you, man, I talked to a lot of these coaches. It's like, you know, I got 38 new players. I got 57 new players. I, you know, it's like we got to plug them in, and it's a team game. We all know this. And so get these guys to work on the same page together. It's not easy. No. Right? Guys coming in, like, you're competing for my spot. I mean, it happened with me. I'm like, I'm not going to give you my spot. And then you learn to grow as a team. It's really exciting to that's all kicking off this weekend. But they'll work out the kinks and see what happens.
5: Yeah, culture is being set for sure in week one as they take on Murray State.
3: So the good apples stay on the tree?
5: Well, the stronger apples is a better way to put it.
3: They stay on the tree?
5: Yeah, the stronger apples.
3: The stronger good?
5: Yeah, strong is better. You want strong.
3: Is there any apple trees around here we could go shake?
5: I'm sure there might be a few orchards here and there.
3: If I pick you up and shake you, does change fall out of your pockets?
5: Something will fall out. I don't know if it'll be changed.
3: Crazy. Still, we got Austin B. football coach Jeff Ferris will join us at 2 o'clock. They've got a game on their belt. They beat Gardner-Webb, and then Gardner-Webb reassigned their coach. I mean, there's like all this chaos that happened.
5: Reassigned?
3: Look it up. Gardner-Webb.
5: Austin, is he now the janitor?
3: I don't know. You're still getting paid. Oh, that's fine. But Austin Peay beat Gardner-Webb last Thursday up in Clarksville. They take on Vanderbilt Saturday, and it'd be fun to talk to coach about preparing for Blaise Burwitz or Jared Curtis. But you've got a game under your belt, so you've worked out your kinks that's going on, and you know this player's good here, this formation's not good, so it's always the cat and mouse game, man.
5: Yeah, it must be a Tennessee thing, because Memphis did the same thing to UNLV. We're not going to name a starter until the night of, and Memphis did that, and they ended up winning.
3: Well, Vanderbilt's already named a starter.
5: Well, I know. I'm just saying, like, even if Jared Curtis has the opportunity to go in, you got to prepare for both.
3: Well, Austin Peay's got a hell of a quarterback from Ravenwood, Chris Parsons.
5: Yep, you're right.
3: Where did he originally go?
5: Mississippi State.
3: Right. That's, and he's right, found a home at Austin. He ran all over middle last year.
5: Well, I mean, look, if you're a top quarterback prospect like that and you have more opportunities at the FCS level to win a national title, why would you not?
3: Going where I can play.
5: Yeah. And more than likely, the NIL value will equal out in the long run.
3: Well, that's why these coaches are all re-recruiting their own players. You have to, because everybody's coming after you and wants your guy. And so, look, I think Middle's got a really, really good quarterback in Roman Gagliano. I mean, look, he came in cold last year and lit up Western Kentucky and then won a couple games down the stretch. That dude loves to throw the ball deep. His receivers like him. He's big and strong. They got something there, and they got to keep him. And I think he's that good of a quarterback in college football that they got to keep him. Find somehow some way to keep him in Murfreesboro.
5: You think he has a big arm for sure.
3: Big arm.
5: What do you see out of the way he plays out of the pocket in the RPO game?
3: He doesn't give a damn.
5: Okay.
3: He'll take a shot. He'll, like, run the ball. You can hit him. He doesn't care. He'll try to get that ball in. He throws. Look, I ask him, so what happens when all going around? He's like, I'm looking deep. I'm like, yes. I'm like, just throw the ball. Receivers love the deep pass. They always love the deep pass. Just throw the ball as far as you can down the field.
5: College football fans love the deep pass. Right. What are you talking about? That's what the air raid is.
3: Exactly. I drive Chip crazy. I'm like, that's what I want, because oftentimes that DB's not keeping up with the receiver, because the receiver's got the advantage. And if so, he's going to pass interference. You get a long gain down the field. I would take as many shots as possible down the field.
5: And we also have that new pass interference penalty.
3: That's right.
5: Yeah. So that would be beneficial for MTSU in some cases.
3: I should have asked Coach Mason about shotgun from the one. I would never do that. I can't. I'll react afterwards.
5: Why not? He would have easily answered it for you.
3: Well, as a defensive coach, he's probably like, bring it all day long.
5: That's what I'm saying. He's like, whoever's doing that, terrible coach.
3: So a friend of mine sent me on the video game y'all all play.
5: Yeah, college football.
3: He did that. It was Tennessee, Georgia. He did a shotgun snap from the. He's like, we'll see if it works in the video game. And Georgia stuffed him at the three. He's like, damn, you are right. I'm like, I know I'm right. Stop doing that. And our buddy Hasselbeck didn't commit. He just said, we got one of those in the playbook. He knows. He knows. We saw the play. You stop that ball. The guy gets about the five-yard line.
5: You're already at a disadvantage.
3: I told one, because that was a day. That was after the football, high school football game, and some colleges did it that way. And I said, look, if it was me, I would get my guy, offensive lineman. You're on the half-yard line. I would make them get in a four-point stance, right? If I'm on defense and you guys come out a four-point stance and you're growling, I'm like, all right, here we go. This is the board drill.
5: Yes, right? Yes,
3: that's exactly
5: you're right.
3: What this is. This is a board drill, not B-O-R-E-D, B-O-A-R-D. And if you played football, you know how grueling the board drill. So if I see the lineman line down at 4 points, I know they're coming at me. Yes. So let's go, man.
5: Lower man wins. Boom, yes.
3: Jinx.
5: You owe me.
3: You can't talk till three.
5: Oh. You all right, guys, just Joe.
3: You sit there and look pretty all day. But, no, that's what I mean. This guy was like, four-point stance is so stupid. I'm like, no, man. You know, like, we want a half a yard or we're going to get half a yard. You try to stop us.
5: We had a coach at high school. He called all of our big linemen, like, called it the trench. Called them the fat hogs, the fatty batty bo baddies.
3: Nice.
5: Like, yeah. We were. I mean, I wasn't, air quotes, a hog per se.
3: Right.
5: But, yeah, I was incorporated with that group. It was fun.
3: I'm telling you.
5: The board drill, honestly, it is a humbling experience.
3: Yes, it is. And those that know the goal line drill in practice when it's 11-on-11 and you got the D-line pinching in and you tell linebacker your job is to sail over the line of scrimmage. And that's why I said a few weeks ago about we're talking about somebody calling us, well, you know, put Jeffrey Simmons back there. Look, if Jeffrey Simmons is blocking the way, I'm going at his legs, right? He's going to fall down, give me a bigger pile, you're not going to score. Or if he's going to run the ball, I'm getting his legs still. I'm submarining. Look at that guy. Try to knock him back as far as, God, I want to go play football today. Right? I just want to go get me a helmet and pads. I'll last to play in this heat, but I don't care, man.
5: I just want to strap it up one more time. Just one more time.
3: I would run. We always laugh about this, but I would love to run down on a kickoff and just, I'm telling you, the word is stamp.
5: Yes.
3: Right? When you blindside some dude, and I've been stamped plenty of times, that's the best.
5: I just, senior night, we had Stratford at Father Ryan, my, you know, obviously senior year. And of course, I was on kickoff and kick return. And on kick, we were scoring like.
3: What were you on? Kick or both?
5: Both. Okay. I was on both.
3: All right.
5: So we were just scoring nonstop. Boom, boom, boom, boom, boom. I mean, every up, back, and plain sight. You're stamping them into the ground.
3: Yeah.
5: Oh my goodness. It felt incredible.
3: Isn't it the best?
5: I mean, to hear and feel somebody's soul leave their body.
3: Yeah.
5: It is just incredible.
3: Has a coach told me it's one of the few legal ways in the world to hit somebody?
5: Yes.
3: And I was like, yeah, that's it. That's exactly one of the few legal ways to hit somebody. Crazy, man. All right, we'll take a break, come back. 1 o'clock, Chase McCable join us. Predators with a huge trade last night. It was so big of a trade, I thought it was a joke.
5: Really?
3: I thought it was a joke. I was like, there's no way. And for those that don't know, we're not, you tune in at 1 o'clock. We're not going to spoil it for you now. I thought it was a joke.
5: And I know the female audience wants to listen to this.
3: Right.
5: Because every female audience or fan of the Nashville Predators wants to know the inside of all this trade.
3: Yeah, it's crazy. All right. And Alston Peay football coach Jeff Ferris will join us at 2 o'clock. We're off and rolling. 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
9: I'm Fox 17 Code Red meteorologist Greg Bope. SR forecast taking us into the upper 90s near 100 this afternoon. If we hit that mark, we break a temperature record that's 15 years old. And you factor in the humidity, we'll feel even hotter. A heat advisory in effect with Feels like temperatures up near 105.
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0: All right, welcome back to the Chase and Big Joe Show, right on 102.5 The Game. Really appreciate Louisville coach Jeff Brohm for joining us and MTSU football coach Derek Mason for joining us, as well as we get ready for the opening weekend. Well, week zero last week, but this is like the weekend for – I sound like Chris Berman right there, like the weekend.
1: The Raiders.
0: College football. I like the fact that NFL takes a break. Yeah. I like – we'll deal with you next week. Right now, let's talk about college football. What's going on, everything. Jordan Rodgers, it's profound that he hates Tennessee, right? We need quarterback at Vanderbilt. That's fine. I saw today where he says Tennessee should be on upset alert against Furman. So I went and looked at the spread. What do you think don't look. What do you think Tennessee is favored by on Saturday to make this completely asinine, jackass comment that Jordan Rodgers made? What do you think the spread is on Saturday?
1: The way you're reacting, we go like 64 points.
0: 48.
1: Oh, I was too high, sorry.
0: So I'm not sure if he's just if it's hyperbole or what's he trying to do, or I'm not sure what it is. But look, played ball. We get this, right? Furman's not going up there to lose. I understand that. Appy State didn't lose, go to Michigan in 07. They beat them. But to say upset alert, I mean, we all, you're favored by 48 points, Jordan. I know you hate Tennessee, and that's your prerogative. Just stop.
1: To be fair, like, I know it's probably trying to drive a little bit of some news here. I'm trying to look at Furman's roster. If they have, like, a lot of returning players.
0: Oh, it doesn't matter. It's Furman.
1: I'm just trying to see if there's any points to validate his.
0: Zero. He hates Tennessee. He's always hated Tennessee. Right now, who should be on upset alert? Vanderbilt. Because Austin Peay's played a game. It's a pretty damn good program. They got a good coach.
1: And we saw what happened last year with MTSU as well.
0: Yeah, and there's a lot of unknowns at Vanderbilt.
1: Very true.
0: I mean, I'm not saying Vanderbilt's going to lose, but and Clark Lee's a great coach.
1: Yes.
0: He's preaching the same things to his guys that we're talking about right here. So if you want to say, be wary of, because Austin Peay's going to come to Nashville and play their tails off on Saturday.
1: I can't get behind what Jordan Rodgers is saying after what you've told me, because I'm looking at the roster. A lot of these guys are freshmen, sophomore, a few juniors, a few seniors. It's primarily a young team.
0: Well, 2 years ago, the worst game – well, not the worst. The worst college football game I ever saw was when Duke beat Vandy 10-7 in 2008. That was the worst college football game I've ever seen. It was just terrible. It was Cutcliffe's first year at Duke.
1: Okay.
0: I figure which McIntyre was his offensive coordinator, and they won 10-7. It was terrible. But was it two years ago when Kent State came to Knoxville, and I think Chattanooga came back-to-back, and everybody's like, oh, we beat Kent State 84-0. I'm like, listen, that's not – don't be proud of that.
1: 71-0.
0: 71-0. Was that 24?
1: That was 24, yep.
0: So I was like, don't be proud you beat a team. What did you learn from that?
1: You basically got a bunch of freshmen and sophomores that are red shirts to get their one game of the season.
0: Right.
1: So they don't lose their eligibility.
0: Well, I'm not saying beat Kent State 20-19.
1: Sure.
0: Oh, look at that. But I'm saying, what did you learn? You beat a team 71-0.
1: Well, at the time, Tennessee was ranked in the top 10. They were number 7. So they were trying to make a statement saying, hey, we're a top 5, top 3 team. It's crazy how that mindset is.
0: Do you have the 24 schedule up there?
1: Yeah, I can look at it.
0: So they beat, was it Chattanooga and the Kent State, then they beat NC State.
1: They beat, well, that's, there we go. Now it's up. All right. Yeah, in 2024, they beat Chattanooga 69-3. Then they beat NC State 51-10.
0: Okay.
1: That was the Nico game where he
0: looked good that game.
1: Looked really good.
0: That was supposed to be a good NC State team. It wasn't, but that's okay.
1: There were a few plays where I was like, wow, he's really good in the RPO game. Like, he was pulling the right read off the edge.
0: Throwing
1: like,
0: bullets.
1: Wow.
0: Yep.
1: They were fast. You're right. Then following that was Tennessee, Kent State, 71-0.
0: And then was the Arkansas game?
1: Oklahoma. 25-15.
0: At Oklahoma.
1: Correct. Correct. And then after that was Arkansas. At Arkansas.
0: They lost.
1: That was the fourth down where he ran out of bounds.
0: Yep.
1: Made no sense.
0: So I'm not saying the Kent State was like, because you beat NC State in the middle of that, but
1: right.
0: Don't be happy that you beat a team 71-0.
1: Well, I mean, looking back at that season, if they did not lose to Arkansas, we're looking at a team that's 5-6-0. I mean,
0: they made the playoffs.
1: Yeah, but I'm just saying in general that may have changed where they would play in the first round, because didn't they play Ohio State that first round?
0: Yeah, and then they did the whole taking the shirt off, walking around. Look, man, just stop.
1: Yep.
0: The SEC Network has been showing the history of SEC football all week, and if you've never seen it, watch it. And they're talking about the 92 Alabama team that won the national championship as they went to the Sugar Bowl to play Miami.
1: Right.
0: And, like, the whole week before the game, and Miami's, you know, famous for this, was just talking nonstop. And the Alabama players were like, listen, we're just going to be quiet. And then went out and beat them on in the game, and just don't give anybody fuel.
1: No, I'm all, and you probably come from the same tree here, but just shut up and play football,
0: right?
1: And let your actions do the talking.
0: Well, I mean, I consider and ask Jeff Brohm, can you guarantee me a win on Sunday? I would never ask him that because it's just not really pertinent. Because I'm not trying to catch him,
1: yeah.
0: Like some people like to catch guys. I'm not a catch guy.
1: If you're a wide receiver like Derek Mason, then sure, you catch footballs, but no.
0: No, I'm not going to hot take guy. I'm not. That's such a dumb move. But if I'm Jeff Brohm or Derek Mason, I go to my players like, we're going to win. Mm-hmm. How do you want? And people are like, well, that's being kind. What do you want to say? Well, we might win on Saturday. No, man.
1: There are no guarantees in football. There's no guarantees in life. And I remember when you mentioned the Lou Holtz comment where they were huge underdogs. I forget which game it was.
0: Orange Bowl.
1: Yeah, the Orange Bowl. There
0: suspended
1: you go.
0: Six players, star running back.
1: And they went out and won the game.
0: And Lou Holtz went to every player in the locker room. This is allegedly what happened and said, all right, we've suspended these six players. We're playing Oklahoma, I think was number one or two in the country. And he was at Arkansas and said, around the room, tell me why we win today. And by the fourth player, Lou Holtz says, I knew we were going to win that game. It just, you find gratitude in different things that happen, and then you, and you know, I tell you, one of the greatest speeches I got was my coach at junior college that said, today we're going to empty the tank. I was like, what? He's like, we're going to empty the tank. And I was like, yeah. And we won the game. Empty the tank, man. You fired up different speeches.
1: Yeah. I mean, look, you got to find your right mindset when you go in to play a football game. I mean, like I told you before, it was a couple weeks ago, how, you know, Coach Rector was like, don't work for a 9-to-5. Work for now.
0: Yeah.
1: And I'm just like, it's so true.
0: I ain't working no 9-to-5. I did that. Yeah. I wanted to drive in the lake.
1: Yeah. I mean,
0: I'm not doing that ever again.
1: If you're working a 9-to-5, like if you're at time playing football, your priorities are in the wrong.
0: Well, I mean, look, if you enjoy the corporate, fine. I'm jealous of you. I am extremely jealous of you.
1: Yeah.
0: But man, if you could chart your own path, that's heaven, man. That is absolute heaven. All right, we'll take another break. Come back at 1 o'clock. Chase McCable joining us for the Preds' big monster trade they had last night, which, again, was like, what? That went on. And then 2 o'clock, Austin Peay head football coach Jeff Ferris will join us.
1: Jeff.
0: You ready for that?
1: I am. I really am. Austin Peay is going to be really good this year, especially in the FCS.
0: We love Clarksville.
1: We love everybody.
0: We love Clarksville. Yeah. It's a fun time up there watching the Cats win. So, yeah. All right, back with more. Chase and Big Joe, show right here, 102.5 The Game.
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0: Brando, thank you. Here comes the hook. Here comes the hook. This is for Lane Kiffin. This was a night I should have stayed away from Louisiana, girl. We're going to send that to Lane. Welcome back to the Chase and Big Joe Sure 102.5 The Game. God, I love this song. Where can I find this, Brando? Streaming platforms?
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0: I love it, man. Thank you for that. Chase Offit, he'll join us at 1 o'clock, though, with the Preds trade. Dr. Crane in studio, Brando behind the glass. We're off and running.
2: 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Text line, by the way, driven by WilsonCountyHyundai.com. Yeah. Scott says on the text line, to be fair, he didn't say that, talking about Jordan Rogers, by the way, he didn't say upset alert. The question he was asked of the huge spreads is most likely to have a App State Michigan moment. And he said it doesn't think that it will be a loss since that is a pick that he picked. So there you go.
0: Okay.
2: He's basically clarifying that it wasn't a, oh my gosh, this is an upset. But at the same time, it kind of was.
0: Yeah, I mean, it's been known. I'm fine. He's a Vanderbilt quarterback. He should not like Tennessee at all. But he is an announcer that has to be partial. That's his job. I think he does a fantastic job. I think Jordan Rogers does a great job. But you got to be partial.
2: Exactly. And I think he's showing a little bit of his gold goggles.
0: You'd love your alma mater all day long. That's fine. But you got to be partial calling those games.
2: That's why when you National Cats, you were partial.
0: Well, it was national TV.
2: Exactly.
0: That's why I had the problem with the onside kick. And they were like, you're home radio. You can't. I said, no. Jake and Dr. Crane did home radio. We did national TV. I called it down the middle. If I think it's a bad call, it's a bad call.
2: Right. And you did a good job with that. Look at you smiling.
0: No, some disagree, which is fine.
2: Well, no, I
0: don't think the Cats are pulling my credential.
2: No, not at all. And another thing that is kind of pulling on college football right now is these NFL players coming back to college. I mean, I think I was heard Parker earlier on Next Man Up. These schools have to have their rosters in by tomorrow.
0: Here's my thing. Did you not have to enroll in school? Like, I had to be enrolled in school. I just couldn't show up game week and play. I had to be enrolled in school from day one.
2: Well, do they go in as like a graduate transfer?
0: If it is, that's fine. Clarify that.
2: Yeah.
0: You know, Nick Frazier is a graduate school, because graduate school.
2: Masters, please.
0: Masters starts a little bit later than, grad school does not start a few weeks later, if what I'm told. I'm not smart enough to go to grad school a few weeks later. So that's, if grad school hasn't started, that's fine. But if you're a regular student who has not graduated, how are you allowed to play?
2: Well, maybe they're one of those graduate students that's only doing a semester and a half, or the second half of the year, where it starts in January and it doesn't start in the fall. So they have an open fall to just be a football player. I don't know. I was always told you had to be enrolled in a class to play, but...
0: That's school. You had to go to class.
2: Yeah.
0: So when Lane Kiffin left Knoxville in January of 2010, Ed Orgeron, which I cannot stand Ed Orgeron. Everybody like, I can't stand him. I mean, he's a slime ball. Can't stand him. And he was calling the night before, because the next day school started in Knoxville. He was calling every recruit, don't go to class. We want you to come to USC. Don't go to class. So there's no loyalty. So here's
2: For Ed Orgeron, there is.
0: Well, the almighty dollar?
2: No, I'm just saying he's with LSU and Lane Kiffin.
0: No, at the time, Lane goes to USC. Yeah, he was like, don't go to class. If a coach tells my kid not to go to class, put him up, buddy. Here comes a tomahawk chop, because I'm throwing haymakers all day.
2: Have you seen the new Lane Kiffin documentary? It speaks on that.
0: Does it? I've not seen
2: it. Not with Ed Orgeron, but about going back to USC.
0: That was his dream school and all that. You Tennessee fans wanted to bring him back, which I was like, why? He would have put your program on the – would have given it the death penalty.
2: Yeah.
0: There's not a doubt in my mind.
2: What do you do to penalize LSU in this case? Because, I mean, it's
0: nothing.
2: Seems,
0: what can you do?
2: I mean –
0: somebody's calling it Loophole State University now.
2: I like that.
0: Yeah, that's the way to do it. But – I'm telling you, Dabo is not well liked. I like Dabo. He's won two national championships at Clemson, like 8 or 9 ACC championships. They're like, well, he's not playing the portal. He's going to lose out. Well, what if he doesn't, right?
2: It's kind of weird to say this, but because Dabo's been so stubborn with not getting guys in the portal and now not attempting to grab players from this NFL pool that wants to come back to college,
0: right.
2: He now looks like the poster child for college football.
0: Right, he does.
2: And it reminds me of golf a little bit, because when LIV Golf had their own separate league, Rory McIlroy is going, I'm not going to LIV. I'm going to stay with PGA. I'm going to keep my PGA card. He became the poster child of the PGA. And then when he found out he probably could have gone to LIV and all this money that was guaranteed right. to him, then he looks like a fool. So you hope in this case for Dabo, he doesn't look like a fool after all it's said and done.
0: I think 99% of college football fans are rooting for Clemson on Saturday.
2: Yep.
0: I really do. So there's this, I saw a tweet earlier, it's like Dabo is now, all the pressure of America is on Clemson to beat LSU on Saturday.
2: Yeah. I mean, the last couple of seasons, what, 8-4, 6-6, 7-5, right? Around that ballpark of a number for them.
0: Who?
2: Clemson.
0: They won the ACC.
2: Well, I'm just saying 24. General, but like, you look at this team as a whole, they've been kind of categorized as a...
0: Well, nobody keeps it up and keeps it going.
2: That's true.
0: Like, do you remember Alabama's record before Saban? They were terrible.
2: Bad. It was bad.
0: They were 6-6, 7-5, on probation. I mean, they had Shula. And you Alabama fans want to dog talk Mike Shula. He kept your program afloat. After who left? Francione left, and Mike Price gets busted for prostitution or whatever it was. And then Shula comes in and just rights the ship. And you guys, you know, Alabama fans don't remember before Saban. I'm like, that he came in and kept you guys going a little bit. So everybody goes up and no program stays up and down. Even your precious Notre Dame goes through tough times.
2: I have them going pretty deep this year. I mean, you know, in the playoff, that is.
0: Oh, yeah.
2: Yeah.
0: Well, okay. Well, I hope they lose Sunday night.
2: That's you know, not religiously favored. Appreciate that. Might want to go to church for that one.
0: Let's hope Wisconsin takes them down Sunday night. You're I do.
2: Rooting against the church. How dare you?
0: Right. I'm still mad that Paul Hornung won the Heisman Trophy in 1956 over Johnny Majors.
2: We'll get over it.
0: No, we're not. Notre Dame was 2-8 that year. And for those who know history, look it up. Johnny Majors was great at Tennessee, had a great year in 1956. Notre Dame was 2-8. But you know what? All you sports writers were Catholic, and you voted for Paul Hornung. Father, it's one of the worst things ever.
2: I'm just saying, Father, Son, Holy Spirit, Paul Hornung, Heisman Trophy winner.
0: Then he goes to the pros and gets busted for gambling for a year.
2: Yeah.
0: By the way, Paul Hornung is from Louisville. Did you know that?
2: I did not know that. Hey, by the way, talking about Louisville, you have the Louisville playing on Sunday, right?
0: Versus Ole Miss and Liberty Mutual Insurance Music City kickoff.
2: How about a little bit of baseball as well? Today, the Nashville Sounds take on the Louisville Bats at First Horizon Park. 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Louisville Bats are the AAA affiliate of the Cincinnati Reds.
0: Send it out.
2: Yes, sir. We have the one and only The Suit. Chase McCabe, breaking down this Nashville Predators trade that has not only the masculine audience of the Nashville Predators, but the female audience as well that's drawing them in like, what happened? Oh my goodness, please tell me it's not so-and-so. It might be.
0: Now, you've sold this, so this better be good.
2: Exactly. Chase McCabe's going to break it all down in hour number two right here on the Chase and McJoe Show, right here on 102.5 The Game.
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12: 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O'Carricky right down the baseline for a two-hit slam.
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22: All right, welcome back to hour number two of the Chase and Big Joe Show right here at 1025 The Game. Chase off today, Dr. Crane in studio, Brando behind the board. And if you're watching on the stream, we have a hologram of one Chase McCabe who's joining us to talk about this Preds trade that happened last night, which I thought somebody was punking me, but it's a big trade, huge trade. Chaser, hologram, tell us what happened last night.
1: Hey, guys, how you doing? What's going on? It might skip a little bit, but
22: no. Well, Brando's working on a proper stream. No, man, big trade last night. Now, again, yeah. I thought it was a joke.
1: No, well, I so what's funny is I put my phone away for, you know, an hour or so because I was just hanging out and everything. So I was actually installing a computer monitor. That's really
22: you can tell us that. We don't believe it, but go
1: ahead.
22: That's
1: what I was doing.
22: Okay.
1: So anyway, I look at my phone and I get texts from people of like, "Oh my God, Evangelista," and I'm like, "Oh God, what happened?"
22: Right.
1: And I literally check my email and see that I could be in a Zoom with Chris McFarland. I'm like, "Well, crap." And so yeah, how I put it on Twitter, and I'll say here is, I think this is the first eyebrow raiser that we've had in the Chris McFarland era. But if you step back and you look at it, I totally understand it.
22: Why?
1: Luke Evangelista is a good player. He's not a great player. He had a career year in points, 56 points, 12 goals, 44 assists. His shooting percentage is like scoring percentage is like 6%. Like, so that's not great. And so I think Chris McFarland looked at this as, can I capitalize on what could be the best year he's going to have in his career? And he's only 24. But if I'm getting offered a first and a second,
22: yeah,
1: when I have a log jam at right shot wingers, this to me seems like a no-brainer, is what I think he's thinking. And I agree with him. I think Chris, as we have talked about, Chris McFarland came in here, he has no loyalties, he has no connections to anyone, he can be completely objective, he is very analytical. If you look at all the hires he's made in the hockey ops department, a lot of the numbers people, and in hockey, I think that makes a ton of sense to have guys like that. So I believe he's looking at this as, I got you know, Surin that's coming at some point who looks to be really good. He's drafted guys. He can take these draft picks. You know, everybody looks at draft picks in hockey and goes, "Oh, well, they're not going to see that guy for like 2 or 3 years." Y'all, it's currency. He can flip that for a starting defenseman, for a left shot winger. Like, my guess is he's not done yet.
22: Okay.
1: As training camp approaches. So I like Evangelista. I know a lot of the women of Smashville are hurting today, and I understand. Roman Josi has taken his spot back as the best hair on the team. So, but I get it. From a hockey trade standpoint, I think this is a good move.
16: Yeah, I feel like when McFarland, you know, when you both interviewed him at BetMGM Lounge at Bridgestone Arena, he said he just wanted to give a quality assessment of the roster. And I think now that he's had a couple months, even after the draft and being able to go through that draft class, now you have a true assessment of what you have on this roster. Seeing Evangelista from this case as well, when Barry Trotz signed him that 2-year deal, I felt like you really had to get something out of Evangelista, yeah, out of that. You were pushing him, forcing him to play well. I feel like that's how I got out of that. I feel like with Chris McFarland, you just have to have that.
1: Sure, and that's a good point, because they signed him before training camp last year, remember, he had a little bit of a holdout, and they got him signed, and it was a 2-year deal. So he's on the last year of his deal. And looking at where the market kind of is going with the salary, because whenever the salary cap goes way up, GMs are like, players and GMs are like, "Oh, yeah, here we go. Let's spend money." So he's probably going to get, I think you have a text talking about it, but I would say he's going to get in the 8 to 9 range. And again, I like Luke Evangelista. I wouldn't pay him that much. I think that's an overpay, and I think that Chris probably looks at it that way as well. So you move on, and I know he didn't bring up the contract much last night or didn't want to talk about it, but you move on, you get a first and a second that you can either hang on to that and see what you get prospect-wise, or flip those and get a roster player now. Like I said, I would not be shocked if there isn't another move at some point, either before or during training camp, that puts a roster player on this team.
22: So after telling me all this, I'm thinking, I don't want Evangelista. How did he get a 1 and 2 from the Devils?
1: Because, I mean, he's 24 years old. He had 56 points last year. You know, from the Devils' side of things, you're looking at, oh, man, Nashville wants to unload this guy. I mean, he's growing. Like, right? He's going to get better. And he might. I mean, he could go become an 80-point player. And I hope he does. But watching him last year, he went on a stretch where was just on fire. He was assisting on every goal just about every night. Well, then towards the end of the year, he cooled off. And like he almost was non-existent. And you see that with young players. So I think you're playing the percentages of he's probably not going to get much better. So capitalize while you can. And then you have the young group that's going to be coming up. So, look, this is what everybody wanted, right? When you made a regime change, you had so many people saying, tear it down to the studs. Well, they're not doing that. But getting rid of guys that you go, oh, no, he's a good player. Like, that's a part of this. But look what you had so many people saying, tear it down to the studs. Well, they're not doing that. But getting rid of guys that you go, oh, no, he's a good player. Like, that's a part of this. But look what you're getting back. And that story is also incomplete.
16: Is it about?

0: my couch, but what if I got a better couch? You know?
1: That's true.
0: Could be that.
1: You mentioned, sorry, real quick.
2: Yeah, buddy.
1: When you mentioned the upcoming prospect pool, the Searns, the Riker Lees, the Martins, Brady Martins, what does that mean now with Evangelista out of the picture? You still have March so on the roster. Where do you see the lines now shaping out?
0: Well, I mean, it's hard to say because, like, I'm still not convinced March so will be on this team to start the year. Now, I think you can probably make a little bit of a comparison to the Titans and Will Levis, that they've probably been making phone calls and they haven't been able to get they couldn't get anybody to take him, so they finally just said they're going to cut him. I don't think the Preds are going to do that with Marchessault because that's a lot to buy him out, and he's still a productive player. It's not like he's not, but especially when he came back from injury last year, I thought he came on a little bit better. But you know, so I think Searns still a ways off. I think Brady Martin's going to get every opportunity to make this team out of camp. I don't think he's ready. I think Milwaukee is where he needs to go. Riker Lee was the other one that you mentioned that isn't quite there yet. That's kind of where they are. And when people are like, well, why are you signing all these older players? Well, you still have to field a roster in the NHL. So give these times, as Barry Trotz likes to say, cook. You know, and where the juniors or minors or wherever. And then when they're ready, then bring them up. But I don't want to see them rushed either.
2: Didn't Rand Carthon cook?
0: He did, supposedly.
2: He did. You know what's crazy? I just looked it up. We're less than a month from a Preds game.
0: Yeah, I know.
2: When does camp start?
0: Like a week and a half.
2: Good Lord.
0: I think.
2: It just flies by. I mean, the off season flies by.
0: It does. I mean, I was doing the schedules and everything. I'm like, I'm putting Preds games on already.
2: On that grid.
0: Yeah.
2: I love that grid.
0: You love the grid.
2: When's the first preseason game?
0: I knew you were going to ask me that, and I can't remember off the top of my head. It's like the 19th, 18th?
1: Yeah, it's around the corner. I want to ask.
0: The 20th. I think it's the 20th.
2: Oh, that's right.
0: Yeah.
1: This is kind of a skewed number here, but like Alex Doherty tweeted out, you know, over the Preds' history, they have 24 forwards they've drafted with less than 100 points. 15 of them have been traded. 8 have been left in free agency. 1 has been waived. 0 have ended their career in Nashville. I guess, how do you look at that as, you know, a new wave of a GM and president of hockey ops comes into the picture?
0: Did Chris McFarland do any of that?
1: Exactly.
0: Doesn't matter. I get it, and Alex does a good job, and you got to point that stuff out. That's probably why they have brought in somebody like Chris McFarland. But anything that has happened before the day he was hired really doesn't matter to this point. Because, like I said, he has no – like, even the draft picks, like a Brady Martin and Searns and all the guys we're talking about that we're excited about, he didn't draft them. So he can look at them and may not look at them as hard as he would somebody else and go, not working. Move him. You know, let me get my guys. It's, and I get it. Like, I think all of us are, you know, feel that way when we didn't do something and just inherited it. You want to give it a fair chance, but at the same time, you're not going to give it as long of a chance as you would as something that you actually put in place.
1: Yeah, and circling back to the whole entire trade with Evangelista and that first round pick that's from Colorado, I just look at it as a 4 steps ahead of everybody else.
0: Yeah.
1: Because it's a 2028 first round pick. Let's just say in a la la land where Colorado ends up losing that winning window of the Stanley Cup, that could be a top 5, top 10 pick, right?
0: Sure.
1: I mean, that's a opportunity where he could say, let's just
0: it's a conditional pick. Yeah. And so there are definitely some conditions with it. But yeah, I mean, look, I'm with you. I think he is looking 3-4 years down the road of bringing a Stanley Cup here. And you know, I think that they very, very well could finally do that with Chris McFarland. I mean, the proof of concept is there with him, even though, you know, Joe Sakic was the GM in Colorado. I think he very much had a part of that in building that.
2: That's just I want a playoff run. Then we'll figure that stuff out.
0: I don't know if you're going to get it this year, but I think you're a lot closer
2: just
0: than you think you are.
2: To me. Lie to me.
0: Yeah, they'll win the Stanley Cup this year. How about that?
2: I like it. I want to do that.
0: And you're going to get a date with Carmen Electra.
2: Oh, okay.
1: Oh,
0: is that cool?
1: My.
2: That's not bad. I'll take that.
1: Joe's face just electrified.
2: Right? I start losing some more weight now.
1: One more for you, Chase. Vitaly Pinchuk. There have been question marks around him. Obviously, what it can fans expect out of him potentially now with Evangelista out the door? Could this be a
0: open spot? I think so. I think he's going to get every opportunity. You know, and he's kind of the parting gift from Barry Trotz, but I think

0: he's going to get every opportunity to succeed here. It's a one-year deal, so go out there and prove it. I like him from what I've read. I'm excited to see him in training camp, but I think so. Yeah, I think you're going to see him get a lot of opportunities.
1: Any more great questions you got over there?
2: I'm full of knowledge over here, Joe. Hockey's a fun sport to follow. I know on the text line we have one. They're asking about Matthew Wood now
0: I think this is huge for Matthew Wood.
2: Yeah.
0: Like, Matt Wood is going to get – I mean, he's going to get a lot of big minutes because he's probably your most intriguing young forward.
1: Let me ask Dr. Crane, what do you think about Rumen Radev? What kind of player is he?
2: Excuse me?
1: Rumen Radev.
2: I'm sorry, I'm not fully intact.
1: What about Andrei Plinkovic?
0: Is that a Russian senator?
2: Yeah.
1: That is the president of the Republic of Croatia.
2: Okay. Oh, I was about to say, I don't recall any of
1: these
2: hockey players.
1: And Rumen is the prime minister of Bulgaria.
0: Yeah.
1: It's a fun segment we played years ago.
2: It was actually a couple years ago.
1: It was European prime ministers or Preds prospects.
0: Well, Jerry Darbin and Nate Frazier are my favorite. Fisher.
2: That's
0: Nate
2: my
0: Fisher.
2: Cousin for running back at Georgia, by the way. Let's remember that. Nate Frazier.
0: Nate is Fisher is what I meant
2: there
0: to say.
2: There you go.
0: Jerry Darbin, Nate Fisher.
1: Any more things you got to tell us?
0: No, I'm good.
1: I look forward to it. I like you. I mean, season's here.
0: Yeah.
1: Around the corner.
0: All right, boys. I'm going back to work. Have fun.
1: Go back to your hologram. Chase McCabe hologram.
2: Good to see you, man.
0: Good to see you.
1: Shout out to LinkedIn for providing Chase's hologram on the show today. He's a natural predator. Thank you. Now we
2: cloud
1: know why.
2: Cloud storage. Let's not forget.
1: Right. Architecture. Why is the hologram still talking?
2: What are you talking about? Cloud storage.
1: He's a hologram. They provided us a hologram today. Now we know the trade and what's going on, so now we're all caught up.
2: Yeah, big thanks to Chase there because there are a lot of people in Texas the concern of what does this mean for the Nashville Predators. And to Chase's point, it's a breath of fresh air in a roundabout way. That's how I feel as well.
1: Right? Sure.
2: Now you see these younger players. This is the wave you're going to find out now. I think with you have a guy like Chris McFarland, you bring him in, let him do what he's done in the past with Columbus, Colorado, and so forth. To Chase's point with Joe Sakic as well. Like, he was a part of those GM roles as well.
1: But sure, he's a winner.
2: This is Chris McFarland's baby now.
1: Yeah.
2: This is what he's been brought in to do, to bring a Stanley
1: Cup. Well, you got to trust him, and that's the thing. Like, I don't try you, because we've been burned by GMs in this town for all professional sports teams for a while. So, anyway, trust him. He's a winner. Like Chase said, he's got there are no ties to the family here, which is great. And I think having Haslam and Saban, like, all right, we like this guy. Michelle Kennedy talked about today, like, when those guys pinpoint, like, this is our guy after vetting everybody else.
2: Well, hearing Michelle Kennedy McFarlane Friday, she goes, we didn't think we'd get him. I remember she said it. I was like, we didn't think we'd get him. Well, that's a beautiful thing. That means that he was a top hot commodity in the NHL for an open job. And, looking at the first line here, I know you love hockey here for this case, but Forsberg, O'Reilly,
1: listen,
2: and Marcus.
1: So,
2: hang on. For me, and I know other people are indifferent about Jonathan Marchessault because there's so much money tied to him. My own personal opinion, I think this could be a second wave of this potentially could work for him. Now that there's not a young player in a roundabout way behind him that can kind of overtake him.
1: You pause me for that.
2: Yeah.
1: Look, I am, and I've told Chase, I am not an expert inside on the press. I don't want to be. I don't care. I'm a fan.
2: I'm with you.
1: So I needed to know about Imagine Lista, why he got traded, because I thought he was he's a good player, but I thought he's a piece going forward. And I'll go there, have a good time, raise some hell at Bridgestone, cheer on the Preds, love them, but I'm not going to break down the third deep line or whatever you call it.
2: Well, now you have Luke Evangelista going to New Jersey. He's going to be there with Putty. The Devils! You know what I'm talking about? Seinfeld? No?
1: I don't. What was that episode?
2: You don't remember that? Where he painted his face red?
1: Yes.
2: I know you do.
1: And didn't somebody have a heart attack at the end? Like the father had a heart attack?
2: Yeah.
1: That's a top five Seinfeld episode.
2: And the other one where the Snickers get stuck in the machine
1: at
2: the automobile shop.
1: Right.
2: He goes, you got a five? No. And then he just puts a five in there.
1: What a great character. All right, we'll take a break, come back. At 2 o'clock, Austin Peay head football coach Jeff Ferris will join us as the Governors take on Vanderbilt Saturday at First Bank Stadium. What's your Saturday plans?
2: Saturday? I'm headed to Roy's Meat Service Saturday morning for Greg Pogue.
1: Are you on the show?
2: I'm hosting it, yeah.
1: Oh, you're hosting?
2: I am, with Bubba Spears.
1: Oh, because Greg's going to be calling the Tennessee State Georgia game.
2: That is correct.
1: But like Saturday night, what are you doing?
2: Saturday evening, catering. Doing a catering.
1: Okay.
2: Yep.
1: What about Sunday? You're going to the Ole Miss Louisville game?
2: Maybe. I don't know. Sunday might be a little wide open.
1: Should I get credentials?
2: No.
1: Should have got credentials.
2: I know. I've just been all over the place, man. Getting back from St. Louis, trying to catch up.
1: What's the Monday night college football game? Is it SMU and FSU? No. SMU and...
2: It is. SMU and Florida State. Yeah, okay. There you go.
1: Monday night, and that's
2: in Tallahassee.
1: What channel is it on?
2: That is on ESPN.
1: Okay.
2: It's on the mothership.
1: Then they got to flip around and play on Saturday after that. That's a tough turnaround.
2: Quarterback Kevin James of the SMU Mustangs, the only active college football player to have a athletic facility named after him.
1: How the hell did that happen?
2: That's a great question. I think it was a part of an NIL deal.
1: Hold on. Well, let's take a break. Let's get into this. Okay. He's got a facility named after him. He's an active player?
2: He is an active.
1: Is he 50?
2: No. He is an active player for SMU, and he has a facility at the campus. On campus, named after him.
1: Is his dad a gazillion? Oh, I mean, we're going to figure this out.
2: We'll get to it in the break.
1: All right, we'll take a break. This is the Chase and Big Joe Show brought to you by the Omni Nashville Hotel. We'll be at Bar Lines tomorrow at the Omni Nashville Hotel. Scott Ramsey is going to join us from 1 to 2. And then Rich Eisen, that's it. Rich Eisen will join us at 2:15 tomorrow. Not at the Omni, but on the phone. But we'll be at the Omni tomorrow for all that. All right, back with more as we figure out why guys got a facility named after him when we come back. This is the Chase and Big Joe Show, 102.5 The Game.
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0: All right, welcome back to the Chase and Big Joe Show. At night. Yeah, Brando. Brando, what, listen to this bass line kick in here. You ready for this, Brando? Here we go. Your dad's a good musician. He knows bass lines, right?
1: Oh, yeah. All about it.
0: Shout out to your pop.
1: Yeah. Love pops.
2: Papa Bigs. Bigs.
1: Papa Bigsby.
0: Papa Bigsby. Brando's pawpaw. Brando, I need you to sing this loud out here. I heard the guy that wrote this song is really handsome.
3: Really?
0: That's what I'm told. He might be a media darling of some city in the South.
3: Hey, really?
0: Welcome back to the Chase and Big Joe Show. How's your songwriting going, buddy?
3: I just have that one song I have not published, but it's fantastic. Let's do it.
0: It's a good song.
3: I have another one.
0: It's 8 minutes long, but we'll work on
3: four
0: that.
3: 4 minutes and 30 seconds long. It is on purpose.
0: We'll work
3: that
0: on that.
3: Way. Look, they said the same thing about Queen. It is a 7-minute song. You can't put that on the radio. They said, forget about you.
0: I like your song. It's good.
1: How have I not heard it before, Fraser? I'm a little offended.
3: It doesn't. Well, I just kept it to myself.
1: Okay. Yeah. Fair enough.
0: Well, if you got 4 hours to listen to it, he'll play it for you one day.
3: What an audacious comment there.
0: It's fun, though. Yeah. Real quick, there's an app called Suno. You can write songs. Like, I don't know music at all. I do not know any music, but I know words. Right? So it's like Bernie Taupin, new words, Elton, new music, and they became a beautiful partnership. So anyway, it's fun, it's creative, it's free, and it's we put out an album, and it's doing okay. It's crazy, man.
3: You've put out two albums.
0: Well, one and a half. I was part of another album, and then all these, and then we got one of Chase's songs on our album. And
3: Dear Me.
0: This is a segment we make it about ourselves.
3: I love it.
0: Thank you.
3: I love it. Yeah. Well, another.
0: We should be on YouTube doing that, make it about ourselves.
3: I think we are on YouTube. You can follow us on Game Nashville.
0: Right, you can.
3: You can watch our beautiful faces every day if you'd like. Please like, subscribe, all that fun
0: and we're
3: stuff.
0: Also on the radio.
3: We are. We are on the radio. Good.
0: All right, so SMU is named a facility after a current player.
3: That is correct.
0: And I'm still trying to wrap my mind around this, how this is happening. Did the kid ask for the facility to be a player there or what?
3: No, he did not. This is a generous donation from Malcolm and Ann Holland, both graduates from SMU, the class of 82. I believe Malcolm Holland is a part of a Veritex Bank. Based out of Dallas. He also has dedicated his life to golf as well.
0: Okay.
3: So there you go.
0: There's your background. What if Brandon Bigsby beats out this guy for starting quarterback?
3: That's fine. His legacy is enshrined as a recovery center. It's the Kevin Jennings.
0: But what did this kid do to get named up?
3: He was the first quarterback to get SMU to the college football playoff when they played Penn State a couple years ago.
0: If last I looked, there's 10 other people around him on offense.
3: That's very true. That's very
0: true. So why are we signaling him out?
3: Well, to be fair, from what Rhett Lashley has done with SMU, he beat out another quarterback for that starting position that year.
0: Okay.
3: And ended up transcending that team to the very top of college.
0: Was this in 24?
3: I believe so,
0: When Clemson beat them in the ACC championship game.
3: Yes. It was down to that field goal, if I'm not mistaken.
0: That's right.
3: Correct, yeah.
0: Who beat SMU in 24 in the playoffs?
3: Penn State. That was that first-round game everybody was really excited about on TNT, and then they just couldn't show up. It was a whiteout, if I'm not mistaken.
0: Oh, up at Penn. Okay, yeah, that's right. God, you got a good memory.
3: No, just some things like that. It's just weird how the brain works.
0: So I'd be offended if I'm like the left tackle on the team that they gave the facility to the quarterback.
3: Well, it is the name of the facility exactly is the Kevin Jennings Recovery Center. So basically, if you're injured or whatever, I assume that's where you're getting your treatment.
0: Okay.
3: So it could be a good thing and a bad thing.
0: All right. I mean, this is just different. I think the problem I'm having is this is all usually people name things after themselves or after their mom or dad or a sibling that's passed something.
3: Right.
0: But the fact they're naming after a quarterback who could leave tomorrow and go in the portal and play someplace else.
3: It says here for Kevin Jennings, the description of why they did this in a roundabout way, a Dallas native and South Oak Cliff graduate, Jennings has become one of the defining faces of SMU football's resurgence, like I told you just a second ago.
0: Yeah.
3: He was a finalist for the Earl Campbell Tyler Rose Award following his breakout 2024 season and enters the 2026 season as a candidate for several national awards.
0: What? Okay, this is great. Good for him. But there's a slippery slope here.
3: Yes.
0: Because if I'm recruiting Nick Frazier tailback to you know, Adams State, and you're like, hey, I'll come there, but the dining hall, you need to name that after me.
3: Or name something off the menu about me.
0: Yeah. No. A building.
3: Oh, we're going after it.
0: A building. And you're like, no, somebody's going to, oh, man.
3: Because think about it this way. if your name is on a building, you're getting some royalties from that, right? You have to.
0: No.
3: No?
0: Why would you get royalties from it?
3: It's your name.
0: Okay.
3: I mean, imagine if it's Jaden Daniels, right, Bigsby? If it's Jaden Daniels, he's going to be asking for the moon.
1: That's the first thing I thought of before you said it.
3: Yeah. I mean, you're going to be asking for the moon. Wait a minute. Number five, that's my number. Wait a minute. My name's on that building? I want my cut. Think about that. That's what LSU's dealing with right now with Jaden Daniels.
0: Isn't that his mom? Did his mom have a part in that?
3: Well, not, apparently.
0: Allegedly, no.
3: Allegedly, maybe.
0: You but know, where does it stop? I mean, it's going to happen. It's going to. Kiffin's going to. All those buildings on LSU's campus, Kiffin will name those after recruits. Like the Brandon Bigsby Mathematics Hall.
3: The Lane Valley Drive or whatever.
0: Yeah.
1: I wouldn't go in that math hall.
0: The Nick Frazier Cooking School.
3: That's right. Culinary Delight.
0: I mean, where does it stop? He's going to go to the... Lane Kiffin is enough of that guy. You know, I'm talking about that guy. He's going to go to the president and say, hey, I got this hot recruit from Florida. He's a five-star. Do you mind if we name the architecture building after him?
3: It's an issue. That's a big issue. Or, hey, I hear we're getting a new mascot, the Tiger. Can we name him after our new recruit?
0: Where does it stop?
3: You're right.
0: I told you, if I'm a college coach, I ain't paying you a dime. And somebody's like, well, you're going to lose. Well, maybe so, but yep. I'm not paying you a dime. You have a free education, and as I said, when I was in college, as long as my meal card worked, happy as a lark.
3: Yep. I'm with you on that.
0: Now, I've got no problem with guys getting paid. I have zero problem, but I'm not paying you a dime.
3: So let's think of it this way. Kevin Jennings, obviously they named the facility after him. Let's say in this case mentioning Jaden Daniels with the royalties of all that. Name is on the building. Collecting the royalties on top of NIL, what gives?
0: Great question.
3: What gives?
0: Who knows? Who knows what happens?
3: Because like if it were me, I mean, you got to pick one or the other. You can't have the whole entire pie. I know you say don't give away your pie for free, but you can't have the pie. Can't have all the pieces of pie.
0: Give away your pie for free.
3: We know that.
0: Never. I don't. That's a great question. I don't know where it stops, where it ends. Now, I do like what you proposed.
3: And that is?
0: That if, Brandon Bigsby is a safety at Middle Tennessee State and North Carolina signs him for $200,000, a quarter of that money goes to MTSU.
3: So, obviously,
0: I love it.
3: I'm an MTSU alum. We know that. Uh-huh. You're an alum. Chase is an alum. How can I get that proposal to the head guys over at Murfreesboro?
0: You need to get to the league, to the NCAA.
3: Well, Chris Massaro's with the College Football Playoff. He's got some connections to the NCAA.
0: Well, who's going to fight that are the Power Four schools? They're going to fight you.
3: Okay.
0: But Group of Five is going to say no. I mean, look.
3: Have you ever heard of Thunder and Lightning?
0: It's a, right? look, our coach at Eastern Kentucky, he's losing guys.
3: Yep.
0: Right? So now it's a proving ground. I mean, they're plucking guys. They should get some compensation for that.
3: Well, look, this actually ties into the whole NFL players coming back to college football.
0: Right.
3: Is if you do this percentage tax of grabbing players from these group of six teams or Division II or Division III or whatever, paying 20-30%, that now creates a form of an NIL salary cap where you can put it back into the system of the team.
0: Sure.
3: You can put it back into the roster, facilities, wherever you want to use that money for. Now you don't have to implement it's kind of like Major League Baseball. It's an uncapped, commission.
0: Right.
3: But I think at this point, you can kind of look at it as a form of structure where you don't have to rely on guys coming back from the NFL to play in college.
0: Okay.
3: You have the Power Four that says, wait a minute, we have a talent pool. Let's just go to a couple schools that we use in our pipeline, like, for example, Eastern Kentucky, a Louisville State or something like that.
0: Mm-hmm.
3: So I can go after those collected players.
0: What is?
3: Does that make sense?
0: It makes great sense.
3: Okay.
0: I had a good question for you. Now I can't remember what it was. Now, paying guys. I had a really good question. I was a debate with you. Now I can't figure it. That's a sign.
3: You want to go to a break and figure it out during the break?
0: Are you telling me what to do?
3: No, I'm just asking you. It's a question.
0: Well, you pointed at me and you stood up. You kind of threatened me.
3: How about
0: me.
3: This? I give you the fist.
0: What is that?
3: It's no, like,
0: I don't want the fist. I'll pass.
3: I'm just
0: good Lord. Just go to break.
3: Oh my Lord. Broadcasting from the Busy Bee Heating, Plumbing and Cooling Game National Studios. We'll go to break. I'm sorry, Joe. Yeah, go to break. We'll be back on the other side, hopefully about college football and not about something else.
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3: I'm Fox 17 Code Red meteorologist Greg Bobis. Our forecast taking us into the upper 90s, near 100 this afternoon. If we hit that mark, we break a temperature record that's 15 years old. And you factor in the humidity, it will feel even hotter. A heat advisory in effect with feels like temperatures up near 105.
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0: I like this, Brando. It's catchy. I wonder what the hook line is on this. Can't wait. Oh, I like it. Oh, here we go. What does she want? Oh, that's a catchy song. I could see our friend Luke Combs singing that song.
1: I could.
0: Maybe Gavin Adcock, is that his name? Then a
1: who?
0: New singer? He's on tour with Morgan Wallen?
1: Right, that's right.
2: If there isn't a good restaurant out there that uses this as a commercial or chooses not to, what are you doing?
0: I think Chili's needs to use
2: yes.
0: it and needs to call me. Right, Brandon?
2: Yeah. They can listen to it on Apple Music or Spotify and get the whole thing.
0: I love it. What's the hook line again?
2: Sorry, repeat that one more time. I got distracted with producer things.
0: That's okay. It was a joke. Here it comes, though, real quick. She'll keep dancing, right? What does she need, right?
1: Oh, no. It cut out.
0: Oh, it cut out on us.
1: Right on the hook. All because right. I wanted you to sing it. That's why. What was your question, if you remember?
0: I don't remember.
1: Something about the 20% tax that I brought up, and I asked, like, how can I get that to the NCAA?
0: Oh. I did not know this, but if Nick Frazier is a DB at Adams State and you enter the portal, Adams State, using this college, just a random college, they have to do all the compliance for you so you
1: really?
0: Can enter the portal. So the school you're leaving, from what I've gathered, is doing all the work for you to get to the next level.
1: Good. That validates my point of why you should give them 20%.
0: Absolutely.
1: Because they're doing the hard work to get him to the Power 4 level.
0: Like, now, MTSU had two guys get drafted.
1: Yep.
0: Keelan Rutledge and Jacoby Thomas, right? Keelan went from middle to Georgia Tech, and Jacoby went from, I think he went middle. Did he go to Knoxville? Maybe Miami or whatever. Anyway, but at
1: Rutledge?
0: Miami.
1: Georgia Tech.
0: Rutledge is Georgia Tech. Jacoby Thomas went to Knoxville.
1: Miami.
0: In Miami.
1: Miami, yeah.
0: I think he went to Knoxville for a year. Did he not?
1: I don't think so.
0: Somebody from middle went to Knoxville.
1: Somebody.
0: But anyway, he was at Miami. So why not? You know, I mean, he paid $25,000 to the school to get there. I love the idea. I love that idea.
1: Thank you. And then if they go to the NFL, they get another 5%.
0: From who?
1: From that university they were with the last.
0: Oh, now you're being greedy.
1: Well...
0: If you take a guy, I get a percentage of what you want, of
1: right.
0: something.
1: I'm just saying that if they get drafted, that's because, look, no. The reason why I say if they get drafted to a team, that franchise, that college that's Power 4 that ends up getting them drafted,
0: uh-huh.
1: they pay that 5% to that university he came from, that little G6 school. That now incentivizes those players that they have to stay in the NFL. And the NFL is saying, wait a minute. Yeah, they're getting way too much money if they go back and forth. So they have to stay in the NFL. I think that stabilizes the separation from college to the NFL, in my opinion.
0: Okay.
1: Does that make sense or no?
0: Now, you make my head hurt.
1: No, what I'm saying is...
0: Just if you leave school, if you leave the group of 12, whatever, and go to Power 4,
1: yes.
0: you got to pay some money.
1: Right, but we live in such a greedy money world, unfortunately, that there are going to be people out there, especially in college, that if they leave a Power 4 school where they came from a G6 originally,
0: okay.
1: they go to the NFL and they get drafted. If they get drafted, the school they were previously at the Power 4 level has to pay a 5% tax or a 5% luxury tax to the G6 school they originally came from because... That now incentivizes the player to stay in the NFL rather than coming back if this whole coming back from the NFL to college.
0: I see what you're saying. Never going to happen.
1: Well, I know.
0: Just give me my money and we call it a day.
1: I know.
0: So if your guy – and I think it maybe should be
1: – Or more, it's more upfront then. If it's 20% and they have an idea that this guy might get drafted, add another 5% on
0: it. See, I'm with the universal $25,000.
1: Okay.
0: So if you get a guy for $600,000, or if you get a, if you take my guy, you give me $25,000. So if I have eight guys go to the next level or go to Power 4, I get $200,000.
1: Nah, it's got to be a percentage of the NIL value.
0: Okay,
1: I think that is the proper way of doing it. Just like every other sports
0: okay.
1: league or sports team
0: right,
1: in the U.S.
0: Show me your greed. That's cool.
1: No, I'm just saying that's what the Power 4 is going to want. Obviously, they're going to be more in your favor of $25,000 flat fee because can I use MTSU as an example here?
0: I wish you wouldn't, but go ahead.
1: I'm saying Roman Gagliano, great player, right?
0: Mm-hmm.
1: Great player could potentially play at the Power 4 level. Hopefully, that's not the case for middle. But if he does. there'd be an option for them. You want it to be a $25,000 flat fee? No, if you're middle, no. Give me 25% of whatever or 20% of what his NIL value is going to be at the Power 4 level. That's going to be way more than $25,000. Okay. I can guarantee you that.
0: I know. I get it. I just, at some point, greed takes over, and it's like, well, I'm not going to do that.
1: That's what I was saying just a second ago. We live in a greedy society in college football. Everybody wants their piece of the pie, and you can't have it for free.
0: I know Middle lost a running back to Virginia Tech. Jakiel Middlebrook was pretty good, and he's at Virginia Tech, so I don't know what they're paying him. So if they're paying him $100,000, so they should pay Middle 20%?
1: Yeah, I would say so.
0: So the player still gets his $100,000, but the university's got to kick in the other 20%.
1: Yeah, and I think when you mentioned the $25,000 flat fee, I think that would be good for the Power 4 going to the G6, if that makes sense. So the G6 school now has to pay the 25% to the Power 4 school.
0: So if you lose, so Power 4 loses Nick Frazier. If Nick Frazier leaves Vanderbilt for South Alabama,
1: right?
0: Vanderbilt's got to pay South Alabama
1: $25,000.
0: That ain't happening.
1: I know, but what I'm trying to say is now that kind of equals out the playing field of G6 to Power 4. You're going to get those upsets you were missing back in the early 2000s.
0: Right.
1: I think it creates a better product, and we all know it does.
0: Do I look a little skinny to you now?
1: Yeah, why?
0: I'm just curious.
1: Did you do something?
0: No, I just need validation some days.
1: Man, okay. You do look skinny.
0: Thank you.
2: Mind if I chime in on a question? Because and Frazier, I know you're our resident soccer expert here at Cromwell Media. This kind of sounds like the equivalent of a transfer fee.
1: Yes, it
2: essentially.
1: Is. Yeah, that's how I actually proposed it earlier on this year.
0: What is a transfer fee?
1: Transfer fee is if a player goes for like $2 million and he's going from Italy to Spain for club teams, there is a, let's say there's a $1 million transfer fee. That club that wants him has to pay $1 million to that other club already for the fee.
0: In addition to his $2
1: million. Yeah, which is his salary.
0: Okay.
2: So then why isn't that our transfer portal?
1: That's what I'm opposing. I mean, that's what I'm proposing here.
2: The money's not going anywhere.
1: Thank you.
0: Right. It's like a bounce check. Like,
1: yes.
0: You know, $30 for insufficient funds.
1: Correct.
0: Because that should be the name of my next book, is insufficient funds. It's like, how can I be broke? I still got checks.
1: But is this all logical?
0: It's 100%. And I hate agreeing with you, but it's a very good idea.
1: I'll die on the hill.
0: It could really help programs get money. I mean, if Middle loses six guys and they can get in $230,000. I mean, it helps schools.
1: Now, how do I patent this idea?
0: It's a good one. Do you know General Patton?
1: Yeah, but it doesn't work.
0: What about Patton Oswalt?
1: No.
0: No. About Mike Patton. He does AFC South Tour on LinkedIn.
1: I had an English teacher named that.
0: Mike Patton?
1: Yeah, in grade school.
0: What about Dolly Patton?
1: It doesn't work. Patting on the back.
0: Brando liked that one. All right, let's take a break. Coming up at 2 o'clock, Austin Peay, head football coach Jeff Ferris will join us. I love healthy college football debates. I love it, like the day we had with the snap from the one-yard line shotgun. I spent the whole Saturday healthy college football. There was no name calling. It was really, really fun. So I really, if anybody's opposed to this, I'd like to hear this.
1: My
0: on our text line. Your idea.
1: Oh, thank you. Yeah.
0: 615-737-1025. This is the Chase and Big Joe Show right here. 1025 The Game.
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0: Here comes that bass line, Brando. Get ready. With a few friends, I'm sure you know. They don't judge and they don't care. So let me reintroduce them, because they are all. Here goes, Brando. All right, welcome back to the Chasing Big Joe Show. I've been informed by Dr. Crane this is a very short segment. Who we got coming up next?
1: Austin Peay head coach.
0: Right?
1: For football, that is.
0: For football.
1: Yeah.
0: No, we're going to bring the volleyball coach on.
1: You never know.
0: They have a volleyball program. They have a beach volleyball program at Austin Peay. Austin Peay is very underrated.
1: Can I be a graduate transfer for that? I'm pretty good at volleyball.
0: I think it's female. But yeah.
1: Never
0: so,
1: mind.
0: Too bad.
1: Yep,
0: maybe next time. So, yeah. But,
1: you play beach volleyball?
0: Do I?
1: Yeah. Have you ever played?
0: Oh, yeah.
1: It's fantastic.
0: I was a great player back in the day.
1: Mm-hmm.
0: And by beach, I mean beach high school.
1: Ah, okay.
0: Out in the backyard.
1: Yep.
0: No, I did not do that. Are you going to join us in the Game Blitz one night?
1: Yeah.
0: Brando's going to be off Friday. He's calling Lipscomb Academy football games.
1: Okay. Well, I'll be at the Friday night game as well.
0: So. I know.
1: Yeah. Afterwards,
0: I know,
1: maybe.
0: Tough guy. We got your schedule, right?
1: You go with the tough guy.
0: Brando, can you see if you can get Coach Dilfer on the show? Right.
1: Oh, please.
0: No, don't. And we're good. We're good. Good luck, Brando, calling the game over there Friday night.
1: If that does happen at some point.
0: It ain't going to happen.
1: I'm just saying, if it ever did happen.
0: I'd be very cordial.
1: Okay.
0: I don't attack.
1: Would you shake his hand?
0: Yeah.
1: Okay.
0: I would. I would shake his hand.
1: If he offered a hug, would you offer the hug back?
0: Probably not.
1: Okay.
0: Well, I'd be very cordial.
1: If he offered you lunch, would you accept
0: him? I'll eat anything. You know that.
1: So if he offered you lunch, you'd say yeah. Okay.
0: So if Brando could formulate some kind of pizza party with me and Trent Dilfer, we would enjoy that very much.
2: I will make a couple of calls and see what we can do.
0: I don't think he even knows who I am, which is fine. Well, let's keep it that way. He has no idea who I am.
1: Now, I do have to pose this.
0: Yeah.
1: What if it's a dinner and it's Kirk Herbstreit?
0: Pass.
1: Hang on. Kirk Herbstreit, the one Trent Dilfer, Joe Dubin.
0: You add Peyton Manning to that, too?
1: Sure, and Peyton Manning.
0: I'm not going to that.
1: What if you... $20,000.
0: $20,000. I'll go into Iran. I mean, I'll do anything for money. I'll do anything for that. All right, we'll take a break. We'll come back. Also, BF football coach Jeff Ferris will join us as the Governors take on Vanderbilt Saturday at First Bank Stadium. We got all kind of college football today. It's been a fun show. Back with more after this.
3: 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We've got that.
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0: All right, welcome back into the third hour of the Chase and Big Joe Show, right here, 1025 The Game. Really enjoying all the college football talk today. Really thankful that Louisville coach Jeff Brohm could join us earlier, MTSU head coach Derek Mason, and now a coach that's done just a fantastic job at Austin Peay. Let's welcome to the show Austin Peay head football coach Jeff Ferris. Coach, good afternoon. Thanks for doing this.
22: Honored to be on the show, Chase and Big Joe. Thank you for having us. Let's go, Pete.
0: There we go, Coach. I know you're busy and things are getting ready for Vanderbilt, so I really appreciate your time. All right, you're traveling down here to take on Vanderbilt, but first let's talk about your team. You got a big win last week versus Gardner-Webb, and you know, you get the win. It's a great thing. What do you learn about your team from that first game that you kind of take to week two for yourself, for your football team?
22: Yeah, how we respond to adversity. You know, we were down in that game early, and I love how our team responded. We talk all the time. It's who we are when adversity strikes and how we train. And I thought we sunk to our level of training, and we trained at elite levels. So that was great to see. We're a very, very connected football team. We've had a great week of practice, and I'm excited for us to be the most improved football team in the country from week one to week two.
0: I always like the first game because you kind of get the kinks out of the way. You kind of, you know, who, you know, the right guard knows to get out there on the extra point team to do all that like that to get out of the way. So now you come to Nashville, you take on Vanderbilt, a program that Clark Lee has done a great job with. How do you prepare for a team when you don't know that quarterback really well?
22: Well, you know, fortunately, in our opening game, we played a new staff with a completely new roster. So we have a little bit of experience doing this. When we got to Austin Peay 3 years ago, it was a completely new team. So we've studied, you know, coaches, you know, on both sides of the ball at their various stops. And, you know, regardless of who we play, one thing we always say here at Austin Peay, it's about us and presenting the best version and competing at a very, very high level. And we can't predict, even if it's a team that we've played 3 years in a row with the same staff and same players, what they're going to call. But one thing we're going to do at Austin Peay is we're going to play really, really hard, and we're going to play together.
0: Coach, I just think you've done such a great job, and I love Clarksville. I love Austin Peay, and you've really built that program
22: it's
0: up.
22: Unbelievable.
0: Right? It's a lot of fun up there.
22: Heck yeah, it is.
0: Yeah, and you've really built the program up. You're competing. You're winning big games and everything. As far, I know the players love it, but as a coaching staff, I mean, this has got to be a fun ride for you guys.
22: Oh, it's an absolute blast. Our staff loves it here. We're a big family. I've been fortunate to be some great places. Me, my wife, Jack, Eli, and Cal, our three little boys, we've never been as happy. And it is an unbelievable community. Our support is second to none. You know, it is an awesome time to be a Gov, and I couldn't be more fired up to be a part of this program.
1: Austin Peay, head coach, Jeff Ferris online with us. Coach, when it comes to the message to this team, going from the offseason up to week one, now into week two, what was that message?
22: The message is leave no doubt. You know, we had unfinished business from a year ago. We started off last season, like this season, with a big win. I thought we did a great job improving from week one to week two. We didn't like the outcome we got in week two, but we continued to improve and maybe played some of our best ball in the last of the season. That's got to be the same exact message. We need to leave no doubt. If we can make sure that our process is as clean and as tight and efficient as possible and be the best version of ourselves, outcomes, everything else will sort itself. I think we grew a lot in year two. I'm excited because by every metric we use in the offseason, we've got GPS technology, all these things. We've worked harder than we've ever had here. We've invested more in one another than we've ever had. So we got to continue that process, continue to build. We're closer to base camp than we are the summit. Our guys know that. They'll be the first to tell you. And we got to have a great day of work tonight when we go out to practice.
1: Absolutely. Building and building that growth, especially. And one of those players from last season to this season, Chris Parsons, even a local product here in Tennessee. Week one, 300.
22: Ravenwood High grad.
1: Exactly. Yeah, 308 yards in week one, one touchdown. One interception. But what have you liked out of his game from last year to this season?
22: The thing about Chris, you know, the on-the-field accolades and the production, all that stuff is awesome. What people don't see is what he means to this university, this community, and who he is Sunday through Friday. He's at every sporting event on our campus. He shows up in so many ways other than the 300-yard passing performances, you know, better than any player I've ever been around as a player leader. So he means everything. He's really improved from his first year as a starter here to this season. You know, people forget he started one game prior to coming to Austin Peay. He deserves all the credit for his growth. Our offensive coordinator, Quinn Billerman, does a phenomenal job, as does our quarterback coach, Gavin Spurrier. But I'm really, really excited to see him continue to grow and see what he can become. I think there's no limit to what Chris can accomplish.
0: We're talking to Jeff Ferris, head football coach at Austin Peay. Coach, you got some continuity there with Coach Jones, your defensive coordinator, Coach Billerman, your OC. How important is that continuity, that stability to building a program?
22: I think it's everything. You know, I view our coaching staff as a big fan. I've known Greg for a long time when we competed in another conference. You know, Coach Billerman and I, you know, and in another conference worked together and have been here, you know, every step of the way, actually officiated his wedding this summer. So it's a big family. And you talk continuity. We're an aligned football staff. And, you know, in all three phases, Coach Reed does a great job for us in the kicking game. You know, we do a lot of things. And I think that can only happen with continuity in every phase of football. We've also had continuity from a player standpoint. We have returned 60 players from last year's team, which I think says a lot about Austin Peay, how special a place this is, Clarksville, and how much our players love Clarksville and Austin Peay and this coaching staff.
0: I got to think I can hear your passion in your talking to us, but your coaches have the players. I mean, this opportunity that you have on Saturday versus Vanderbilt, I mean, it doesn't come around often, and you got to be just excited for your guys, what's going to happen on Saturday.
22: I sure am, and I have a ton of respect for Coach Lee and Vanderbilt. Our guys have earned opportunities to compete on any stage, and just very, very proud of the work and the confidence that we've earned. So I'm very, very fired up. Anytime we get a chance to go compete, you know, I couldn't be more excited to be surrounded by such great players and coaches here at Austin Peay.
1: Coach, when it comes to the defensive side of the ball, where have you seen, like you mentioned earlier with the growth and building on that, where have you seen the most growth on the defensive side of the football?
22: Yeah, I think it's the front seven. It starts with the defensive line. The ability that we had in game one to stop the run, our defensive line had an unbelievable offseason. I think that's probably the biggest difference defensively. While I think we have improved at linebacker and in the back end, I just think we got some guys up front that play really, really hard and play for one another. And anytime you can make an offense a little bit one-dimensional, it's a tremendous advantage for us.
1: And then when it comes to playing on the road, obviously last week in Clarksville, playing on the road against an SEC school, how do you make that away environment like a home environment for you guys? Because it's still in the state.
22: Yes, and we focus on our process, not necessarily what anybody else does. Can we play the best version of football? You know, last year we went on the road and won some big games, and some of those environments were hostile too. So, you know, can we have the best week of preparation that we've ever had here? I think if we can do that, we give ourselves a heck of a chance to go win regardless of where we play.
1: Yeah, I hate to go all the way back to last season, but when you guys played Georgia in Athens, I mean, 28-6, I felt like with that game in particular, you talk about growth and building on that. What in that game helped shape today's team? Obviously, some new guys on this roster, but with the, you know, idea around it, what helped shape this program to what it is today?
22: Yeah, you know, you look back at that game, we're first and goal inside the 10-yard line for making a one-score game in the fourth quarter. I think this staff, taking myself out of it, our staff and our players, we have recruited a group of individuals that love to compete and have earned the right to compete on stages like this and, you know, anyone, anytime, any place. And our guys are looking forward to it. We kind of all have a chip on our shoulder, a tremendous edge, and we got to show that with this one on Saturday night.
0: Coach, you take on Vanderbilt. We're talking to Jeff Ferris, head football coach at Austin Peay. You take on Vanderbilt on Saturday. What would be when you guys hit the field, but what were you telling Saturday before the game? Because we talked to you earlier, a question was this opportunity. But, I mean, on the grand stage, SEC, a school just down the road from you. I mean, the opportunity here is, heck, I'm excited for you.
22: Yes, and what I'll try to do. And our guys are going to be juiced. I'm no fool, right? You know, I was a young person once and played in games like this. What I'm going to try to do is boil it down to us, okay, and how we can execute and do our job. If all 11 and all three phases can do our job, then sure, great things will come after the fact. But we're not playing, and I think our guys understand this, we're not playing to win a trophy in September. We're playing to grow and build every single week. But the only way to do that is to have an unbelievable process and to earn it through hard work. And to take it one step at a time, one play at a time. We've got to have short-term memory when we do great things on the field Saturday night and maybe when we make mistakes. And that's going to be my message, one play at a time. Play till the echo of the whistle as hard as you can and represent this great university like we know how to.
1: Coach Ferris, when it comes to game day routines, obviously everybody has their own version of it. For you as a head coach, what gets you in, you know, the mood and the motion to
22: like we know how to?
1: Coach Ferris, when it comes to game day routines, obviously everybody has their own version of it. For you as a head coach, what gets you in, you know, the mood and the motion to get this team ready and also for yourself?

0: they're awesome. And, you know, our job on game day as coaches is to get out of the way and to cut them loose and have fun and be cheerleaders and help instructionally where we need to and make corrections when necessary. But we have a player-led team, and they've had an unbelievable offseason. So I'm excited to have fun Saturday night.
1: Talk about fun. I mean, Mike Leach has done some things in his career where he put a fake call sheet in his pocket during pregame and dropped it on the field. You have a little something like that prepared for an SEC matchup coming up this weekend?
0: I'm not that creative, guys. I appreciate you. But Chase and Big Joe, we don't have anything like that. We're going to worry about ourselves and play our best version of football.
2: I love it. Coach, before we let you go, your first road trip of the year is down to Nashville at Vanderbilt First Bank Stadium. Let's hope your last road trip of the year is the same journey, because that's where the FCS championship's been played.
0: 100%.
2: Right?
0: I'm with you 100%. Yes, sir.
2: So when this happens, I'll come speak to your team.
0: That'd be great. We're not far. We're 45 minutes away.
2: Fastest-growing
0: city in the state. I think the fifth largest city in the state. An unbelievable place to live. And I'm really appreciative of you guys. Thank you so much.
2: Yeah, Coach, best of luck. We'll talk to you soon. Thank you again.
0: Let's go, Pete. Thank you, guys.
2: All right, Jeff Ferris, head football coach at Austin P. What a fun coach, man.
1: He brings the energy.
2: Right.
1: I mean, the atmosphere of college football, he brings that energy.
2: I mean, he's going to bust your butt, and then he's going to get you going and get fired. I think this, man, this weekend, you can't get fired up for this weekend for all that's happening. Furman at Tennessee, also be at Vandy, Murray State at Middle, all the
1: Clemson
2: things.
1: Clemson, LSU.
2: That locally, buddy.
1: Yeah, I know.
2: Local
1: I'm
2: guy.
1: Sorry. I'm
2: right?
1: sorry.
2: That's okay. Yeah. That's okay. Go sit in the corner, and I'll get you back at 3:05. Put you in timeout.
1: Do I have a leash? What is this? I'm not at the pound.
2: No, it's just great. We got high school Friday night, and then, of course, all the local slates on Saturday. But that's be fun, man. What a fun. You know, and he's built something good there. And you know this well, Dr. Crane. I mean, when you're a good coach building something, they'll come after you.
1: They will. And that's the thing. Like you said, when you have a good team, coaches – you know, like the cliche is, if they stop talking to you, you should be worried.
2: Yeah.
1: That's another reason why this program is on the next level, is because everybody he talks to with this program is invested. So he's talking to everybody because this is his team, then they're going to go the distance. Like you mentioned at the last question, Nashville to Nashville.
2: Yeah, right. I mean, that's their destination in January, is for the FCS championship. By the way, the Austin Peay governor mascot, pretty badass. What's the thing called that he wears?
1: The monocle?
2: Monocle. Yeah. Look at you, man. A lot of people, I didn't know that for years.
1: Was that a trick question?
2: No, I just didn't know it for years. So now I like to say I know something smart when I'm, trust me, I'm not smart at all.
1: Can you name me the other mascot that also wears a monocle? It is not a sports mascot.
2: Oh, my gosh.
1: It's supposed to be either air quotes dead or retired.
2: Another mascot that wears a monocle.
1: And a top hat. You know who it is.
2: And a top hat? Topo Gigio?
1: No.
2: Top hat, and
1: he is the mascot for a type of food that you eat.
2: I eat just about everything.
1: Well, it's a snacky food you find in the pantry.
2: Snack, Little Debbie?
1: No, not a Little Debbie.
2: Did he date Little Debbie?
1: No.
2: Did they go out? Did they find each other on Bumble?
1: I will say, if they did combine flavors, taste good.
2: This is a food guy that has a monocle?
1: Yep.
2: This has nothing to do with sports?
1: Nope.
2: God, you're crazy. Hold on. Is he retired? Not the Monopoly Man.
1: Well, no, it's not the Monopoly Man, but they did do a Super Bowl commercial about him in another version of this mascot. It was like a baby version of him, but they retired the old version and they brought him back because everybody was up for
2: it. Oh.
1: Come on. You got it.
2: Mr. Peanut.
1: Yeah.
2: Yeah, the Planter Peanut guy.
1: Yep.
2: What, does he have a name? Mr. Peanut?
1: Mr. Peanut, yeah.
2: That's it, Mr. Peanut? He's got to have something classier than that. What'd they retire him for?
1: Well, they were trying to go a new wave of Mr. Peanut, and then there was backlash from it, so they brought him back.
2: Okay. You know what would be sad?
1: Was
2: if
1: that?
2: Mr. Peanut had a peanut allergy.
1: That would be pretty bad.
2: Or if he gave it to his girlfriend,
1: actually,
2: Little Debbie.
1: I feel like a peanut allergy for Mr. Peanut is essentially the steroids version of peanuts, for peanuts.
2: Do you think so?
1: Because if you go into anaphylactic shock, like your body swells up, I think for a peanut, they swell. That makes them a massive nut. You know what I'm saying?
2: Why do you do this to me?
1: I'm just saying he would be a steroid-sized peanut. Am I wrong?
2: You are a national treasure, right? You are a national treasure. Just know that.
1: Thank you.
2: You're a national treasure.
1: I'm just telling you from a... I guess the peanut perspective of Mr. Peanut, if he were to have some form of an allergy, I don't think it's about the peanut.
2: He'd be a what?
1: I think it's more of like jelly would be a...
2: He would swole up, he'd be what? He'd be what? You said it earlier. Don't say it again. Do you think him and Little Debbie had little... I mean, they're both right. I mean, she's in Chattanooga. Where's he located?

0: It's a great question. I'll have to look that up for you.
1: But he doesn't. He's got skinny legs. He's got really skinny.
0: You know, if he ended up getting like taller and bigger, I don't know if his legs would support his body.
1: I don't know, but does little Debbie like skinny legs?
0: I don't know. I don't know. It says here he is from. Wow, there's a full name for Mr. Peanut. It is Bartholomew Richard Fitzgerald Smith.
1: Ah, Peanut.
0: Yeah, essentially Peanut. So.
1: Does little Debbie have a name?
0: That's a good question.
1: She's in Chattanooga. So Bartholomew is probably hitting her up. He's slitting her DMs, right?
0: It's Debbie McPhee Fowler is what it is. Little Debbie. There you go.
1: Debbie McPhee, Austin P. McPhee Fowler.
0: Fowler, yeah.
1: So Debbie Smith, if her and Mr. Peanut got together, right? Because isn't it Bartholomew Smith?
0: Yeah.
1: Did you say what his name is?
0: It's spelled differently. It's like S-M-Y-T-H-E.
1: Still Smith. Smythe?
0: Yeah. Smythe Smith.
1: We got to figure this out. Is there a picture of his legs? Do you think he goes to the gym? We know she doesn't go to the gym. She probably needs to go to the gym.
0: Definitely skips leg day. Definitely skips leg day. And probably arm day, too.
1: What's his best feature? Charm?
0: I would say that's tough. I would probably say the gloves.
1: Let me ask you this.
0: Yeah.
1: Why a monocle? Is your other eye not strong? Or are you just trying to be cool?
0: I think he's trying to be sophisticated, like being a sophisticated nut. You know, you could be a crazy nut. You know what I'm talking about? Like crazy-headed people. Try to be a sophisticated peanut.
1: So a monocle automatically gives you street cred?
0: Yeah, 100%.
1: So, all right, let me ask you this. Mr. Governor and Bartholomew Smythe, Mr. Governor whips his ass in a battle of monocles. Mr. Peanut's got that cane, right? If you kick the cane away, he's like, my cane. And then Mr. Governor just lays a beating on him.
0: But what if the governor has a sword?
1: He's not using the sword. That's a last resort. This isn't Jack Reacher.
0: Well, what about the cane? Is that a last resort option too?
1: You kick the cane out. Now, if Mr. Peanut can keep the cane to beat you, that's a different story. So get the cane away from him.
0: I feel like Mr. Peanut's very top heavy though.
1: Okay.
0: So like if you just push him over with the cane up top and then he falls backward.
1: Don't underestimate.
0: Then he's rolling over like this.
1: Don't underestimate a peanut like that. But I think Mr. Governor... He just looks like... I bet you Mr. Governor's got bodies in his backyard. That's what he looks like.
0: They're peanut shells.
1: Could be. But I'm not messing with Mr. Governor. I'm telling you right now, I'm not doing it. All right, we'll take a break. We probably won't have a job after this break, but that's all right. We had fun. Back with more after this. 102.5 The Game.
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0: Oh, yeah. Welcome back to the Chase and Big Joe Show. Love this song. Brandon, where can I find this song?
1: On all of your streaming platforms, Apple Music, Spotify, even YouTube, by the way.
0: Oh, my God. Is that on the Big Joe on the Go Louisiana Girls live album?
1: It is.
0: I think it is. Dear Me, written by our very own
1: Chase McCabe, Chase Tribal McCabe. Chief.
0: Got it done. Dear Me. It's funny. We come on here and we talk some good sports and debates, and then we bring up who wins in a fight between Mr. Peanut and Mr. Governor, and we cannot keep up with the text.
2: Are there any other mascots that wear a monocle?
0: You should have probably looked up during the break when you were yelling at me. No, I don't think so.
2: Talking to our leader-in-chief, Bud Walters, the man.
0: Does he wear a monocle?
2: No, I'm just saying, you know.
0: No. Huh?
2: I wonder if he would. Do you think he would?
0: No, nobody wears a monocle except they're going to whip your ass. And that's what we got, a fight between Mr. Peanut and Mr. Governor. I'm telling you, Mr. Governor is going to take Mr. Peanut down every single time.
2: Let's see.
0: No matter how swole Mr. Peanut gets.
2: Colonel Mustard? A distinguished military character?
0: That's from the game show, or from the board game Clue.
2: Yeah, from Clue. Mr. Penguin from Batman and all that DC time.
0: Penguins ain't going to do it.
2: Trying to find. I mean, you mentioned the Monopoly, Mr. Monopoly.
0: No more sports monocles, though?
2: I'm trying to look. Sports.
0: The old Google machine.
2: It's working.
0: Get out your old Funk and Wagnall encyclopedia.
2: There's only two. Wake Forest, the Demon Deacons, and then Austin Peay.
0: Oh, that would be a good battle.
2: Yeah.
0: The old Baptist Demon Deacon taking on me. I still think Mr. Governor wins.
2: I think so, too. I mean, it makes you wonder. Does...
0: What's the Demon Deacon guy's name?
2: It is...
0: Wake Forest Demon Deacon with a monocle.
2: Name is?
0: No name?
2: It just is the Demon Deacon. That's
0: it. The Wake Forest mascot has no name?
2: I'm trying to look it up. That's all it's coming
0: like
2: up.
0: We got Mr. Commodore, Mr. Governor, Lightning and MTSU. I mean, you got Smokey and Knox. I mean, what do we got to have something here.
2: Give me a second. We're getting there. Yeah, just Demon Deacon. That's it.
0: That's it.
2: Just Demon Deacon.
0: We have a Wake Forest grad who could text in 615-737-1025 and let us know.
2: That's all it says is Demon Deacon.
0: I think Wake Forest is the second largest Baptist university. I think Baylor's first.
2: Okay.
0: Then Wake, I think.
2: Okay.
0: Maybe Liberty's up there. Sanford was. Belmont.
2: I don't know if...
0: Dallas Baptist, because it's got Baptist in it. Yeah. I'm a back row Baptist.
2: You are.
0: Sit in the back row.
2: I'm a, what is it, a something Catholic, right?
0: Cafeteria Catholic?
2: Cafeteria Catholic, that's it.
0: You pick and choose what do you want.
2: I get it. I'll take the $3.99 lunch menu,
0: right.
2: Please.
0: Chaser's the meddling Methodist. Yeah. We got all kind of good things here. All right, so now the battle. So we agree that Mr. Governor could whip Mr. Peanut's tail.
2: Yeah.
0: So... could this be over Little Debbie, over a fight here? What we got now?
2: Maybe.
0: There's some good stuff coming in from the text line?
2: Cannot be read on the air.
0: Yes. Is it Dustin from Hopkinsville? Probably him.
2: It's not, actually.
0: Oh, he must be busy because he would be first one texting in.
2: Yep.
0: So, for all of us, it's going on right there.
2: Yeah.
0: This is a good little debate we got going on now.
2: I know. I feel like if there's a restaurant in town that, you know, serves peanuts, this would be... their conversation.
0: A restaurant in town. Does Logan still serve peanuts?
2: They sure do.
0: I don't think they do.
2: Yeah, they do. Why would they not?
0: I don't think they do. You might want to double check that.
2: Are we getting to the point now where people have too many peanut allergies?
0: I think they're just a disaster to clean up. I know our friends at Santa Fe Steakhouse don't have peanuts anymore.
2: That would be the easiest job in the world.
0: You ever clean up peanuts after a shift?
2: Yes.
0: All right, Brando, you got something?
1: I have the official report, and I am very saddened to inform that Logan's no longer allows customers to throw peanut shells on the floor.
2: Well, guess what? I'm a customer, and you're going to deny my money. You're going to see peanut shells.
0: It's been that way for years.
1: It was due to the pandemic. That's why they stopped it.
0: Oh, mister, I'm not going to go. You haven't been to Logan's since the pandemic. That was 6 years ago.
2: I have been to Logan's.
0: Evidently not. Then you would know there's no peanuts available for you.
2: I went to the one over there in, Paducah.
0: Over there in Paducah. You're talking like that's like down the block.
2: Well, I mean,
0: like two and a half hours away.
2: When I was on my way to St. Louis, you know.
0: Maybe Texas. Texas Roadhouse, Brando, have peanuts?
1: They don't. Not the one that's not too far from here. They do still sell the peanuts, and they give you a bucket to throw them in, but you can no longer just toss them on the floor.
0: So there's no more like grabbing a handful out. I guess that's why they stopped in the pandemic.
1: Yeah, they used to just have in that big bucket and you'd grab the handful and just, you know, so eat them or whatever. Now it's in a pack.
2: What happened to the barrels when you walk into Logan's Roadhouse and they have...
0: Oh, I thought you know because you go all the time.
2: No, I'm talking about the ones
0: local. You are. You're not happening.
2: I went last summer when I went to St. Louis with my dad and brother.
0: And they're gone. Brando just read it. They're gone. No more peanuts.
2: The ones in Paducah are still going on.
0: Nah, there's no peanuts there. Whatever. There's not.
2: Last year when I went in late August, it was there.
0: You just said, I go all the time.
2: The one here locally. I used to go one off Thompson Lane.
0: They're all the same.
2: You'd be surprised.
0: They're all the same. So Texas Roadhouse doesn't have peanuts.
2: Don't get me fired up.
0: So, do you ever clean up peanuts after a third, been waitressing or serving for 8 hours?
2: If you hire one person in specific to clean up the peanut shells,
0: nobody's going to do that.
2: $18 an hour, I'll sign up for that.
0: So, just clean up peanuts.
2: Yes.
0: All right. Okay. I'll call my friend at Logan's.
2: The phrase, you're making peanuts? Yeah, I'm cleaning up peanuts.
0: Well, it's easy for you because you're so short, you just walk under the table. Like for me, I got to duck down and put in this. You just walk right in and with a little Swifty and zip it up and go.
2: I'm dodging bullets left and right here. My buddy Tyler, we're into the Anheuser-Busch. We walked by the Kleiser. You could walk under there. Well, thanks. Appreciate it.
0: Oh, how's the fallout for Mr. Peanut going? Pretty good?
2: Fine. I think people are all about the battle between Mr. Demon Deacon and... Mr. Peanut.
0: Yeah. So, no, is it
2: the governor?
0: Mr. Governor.
2: Mr. Governor, excuse me. Yeah.
0: I'm telling you, man, Mr. Governor is going to lay a whooping on somebody. It might be you for your peanut thing you got going on.
2: There's nothing wrong with Mr. Peanut.
0: Do you think Mr. Governor could swoop in and take little Debbie from Mr. Peanut if they were dating?
2: Maybe.
0: Or maybe it's like the Bachelor. You have the Demon Deacon, you have Mr. Peanut, and you got Mr. Governor.
2: It's like that scene out of Shrek, where Lord Farquaad is looking at the mirror, and he goes, all right, pick one, my lord, or whatever. He goes, pick number three.
0: Yeah.
2: Number three, my lord. Yeah.
0: Did you just watch that recently?
2: No, that's one of the funnier moments.
0: It's a very funny movie.
2: Yeah. And then there's Gingerbread Man that has no legs, and in the second movie, the second movie has knee replacements. I think that's just so funny.
0: All that's entirely
2: a
0: funny.
2: A lot of those movies that were for kids, it just has so many great adult jokes.
0: I love when my son was growing up, we watched SpongeBob all the time. There are so many adult jokes in SpongeBob. We watched constantly.
2: Yeah. Cartoons are not the same.
0: Do you know Mr. Krabs' daughter's name?
2: Oh.
0: She went for a driver's license and failed.
2: Hang on. Let me think about it for a second. I don't want to be rude when saying...
0: Brando, do you know Mr. Krabs' daughter's name?
1: Pearl.
0: Ah.
2: Pearl.
0: We love Brando.
2: I was about to say Shelly, but that was not right.
0: That's a peanut.
2: Oh, okay.
1: Yeah, she was a whale.
0: That's right. She was a whale.
2: That's right.
0: And got nervous driving.
2: The driving school teacher was Miss Puff, right?
1: Yep, Mrs. Puff.
2: There you go.
0: Yep. And Shelly was Mr. Peanut's ex. We don't talk about that. Mm. She had a little problem.
2: What's that? What kind of problem?
0: Oh, I'll tell you all fair.
2: Oh, okay.
0: Let's take a break. Come back more. This is, we're still here. It's amazing. Even the owner popped in. I thought we were done.
2: Shook my hand and everything.
0: He's like, you guys got a second. Like, let me pack up my stuff.
2: Had a great segment. I was like, thank you. Appreciate it.
0: Right. All right. Back with more. This is the Chase and Big Joe Show brought to you by the Omni Nashville Hotel, right at 102.5 The Game.
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7: I'm Fox 17 Code Red meteorologist Greg Bope. SR forecast taking us into the upper 90s near 100 this afternoon. If we hit that mark, we break a temperature record that's 15 years old. And you factor in the humidity, we'll feel even hotter. The heat advisory in effect with feels like temperatures up near 105.
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0: This is appropriate for...
11: To whoever gets to love her next.
0: Oh, what a beautiful song.
11: A few things you need to know.
0: Beautiful.
11: She loves flowers, but will always smile
0: at a rose. Keep this music going because I just made this, lower just a little bit, Brando, for me. I just made a phone call to the Logans in Paducah, Kentucky, and I talked to Miss Terry, sweet little lady. She informed me that they've not had peanuts since COVID.
2: And I'll die on the
0: So hill. Dr. Crane needs to apologize to the vast number of texters who have texted in over this nonsense about peanuts. So it's your floor while okay. This great music's playing to apologize.
2: Thank you. I'll make it quick and brief. Not going to apologize because when I was there, there were two barrels of peanuts when you walked through those double doors. So I have no apology needed.
0: Miss Terry says there's not been any peanuts there since COVID.
2: Well, I walked in and there were peanuts there. So I will stand by my word.
0: You have a chance to this beautiful song to apologize to everybody.
2: Well, I apologize to the listening audience if they thought those words were not appropriate or offensive.
0: You're apologizing about you saying there's peanuts.
2: I know. That's what I'm saying. Excuse me. No.
0: Now you're all nervous.
2: No, I'm just
0: It's crazy. If I'm a detective, you're guilty. I'm putting you in the booking office. You're done. Your body language is guilty.
2: Excuse me?
0: You're guilty. Because you admitted there's peanuts. There's no peanuts anymore.
2: I don't know what.
0: Why would you lie like this to our listeners?
2: I'm not.
0: We've had a good show today. We had Louisville head football coach Jeff Brohm, MTSU football coach Derek Mason.
2: That's correct.
0: Austin Peay football coach Jeff Ferris.
2: Yep.
0: The tribal chief, Chase McCabe, about Luke Evangelista. We had a great show today.
2: Yes.
0: We had a good debate about monocles and Mr. Governor Whip and Mr. Peanut's ass.
2: And also about the percentages, the taxes in NIL.
0: That's to the side. And now you ruin it by lying to everybody.
2: I'm not. Look, I know one
0: person. If I had a monocle, I would beat you.
2: Is that your superpower?
0: It is now.
2: Let me just tell you this. And I'm not trying to bring family into this, but I know one person that would be by my side on this, and this is my father, because he travels all the time up and down that interstate.
0: Okay.
2: And we have been to that Logan's Roadhouse multiple times.
0: Blood is thicker than water. He's going to lie for you.
2: Nope.
0: So we're not going down this avenue.
2: No, he's not.
0: Just admit there's no peanuts at Logan's in Paducah. This is just a nonsense.
2: I know which Logan's it is. It's right next to the Buff B-Dubs and then next to the Freddy's.
0: I wish Mr. Peanut would come in here and beat you with his cane.
2: In what way?
0: Just beat you at the top of the head. Let's just say, you're dumb.
2: Is Little Debbie going to watch? I'm just asking, because you mentioned Mr. Governor. Like, she had to watch to the side. They're battling for her. Like, what is so funny? I'm so confused. Brandon, am I doing something wrong?
0: Is Little Debbie going to watch? I don't know, man. You'll have to ask her. You're a national treasure.
2: All right.
0: You ever seen the movie The Fugitive?
2: Hang on, can we take a step back for a second?
0: Not really.
2: I don't understand what's going on here.
0: Neither do I. It's best that way. Let me tell you what. The movie The Fugitive with Harrison Ford, right, gets accused of killing his wife. He's going to prison. He's on a train. It derails. This is what this segment is. The last hour has been this train is derailed. Comes another train to hit us.
2: No, it's like when you go to the Roman Empire and they're inside
0: they're on a bus and a train hits
2: them. They're inside the Colosseum and then the person they're fighting for is up in like, I guess you would call it the press box or whatever. They're waiting up there in the box. You know what I'm talking about?
0: What are they waiting for?
2: No, Little Debbie's up there up on the little pedestal as she's up there watching down for two guys fighting over her to who's going to win.
0: So she's watching?
2: Yeah, that's what I meant by that. Have we not gone to the history books here?
0: I don't know what's happened this last hour, but I love it. Text line loves it. Our friend Ricky loves it. So that is all that matters.
2: You just dying laughing. I'm trying to comprehend why. I don't like what I'm trying to get at here is like back in the Roman days when you're inside the Colosseum and you're fighting for that prince or princess's Roman love, you have two guys fighting to see who wins. So basically, it's a battle to the death.
0: So Miss Little Debbie's watching.
2: Yes. And it's what you call it? The Mr. Governor and Mr. Pina.
0: Okay. Who wins that fight?
2: You
0: already know Mr. Governor wins that fight.
2: If you include the sword, Mr. Governor. If you say, hey, get rid of the cane and then the...
0: With all this Mr. Governor love, I think Austin Peay needs to send us some Mr. Governor swag that we can wear to the gym.
2: Maybe a monocle?
0: Maybe a monocle. So maybe, and then maybe Little Debbie can use that monocle to watch.
2: I was just giving a text on my personal text line.
0: Johnny Hobbs.
2: It's a family relative. What on God's green earth are you talking about? I think they just tuned in.
0: This has been the funnest hour, man.
2: Well.
0: Funnest? Most fun.
2: Most fun.
0: Funnest is not a word.
2: I don't think so.
0: It's not.
2: Funniest is a word.
0: Funniest? Funnest is not a good Lord, Joe.
2: It's all right, Joe. I know. You're like the grammar guy, too.
0: I'm not the grammar guy. I'm not intelligent at all. Well, I'm just lucky.
2: You don't like the word stuff or things, which we get.
0: I don't like the word stuff. It's lazy.
2: Yeah.
0: That's good stuff. It's lazy.
2: Yeah.
0: Hey, man, that's great content. I love the way you phrase the question. That's better.
2: That's like complimenting a woman with their eyes. Oh, beautiful eyes.
0: Yeah.
2: Right?
0: You don't say, yeah, beautiful stuff.
2: That doesn't sound right.
0: Mm-mm.
2: Exactly.
0: Mm-mm.
2: You got to be complimentary.
0: Yeah, you do. And anyway, we got to move on. Yeah. All right. Coming up next, America's favorite segment, celebrity birthdays, and what day is it? Thank you, Brando. 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
0: So just say, look, I'm sorry I did that. Own up to it, and now you go forward. Man, I'm getting attacked by something over here. My bad. Deep breath, I swallowed air. My bad. Man. Well, sorry, done. 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
0: 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We'll be at Barlines tomorrow. We love going down there, seeing our good friend Todd Rodermill. We always have fun down there at Barlines. Noon to 3, come see us. I will go on record again and say that our text line is the greatest text line in the history of anything, because y'all's text the last 30 minutes, we can't read 80% of them, but the pictures you're sending in about Mr. Peanut and Mr. Governor fighting for AI pitchers are absolutely fantastic. We love you guys and gals so much. This is great.
2: It's just fantastic, man.
0: It is. The last picture we got of
2: Mr. Peanut and Mr. Governor back and forth just in a boxing match.
0: Mr. Peanut just pounding Mr. Governor.
2: Yep.
0: I'm not a fan of that.
2: Because
0: he got Mr. Governor's hats off. When he takes his hat off, it's like...
2: Well, the first punch, Mr. Peanut went boom, and
0: right?
2: Then the hat went flying.
0: It's like Smokey and the Bandit. When he takes his hat off for only one reason. And so Mr. Governor lost his hat.
2: I would like to clarify something on the text line. Two people that listen, 1723 says, I was at Logan's Roadhouse in Bowling Green, and they had peanuts, just not as much as they used to. All right, here's another one. This is 6009. I was at Logan's in Hopkinsville last night, and they had a sign on the door that read, peanuts are back, but you have to ask.
0: Well, Brando found that you can buy peanuts, but we're talking about the big old barrels of peanuts are no longer around. because your nasty hand goes into peanuts, and nobody wants that.
2: Beg to differ.
0: So you're probably 25%. You're correct here, but otherwise,
2: by the way, you don't put your hand in there. It's like a little ice scooper. You scoop it, and then you can put it in a bag. Like when I went last year, they had like these burlap.
0: Doesn't exist.
2: What do you mean it doesn't?
0: I called Logan's Paducah, and Miss Terry says they haven't had peanuts since COVID. So stop it.
2: Whatever.
0: All right. Brando, you ready for this? Sound for celebrity birthdays in one day, is it?
2: All right. First on the list, we have Bison Tin Yell Day. So Bison Tin Yell Day. Okay.
0: Is that the bison that beat that old man?
2: Maybe.
0: I hope.
2: I don't know. Calendar Adjustment Day is today. Global Talent Acquisition Day is today. National Blueberry Popsicle Day. National Grits for Breakfast Day. Joe loves the Omni Grits.
0: At I do.
2: Kitchen Notes. Pierce Your Ears Day is today. Spalding Baseball Day. Victory Over Japan Day. There you go. And last on the list, we have World Coconut Day.
0: World, you like coconut water?
2: I do. Yeah, it's not too bad. They say it's supposedly healthier for you.
0: My watch says, great job. Keep moving. I haven't moved in an hour.
2: Well, maybe you go.
0: And my watch says, you're almost there. Keep moving. You're doing a great job. Thanks for that.
2: You got it, Joe.
0: Does our watch lie to us and say we're doing? Because I haven't moved.
2: Maybe. It's a possibility.
0: You know, one time I did a four-hour show with Willie Donick. He didn't move the entire time. And I said, Willie, I think you're a camel. Because a camel can go like 5 days without going to the bathroom. He didn't move for 4 hours.
2: He's a consummate pro, man.
0: 4 hours.
2: This guy, this same guy that worked with George Plaster for a long time.
0: So, yeah, he didn't move.
2: He's well trained.
0: Did not move. He's a camel.
2: Willie's
0: so
2: the
0: you see Willie Donick, you think of camels. Do you know that elephants, when they see us...
2: You won't believe this, Joe. When we were at the Anheuser-Busch tour, they brought this up, and I told my buddies, Joe tells me this all.
0: What'd they say?
2: They were talking about how Clydesdales look at us like humans. And I was like, I think elephants do the same.
0: Elephants look at us the way we look at puppies.
2: Because the guy said, well, one of these Clydesdales was retired and then went back to one of its owners in the stall and recognized him. I was like, yep, same thing as elephants. He goes, you're right.
0: There you go. All right, time for celebrity birthdays, America's favorite game. Brando, you ready?
1: Ready to roll.
0: Brando's our permanent full-time, part-time player. All right, Brando, you go first. How old is former Major League Baseball commissioner Peter Ueberroth?
1: 89.
2: 92.
0: He's 89 exactly. Did you practice today, Brando?
1: No, I promise you.
0: Okay, Brando's up 2-0. Dr. Crane, basketball player Nate Archibald.
2: Let's go 54.
1: 56.
0: 75. Friend of the show. No, that's John McEnroe. But this guy, I love to have this guy too. Brando, how old is Jimmy Connors?
1: 73.
2: 77.
0: 74. Brando up 3-0. Dr. Crane, how old is NFL Hall of Fame running back Eric Dickerson?
2: 11. I'm sorry. My bad. I was looking at something on the computer. Sorry.
0: You said 11.
2: No, it's not right.
0: What the hell? Did you just blurt things out?
2: No, my brain was all over the place. No.
0: Eric Dickerson. you're the worst. How old's Eric Dickerson?
2: 67.
1: 73.
0: 66. You got one. 3-1. Good Lord. Dr. Brando, how is Lennox Lewis, boxer?
1: 48.
2: 50.
0: 61. Dr. Crane, Tommy Maddox, former Steelers quarterback, Tommy Maddox.
2: 52.
1: 77.
0: 55. Brando, how is Braden Ingram, former basketball player? He might still be a basketball player.
1: You said Brandon Ingram?
0: Yes.
1: 31.
2: He was the one they got. No, I'm thinking of Brandon.
0: Just answer.
2: Never mind. You said 31. 34.
0: 29. Brandon's up 4-1. Dr. Crane, how old is actor Mark Harmon, former UCLA quarterback Mark Harmon?
2: 57.
1: 63.
0: 75. Brando, how old is Keanu Reeves?
1: 64.
2: No, he's got to be like 53.
0: 62.
2: Keanu
0: Brando's
2: Reeves.
0: Up 5-1.
2: No, he's not.
0: Loving the beatdown. Dr. Crane, how is Salma Hayek?
2: Selma Hayek is...
0: still getting it done.
2: Oh, man. Let's go 43.
1: 48.
0: 60. Brando, how old is Terry Bradshaw? By the way, Brando, you're up 5-1. How old is Terry Bradshaw?
1: Terry Bradshaw, 68.
2: 78
0: exactly. You're back in the game, Brent. Dr. Cranch, 5-3. All right, here we go. We're going to speed it up. Go fast here. If I can remember these names. All right, Dr. Cranch, how old is singer Kesey of Kesey and JoJo? I'm not in this band.
2: Okay.
0: Kesey of Kesey and JoJo.
2: Let's go 62.
1: 69.
0: 57. Brando, how old is comedian Cat Williams? Can you play a clip from him on the show?
1: Cat Williams will go 54.
2: 62.
0: 53. He's up 6-3. We'll give you one more, Brando. I mean, one more, Dr. Cray, if you get this one. How old is DJ music producer Zed?
2: Ooh, Zed is 38.
1: 49.
0: 37, but that's not enough. Brando, you win 6-4. You tried, Dr. Crane.
2: That's all you can do in this world is try.
0: You tried with that. Fun show. What did we learn today?
2: We learned that never give away your pie for free.
0: Daily.
2: College football is electric.
0: Rules.
2: And that Mr. Peanut was unretired. And
0: unretired?
2: Yep.
0: And that Mr. Governor is... We'll take him down.
2: Exactly.
0: Thanks for all the texts. We love you guys and gals so much. It was really fun. The interaction was fantastic. Brando, thank you. Dr. Crane, thank you. September is Suicide Prevention Month. We've been doing this for 3 years. We're going to keep hammering down on this so guys out there know how much we love you. And I get some days it's tough. But listen, on your journey, there are going to be people that come into your life and you're going to be like, why are you here? They're here to love you, to take care of you, and God has placed them in your journey to know that. So don't question things. Just know how much you are loved. And I tell people all the time, I know you go through things. Just because you carry it well does not mean it's heavy. All right? Just because you carry it well does not mean that it's not heavy. So know that. Know that we love you. Go to therapy, unitycares.com/Big Joe. Every guy that's gone to therapy is doing remarkably well. We love you. More importantly, more than anything else in this world, know how much God truly loves you. All right. DVD's next.
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9: D-Mace, Vingan, and Donick, 1025 The Game. Willie Donick, Derek Mason, Adam Vingan, Connor Newt here with you. We hope you are having a wonderful Wednesday. And I have a story to tell quickly off the top that I know the two of you will really appreciate. So when I wasn't on the show on Monday, you teased me about how I nudge you guys about, hey, we're going to be here. We're going to be there. Don't forget this. Don't forget that. Well, guess what I did today?
10: You forgot something?
9: I forgot I had a dentist appointment.
11: Oh, no.
10: Wow.
11: Where were the people to remind you?
10: Forgets? Wow. Now, the person that does all the reminding had no one to remind
9: him. I felt horrible.
11: You needed you.
9: I needed me.
10: It sounds like a, what's those books called? The, what is it? Green Eggs and Ham. Dr. Seuss. That sounds like a Dr. Seuss book.
9: Well, here's what's funny. I get a call. My appointment was at 10. Mm-hmm. I get a call at 10:30 from the office manager at my dentist's office. And she said, "Hey, we're just wondering if you're going to make it to the appointment." I said, "Oh my God, I'm so sorry. I feel so bad." She goes, "We were worried about you."
10: Hey Willie, don't you imagine? It goes back to the SpongeBob episode that I saw, and I'm sure you probably saw it too, Adam. The SpongeBob episode when SpongeBob is in his own head, running around crazy. Files are going everywhere. Everything's on fire. I am pretty sure when your dentist called and said, you know, you got an appointment, your head just went crazy. Like, oh my goodness, do I have an appointment? Oh no. What happened? When was it? You just kind of, things just went around in your head.
9: So I rescheduled the appointment for tomorrow afternoon. Yes. And I've already set a reminder for 1 hour before. Go to the dentist. So I thought it was fitting.
10: How do you forget?
9: I really have no idea. I was flabbergasted, and I felt really, really bad. I felt really, really bad.
10: You felt really, really human.
9: I did feel like a human being for once. Gentry Estes of the Tennessean will join the program at 4 o'clock. He had an exclusive interview with Titans offensive coordinator, Brian Daboll. Really good story. We'll talk about that with Gentry and other things as well. And of course, at 5:20, week 2 of Silly Underdog Picks, Hal Gill in the lead, followed by Derek Mason, Chris Sanders, and I. We're the caboose right now. We lost our first game, but Week two is a chance for redemption for me. Hopefully not for Chris. That happens at 5:20. But I have another story. Last night, it was around somewhere between 7:30 and 8 o'clock. And I was cleaning up from dinner, and I was getting ready to put the kids to bed. And then I heard this noise, this blood-curdling sound. And upon further inspection, I discovered the source of the sound. The sound was thousands of young women's hearts breaking simultaneously after the Nashville Predators announced that they had traded Luke Evangelista to the New Jersey Devils. We are down one beautiful person in Nashville, Tennessee today after Luke Evangelista was sent to New Jersey. The details of the trade: Nashville acquired Colorado's 2028 first-round pick, which is conditional, and New Jersey's 2028 second-round pick from the Devils for Luke Evangelista. So a first-round pick and a second-round pick for Luke Evangelista. We will be spending probably most of this hour reacting to this trade. If you have questions about it, 615-737-1025. We already have one texter that says, Adam and or Willie, please talk me off the ledge regarding the Evangelista trade. Do you think we are setting up for another potential move or just collecting draft capital? I really, in all caps, need one of my sports teams to not suck this year. Well, we'll get to our general reaction. Let's start there, actually. Let's start, before we get to what Chris McFarland said last night, let's get to our general reaction to the trade. Willie Donick, what was your initial reaction to the Luke Evangelista trade? How are you feeling about it now that you've had some time to sit with it?
0: A little surprised, but not completely shocked. I think at the end of... give our show credit, because if you took the summer off, which some people do, right? Some people to say when the school year's over and football's not going on and hockey's not going on, I go on vacation. But in the summer, we did talk after the free agency period about Luke Evangelista's contract situation, right? 1 year left before he's a restricted free agent, and a rapidly, rapidly changing market for players of his ilk. Players like, and why am I blanking on his name all of a sudden? The guy for the Buffalo Sabres who got $10 million a year. Their number one
9: Alex
0: unrestricted
9: Tuck.
0: Alex Tuck. He got $10 million per year. That is more than Philip Forsberg. That is more than Roman Josi. And if you're sitting there saying, who's Alex Tuck? You might be a casual hockey fan that knows the top players in each team, but you may well not know who Alex Tuck is. And he's a really good player. But he is going for $10 million a year now. The whole market has been reset because the salary cap ceiling has gone up rapidly in a small amount of time. And you had the big backdrop of Leo Carlson getting an offer sheet that got him at 21 years old, $18 million a year. And then there's been corresponding moves that have raised the price of the top players, and it affects everybody below them. So that was in the backdrop. And the Predators had signed a surplus of forwards, right? We knew that the forward group was crowded after they had made several, we wouldn't call them major moves, other than the Maverick-Bork trade, which was a major move. So we knew somebody was probably going to be out there to shop around. And they had made it clear, Chris McFarland had, that they would like to address the defense corps. So the fact that it was Evangelista, that was somewhat surprising, but Adam, we did analyze that the next negotiation for Luke Evangelista is going to be a very expensive one, right?
9: Depending on which source you use, it's expected that Luke Evangelista's next contract will carry a cap hit of somewhere between $8 and $9 million. And that may come as a shock to a lot of you. There is a world where Luke Evangelista makes just as much, if not more, than Philip Forsberg. That's just the world we live in now. Now, my understanding of this situation is that Luke Evangelista's contract situation did not play a huge role in the trade last night. But again, the idea of Luke Evangelista, who had a solid season last season for the Nashville Predators. He missed only one game. He had 56 points in 81 games. He was one of the Predators' leading scorers. The Predators won his minutes at 5-on-5 in terms of territorial advantage, scoring. He had a really good year. But some of you may have sticker shock thinking, $9 million for Luke Evangelista? In this world we're living in now in the NHL, that is entirely possible. But I do want to play, we're going to play some clips from Chris McFarland. I want to start with this one because this was a question I had upon seeing the news last night that Luke Evangelista had been traded to the New Jersey Devils. We have talked so much about how the Predators have a lot of young, unproven, teenage, early 20-something players who are on their way, and a lot of veterans near the end of their careers. Yossi, Stamkos, O'Reilly, etc. But the Predators are missing that, what I call the middle class. The 23, 24, 25, 26-year-old players who are established NHL players. Luke Evangelista was one of the only players in that category.
0: Going into the offseason. Now, they did add several guys in that age category during the offseason.
9: They certainly added Maverick Bork. Mm-hmm. I mean, I have questions about Nils Höglander and whether he can really be a needle mover.
0: Right, but he wasn't brought in to be a needle mover, but they brought in Höglander. Your point is well taken. No
9: needle
0: question.
9: Moving 23, 24, 25
0: fair,
9: year olds.
0: Fair.
9: Let's rectify that. So that was my question. Like, why would the Predators trade one of those rare or few early to mid 20-something needle movers on their team? Here is how Chris McFarland answered that question last night.
1: The depth of the winger market, the depth of our winger prospects. I think the best way we could answer it is we felt with the depth of the winger market, the depth of our winger prospects, we feel we're very forward heavy. And winger, you know, we got a lot of good young wingers that are going to wear our colors over the next few years. And one of the, I think, the challenges that we ran into this summer in trying to improve other positional silos was, we just didn't have the right mix of darts to throw. And I think that, that was certainly a part of the rationale. We think, you know, Luke is a good player. He's a proven player, like you said, but we're very happy with the return.
9: So that was Chris McFarland explaining
1: a part of the rationale. We think, you know, Luke is a good player. He's a proven player, like you said, but we're very happy with the return.
9: So that was Chris McFarland explaining the trade he felt with the first.

0: currently use that. But I can understand why Predators fans are a little confused today. One, because of what I just explained. The Predators don't have very many needle-moving 23, 24, 25-year-old players. Now you have one fewer player in that category at the moment because of Luke Evangelista. And number two, Luke Evangelista is a fan favorite in Nashville. And I know we like to tease our female listeners because he's a handsome young man. He's got great hair, one of Nashville's most beautiful people. But look, anytime he's on social media, Predators fans eat that up. He's a very popular player. So I understand why Predators fans are upset about this deal. But Derek, as we were talking about this before the show, and we had a spirited conversation earlier this morning about this topic, you brought up something about this trade that Titans fans can relate to, trading away a young player with a lot of promise.
1: Yeah, because it doesn't matter which fan base you're on, which side you're on, whether you're a Titan fan or Predator fans or both. When your team hasn't done well for a good amount of time, and you preach that you want to develop these young men and retain them and keep them and allow them to flourish in your program, that's what the fans hold you to. And just like the Titans, and listen, I'm not saying that Luke Evangelista is to the caliber of an A.J. Brown, but to me, it's sort of the same because you're trading a young guy. Luke is 24 years old. You're trading a young guy that seems to be now hitting his stride for a team that doesn't have many of those guys at that age grade hitting their prime. It's not, again, like the Titans. Titans may have been in a different situation because they were a good team. And they chose to trade away AJ, and then things sort of went south. The Predators have been that fringe team. They've been a team that over the last couple of years, they've been fighting to get in the playoffs and managed not to. With that being said, your fan base is looking at how can you then get rid of good players? Guys, again, that they feel are ascending. It's not even about the fan favorite thing. It's about what you're preaching, and then you seem to do opposite. I'm not saying that this won't end up being a great move, because I think having the first and the second, I know it's a conditional first, but to have that first and that second, that's great. But your fan base is saying, it's like, man, we need guys now, and you're trading away the good young players that we have. We know how long it takes for these guys to develop in this league. Some guys hit it, but it's very few. But then some guys, it takes a while. And what you're asking us, what you're asking of the fan base is be patient with us. We got good players. We want to develop them, but we're going to get rid of them. Not to say they're going to do this every time, but when you are a team that hasn't made the playoffs consistently and you make moves like this, it does make your fan base wonder, like, what's really going on? Are you scared to pay them? The salary cap is going up. Isn't that what you preach? The salary cap's going up. Nashville's a desirable place. They can take friendly deals.
2: I think the team friendly deal is definitely something. And Adam, I think we've all looked at the same numbers of what Luke Evangelista is likely to get based on what he's done. And there's some speculation that because they have until September 15th, the Devils might want to go for the full 8 years with Luke Evangelista and lock him up. That's a benefit they have of striking a deal now before that clock expires, and they can only sign him to 7 years. But we'll all see what the Devils have in mind. But let's say, Derek, that Luke Evangelista, which I believe is the case, A, loved being in Nashville, B, might want to take a team-friendly deal to come in a little less than the $8 to $9 million that he is projected to be worth in this new market. I think you guys have pointed out two really, really great points that have made this really tough for the fan base, because he is so popular, and B, he is a homegrown guy that we've watched kind of grow up here. Though that's always makes it a little tougher. But I think it says a lot about what Chris McFarland sees in the group that is on the way. He mentioned by name a couple times during the press conference last night, Igor Sorin, who cannot play for the Predators until his KHL season.

0: runs out. That could be at the end of this next NHL season, but that's still not going to make an impact probably on this year. And then Brady Martin, who we still think is very, very young, and I'm not sure what he's going to be able to do at the start of this season. But he's looking down the road, not just for this year, but in the coming years, and saying, what does my forward group look like? So with those impact players, Adam, that you're talking about, Maverick Bork comes in. They gave up 2 second-round picks to get Bork and sign Bork to 6 years at $5.5 million. They traded Evangelista, who in the, you know, basically right now, I would say it's probably, Bork will take Evangelista's spot somewhere in the top six. Do you agree?
1: Yes.
0: I think they believe that Bork is still a growing player who could play a bigger role. And I think they see Evangelista, this is my opinion, this is not something I've heard from them, but I think they see that Evangelista is a little bit more of an overachiever, somebody that is probably at what he's going to be. And it's going to cost more to keep Evangelista, $7, $8, $9 million per year. And you got a first rounder and a second rounder on the table as an offer for him. And you feel like you could maybe in the aggregate, this is what Chris McFarland said last night. They believe that they can cover what Evangelista gave them with the guys that they brought in. That remains to be seen. That's the gamble here.
1: It's very Billy Beanish. We can recreate him in the aggregate.
2: Yeah, now isn't that what the Titans thought as well, too, with AJ?
0: Chris McFarland didn't say in the aggregate. He didn't use the Billy Bean, Brad Pitt Moneyball quote. But he did say that he feels like with what they've got, they can be better at forward. He knows the gaping hole on the roster is defenseman. And so let's spin it back to the very first question you got from the texter. Is there another move coming? He said, without saying it, if you listen to the press conference, and I'm not talking about just reading a quote that somebody printed. If you read between the lines, he basically is saying, we needed to fortify our draft capital and our cap space to go get what we really need on D. And he said that might be in 3 weeks, 3 months, a month. You know, he's looking for that guy. I don't know if he's got somebody specific in mind. But that appears to be what he wants to do here. So I think the answer to the texter's question is yes. I think he wants to use what he got to address the D for this year's team. So it's not a giveaway for this year.
1: Quickly, let's go to Scott in Hendersonville on our phone line. And by the way, Scott has been waiting before we even came on the air. So Scott, we appreciate you waiting. Please go ahead.
3: Yeah, not on board with this, and for most of the reasons you guys have mentioned. It just doesn't seem to make a lot of sense because, you know, I was really excited. McFarland seemed to be, you know, improving the team, not only for the future, but really improving it for this season. And this seems like a huge, you know, one step forward, two steps back kind of thing. And let's be honest. Colorado's first. That's essentially a second round pick. That's going to be number 31 or number 32. So it's not like it's, you know, a lottery pick or anything. And, you know, the AJ Brown thing, this reminded me more of, you know, cause, you know, Luke is not a superstar, but he's a good player. It reminded me more of like, you know, like the Titans trading Roger McCreary because it's a new GM. It's not one of the guys that I brought in, so I'm just going to go find more of my guys and, you know, give him away for something that, for McCreary's case, you know, nowhere near the return that he was worth. So, I mean, I just don't understand. It looked like we were going to be competitive, fringe or better again this year, and I don't think they can make up what they're going to lose, quote-unquote, in the aggregate. Cause, you know, Bork and Colton and Drury and everything, that was going to be, you know, that was going to improve the back end, you know, the middle six and the lower six. And that's what needed improving. So I'm just not on board for this for all the reasons you guys have mentioned and just disappointing to me.
1: Thank you for the call, Scott, and thank you for waiting so long, by the way. 615-737-1025. We will take your reaction to the Nashville Predators breaking so many young ladies' hearts last night, trading Luke Evangelista, Pretty Boy Vange, now a member of the New Jersey Devils. 615-737-1025. But coming up next, I do have a question. And I think Scott's call there leads me to that question. And it's something that if you've been listening to this show, and specifically me for a long time, you may know where I am going with this. But this was something that popped into my head last night as I was thinking about this trade. I think Scott sort of teased it there. We'll get to that next. 615-737-1025. Today, the Nashville Sounds take on Louisville at First Horizon Park. First pitch is at 6:35 p.m. By the way, here's my one reminder from the Nudge. We're at First Horizon Park tomorrow, guys. Be there.
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5: I'm Fox 17 Code Red meteorologist Greg Bobis. Our forecast taking us into the upper 90s, near 100 this afternoon. If we hit that mark, we break a temperature record that's 15 years old. And you factor in the humidity, we'll feel even hotter. A heat advisory in effect with feels like temperatures up near 105.
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12: Along the same line, so Luke, you know, has been here four seasons. He had statistically his best year by far last year. What kind of a message do you think that sends to the team by shipping him off after the production that he had?
13: Well, I think that's what we're, you know, I think that's what training camp's for. I think our group remains excited, and with some of the other moves, you know, that we've made this summer, we think, you know, our forward group is deeper than what it was at this time last year. And now we're, you know, we're armed with opportunities for, you know, some of these young guys to come in and be hungry to grab a spot while also filling the coffers, you know, with draft pick capital so that we're ready to pounce on the next opportunity when it presents itself.
1: That was Chris McFarland last night explaining his reasoning for trading Luke Evangelista to the New Jersey Devils. Willie Donick, Derek Mason, Adam Vingan here with you. This is a great text. One texter says, I found out about the trade when my 14-year-old let out a high-pitched scream from upstairs like someone was killing her. Technically, she says, McFarland killed dreams, so I guess that counts. Needless to say, she does not like Chris anymore. Look, a lot of, I told you, a lot.
0: She's not alone.
1: A lot of young women's hearts broke at the same time last night around 7:30, 8 o'clock at night when the Predators sent out the news release that they traded Luke Evangelista to the Devils. And he's, you know, been, what? I get it. He's got swag.
2: He's been excommunicated.
1: He's got Riz. You know, he's got all of the young people terms.
2: I didn't know young people say Riz. Do they?
1: Do you?
2: I thought that was like a old thing.
1: Let's ask our young person correspondent, Connor New. Do you say Riz?
14: People younger than me say Riz.
2: Oh, dude, is that you? Oh, goodness. Man.
14: Which is a high bar, by the way.
1: One texter says, my wife is in shambles, Adam. I just got her a signed hat, LOL. I mean, people are upset about this. Quickly, though, very quick sidebar. I do want to make mention of this major breaking news in the NBA. According to Shams Charania of ESPN, you may have been following along with this LA Clippers salary cap circumvention investigation. The NBA has made a ruling. The NBA is stripping the Clippers of 5 first-round picks, issuing a $30 million fine to owner Steve Ballmer, and suspensions for Ballmer, Lawrence Frank, and Gillian Zucker. I don't know their specific roles. Kawhi Leonard, who is also at the center of this, will have to pay $700,000 in restitution. But the NBA have stripped the Clippers of 5 first-round picks. Adam Schefter notes that no NFL team has ever been stripped of more than 1 first-round pick in any disciplinary measure from the league. So just wanted to pass that along.
0: So let's hit what let's combine what you said in the texters with the how this goes over with the fan base, because that's a real thing, right? And even internally, right, with the people that do the marketing and the social media, Luke Evangelista moved the needle big time, right? That's a big part of their persona. But Chris McFarland has to look at this from a hockey standpoint. And so his hockey answer was interesting there. And you do wonder how the players on the team viewed it, right? Because Chris Harris asked a really good question. He goes, you know, how does that resonate with the players? And they have to be puzzled. I think it would be different if they had traded Evangelista straight up for a D-man, right, of similar value. I think that would be much, from a hockey standpoint, much more that works at, but he doesn't have that trade. So what he was trying to intimate was, we grab the resources that hopefully will line things up to go make the corresponding move, the next move. Because I don't know that, because he went through a lot of detail, because it's a good point. It's likely, unless the Avalanche implode in the next 2 years, in 2028, right, which could happen, right? Their core is going to advance a little bit. Maybe they come down. But let's just say it's a pick in the 20s, right? It's not a top 10 pick. And even if it is a top 10 pick, then it gets moved to
2: Colorado.
0: 2029 anyway. Mm-hmm. So it's a long way off before you even try to make this pick. But I think McFarland's point was, this is giving us some ammo to go address and make the roster better in the coming months. And maybe the coming weeks, I don't know. Do you agree? Like, this would be a little easier if you swapped him for a D-man that you say, okay, I see this D-man, here's where he fits, this is the value of the two guys.
2: Because he's playing right now. If he's going to be a guy that's going to play this season, then yes. And I think
0: that's where, that's, I think, without saying, he can't say that because he doesn't have a, he hasn't done a deal yet. Mm-hmm. But I think he intends to use the draft capital. For example, all of the draft picks that Barry Trotz accumulated for Michael McCarron and Michael Bunting and all of these guys, that helped them a lot use the 2 second-round picks to go get Maverick Bourque. That's a real guy that is going to be a very important piece, right? You can't do that if you don't have the picks and the cap space to do it.
1: Here's my question. And I think it was fitting that Scott was the one who called before the break, because Scott and I have had some heated discussions about this. But this is something I wondered last night after I saw the news of this trade. And by the way, in case you're just joining us, last night the Predators traded Luke Evangelista to the New Jersey Devils for a first-round pick in 2028 and a second-round pick in 2028. And here's what I wonder to myself. Does this mean that the Nashville Predators are finally, actually entering a rebuild? Because you are, I understand the point that McFarland is making, and you are saying, Willie, that if you read between the lines, McFarland's intent is to take all of this draft capital and try to get a player such as Maverick Bourque, who can help this team now and in the future. But for the moment, you traded one of your few young contributing players to another team without getting anything back, tangible back. And the Predators are hoping that the young players such as Matthew Wood or at some point Igor Surin can help recreate Evangelista and the aggregate. But we don't know all of that yet. So part of me wonders, does this signal in any way, shape, or form that the Predators are actually doing something I have been suggesting for a long time? They are going to rebuild, like really rebuild, not like the half in, half out kind of stuff. But I don't know that this is a team. This is not a move. This is my opinion, at least. This is not a move that generally a team makes when it's trying to compete this season. Training camp starts in 2 weeks. You just traded a player who had nearly 60 points for a couple of draft picks. So I wonder, is this the start of a rebuild? Let me know.
2: I don't think this is a rebuild at all. It's not like they're trading away guys with high contracts, older guys. To me, that would signal more of a rebuild. But you traded one of your – I can't rebuild and say I'm trading one of my young and promising players. That doesn't – to me, at least, that doesn't go together. Now, if they were trading away Stamkos or Marshall, so guys like that, then you figure, okay, this team may be looking to go the rebuild route now more than ever. But – with them trading away Luke, they're doing what Predators GMs have been doing the whole time. They're trying to stay competitive while make the team better. You know, so I don't think it's a rebuild at all. I just think it's what Willie said. They're trying to win now, but yet and still, you know, accomplish some of the other things they want to accomplish as far as their youth and being able to be in a position where if a player come across their desk that can really help them, they have the assets to then make the trade.
1: You're right. And I do have to, Willie, reserve some judgment until I see what McFarland does next. If he uses the assets he acquired last night for a Maverick Bourque-like player, maybe the equivalent of Maverick Bourque on defense, maybe I'll change my tune. But for right now, what I see is you are removing, I think, your fourth leading scorer from last season, one of the few young players who makes a difference or made a difference last season on a nightly basis. You are removing him from the lineup, a top six player who played a lot with Philip Forsberg and Ryan O'Reilly and Steven Stamkos. You are removing him from the lineup, and you are, at the moment, replacing him with unproven players, perhaps less skilled players in some instances. Again, that is why I am wondering, and I wondered last night, is like, is this the first step towards Chris McFarland not necessarily tearing this thing all the way down, but I do wonder if competing this season is not the primary objective.
0: I think it's a fair question. I think it does depend on what they do with the assets that they have. They have now a ton of cap space. Let's do a net just on Bork and Evangelista, okay? Because if you take what last year's team was, and let's take away the complementary pieces that they added, right? The Drurys, the Hoaglanders, the Ross Colton, now Alex Kerfoot. Now, those guys could collectively give them more. I mean, obviously, when you do those things, you hope that on the margins, those guys will give you more than the guys they're replacing, right? But let's put those guys aside, and let's look at the guys at the top of the lineup. You're taking out Evangelista and you're bringing in Bork. So to do that, you spent 2 second-round picks. They go out the door. Evangelista goes out the door, plus what he's going to cost in the long term. We think minimum, even if he were to stay here and give you the, quote, hometown discount, it's still going to be in that $7 million range at least, right? And on the market, you said yourself, $8 to $9 million. You've brought in Bork. You've brought in a first-round pick and a second-round pick. So you've picked up draft capital in the net. And you signed Bork to 6 years at $5.5 million. Now, we'll see if Bork is better than Evangelista. But I think Bork can play center, right? That's the belief that Bork might give you an upgrade over Evangelista.
1: I think their expectation is for him to play center.
0: Yes. So just in the net of Evangelista and what they gave up and Bork and the contract, that's the swap. And then what do you do with that extra cap space and assets? That is going to be the answer to your question. But here's how I would answer it, Adam. Do you think it's a bigger priority to fight to get to a wild card this year or to build for the next 3 years? I think it's obvious. You're building for the next 3-4 years. That's a priority over making the playoffs this year. But that doesn't mean you can't try to make the playoffs this year in the meantime. But one has got to take a little bit more precedent over the other, or priority over the other, in my mind.
1: 615-737-1025. We'll get to your reaction coming up next, including someone who disagrees with my evaluation of Luke Evangelista. We'll get to that coming up next. 615-737-1025. We are broadcasting from the Busy Bee Plumbing, Heating, and Air Conditioning Game Nashville Studios, home of the $99 yearly Beehive membership, where the buzz is always about great service. 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
1: D-Mace, Bingen and Donick, 102.5 The Game. Willie Donick, Derek Mason, Adam Bingen. Willie's in charge of music today. What was the first song? What was the first song? Was it about cars?
2: Willie,
14: is that your guess?
2: I'm saying, was the first song about cars?
0: The first song was You're All I've Got Tonight.
2: Dates, date night, you know, first dates.
0: Who sings your All I've Got Tonight? Who sang the first song? Don't cheat.
2: I don't know.
0: Don't look it
2: you
0: up.
2: You have to tell me.
1: I don't know.
2: I wasn't even paying, really. I didn't even listen. Okay. I'm sorry.
0: No, I mean, this is a big day. Yeah. We got a lot going on. We can't spend too much about guess the theme. But yes, the Cars sing You're All I've Got Tonight.
1: And now,
0: Little Red Corvette. Red Corvette. So you are picking up on the theme. Well done, guys. Well done.
14: We tried to throw you off, but you guys are good.
1: Is Life is a Highway on the playlist by chance?
14: But it could have been. I almost raised hell about that because Cars is a great movie.
1: It is. I've seen it like 75 times since my son was born. Gentry Estes of the Tennessean will join us at the top of the hour, but we are reacting to the news from last night that the Nashville Predators traded Luke Evangelista to the New Jersey Devils for a 2028 first-round conditional pick and a 2028 second-round pick. Let's get to your reaction. Let's start with Kevin on our phone line who's been waiting patiently. Kevin, thank you for calling and waiting. Please go ahead.
3: Absolutely. Appreciate you guys having me on. Listen, I like Luke Evangelista a lot. I even like his number, number 77. I think I wore that number when I played ice hockey. Young guy, seems to have a good, humble attitude, but he's not scoring goals. And yes, his assists doubled last year, but more than half of those assists were on the power play. And I think I could go out there at 4 years old and pass the puck to Steven Stamkos and Philip Forsberg and get assists. So I think it was a good move overall. I'm sad. I hate to see him go, but he's not producing. He's not scoring goals. He's got the talent for it, but why isn't he scoring goals? So we need guys that can score.
1: Thank you for the call, Kevin. And we'll combine Kevin's call with this text from Andrew. He goes, Adam, I have to push back on my, is this a signal of a rebuild take? You are talking about Evangelista as if he is Forsberg. No one ever talks about Evangelista. He scored 12 goals last year. No one cared until he got traded because they saw on paper he wasn't terrible last year. Is he decent? Yes. But stop acting like the team is tanking just because they traded for a player who has underwhelmed at best. Well, first of all, not every player's job is to score goals. Luke Evangelista had 56 points last season. 44 of them were assists. Now, I don't have the breakdown of even strength assists versus power play assists, primary assists versus secondary assists. But Luke Evangelista is a strong playmaker.
0: He had 16 assists on the power play.
1: He's a strong playmaker. He drives
0: 16 out of 44. 28 even strength assists.
1: Without getting too nerdy, Luke Evangelista was the best player on the team who had a regular role in the lineup at driving play at 5-on-5. He was the best player on the team in that category. The Predators won his minutes, both on the scoreboard and under the surface. But I can understand the idea that what we saw from Luke Evangelista last season could be the best of Luke Evangelista. No one is going to confuse Luke Evangelista for Philip Forsberg. Let me just say that as plainly as I can. Nobody is going to confuse Luke Evangelista for Philip Forsberg. But Luke Evangelista was one of the few, I would say, consistent offensive producers for this team last season. And we can certainly have a question when he goes to New Jersey. I don't know who he's going to play with. I don't know if he's going to get power play time. I mean, maybe he plays with Jack Hughes. And playing with Jack Hughes may send Luke Evangelista to another level. I don't know. We'll see how the Devils do this season. But I can understand the idea that, hey, last season was probably his ceiling. Players like that are important. But my point about the rebuild was you are removing a young yet proven top six player from your lineup. You are not immediately replacing him with someone who can completely replace, again, his production. Maverick Bourque is in the mix. That helps. But it's not
0: like... You don't think he is of equal value at least? I mean, this is the hope, right? The beauty of all of this is we don't know how it's going to play out for the Devils or the Predators with these moves. But would you think on paper that those are comparable players at least, and the belief is that Maverick Bourque could play a bigger role?
1: I could see that, but I think on paper, having Maverick Bourque and Luke Evangelista in your top six as two young top six players at the moment looks better than having Maverick Bourque and maybe Matthew Wood.
0: 100%.
1: And that's the point I'm making. That's why I'm wondering, is this a signal of sorts that the Predators' primary objective this season is not going to be competing for a playoff spot? I am not suggesting that this is the beginning of your traditional tear-it-down rebuild and the Predators are about to be the Blackhawks or the Sharks or the Red Wings, but like you are a worse team right now than you were last night because you don't have Luke
0: Evangelist. No question about it. That's why I think the key question, and this is not me speculating, this is going off of what Chris McFarland said last night, is he danced around it as best he could, but he intimated that he wants to take these assets and turn them into something else with a corresponding move that is not available today. And we can play the clip, but that's going to be the question. But I think a great question as well is that every GM has got to assess and take the emotions out of it, right? And Chris McFarland, and Derek, you made this point during the break. He didn't draft Evangelista. He's coming in. He doesn't have any ties to any of these
1: Zero
0: players.
1: Emotional attachment.
0: So he doesn't have emotional attachment.
1: Which I loved about the hire when it first happened. Zero emotional attachment to any of these players.
0: So I think it's a great debate because only time will tell. These are humans, right? And I'm rooting for Luke Evangelista. He is a really, really good player. But like any player who is not a hands-down superstar, I think his performance can vary year to year. But I think the scouting report that I would say would be the following, right? He's not a speedster. He is a savvy hockey IQ guy.
1: Mm-hmm.
0: So for a guy his size, usually for a guy to have another level, he's not a speed burner. So that makes him unique in that respect. He makes up for it by great vision, great hockey IQ. But he, would you agree, Adam, is more of a perimeter player.
1: Yes.
0: Right? He's not a big guy. And that's not any fault of his, right?
1: No one's going to confuse him for Ryan O'Reilly.
0: Right. He's not a penalty killer. Never has been. He's not a guy you're going to put on the ice at the end of a game to help you win a game by a great check, great defensive play.
1: Correct.
0: You know, boxing a guy out in the slot. You know, he doesn't do those things. He is a very good power play guy, but he was not on the Predators' first power play unit for most of the year. He was for part of the year. He was for sure when Marchessault was hurt. And I don't know if he's going to be a power play one guy in his career. That's going to be a key swing thing because he has the vision and the passing skills to be a good power play guy. But most importantly, as the texter pointed out and the caller pointed out, he's not a goal scorer. He's not a shooter, right? If you look at his shot, just the metrics of his shot,
2: but
0: he doesn't shoot
2: very high.
0: But don't
2: you need a playmaker?
0: High.
1: Yes.
0: Oh, yeah.
2: He is
0: a
2: playmaker.
0: No question about it.
2: Not necessarily scoring wise.
0: No question about it. But when you're looking at his overall value, you have to assess, okay, what is that worth, right? His skill set. It's a unique skill set. What is he worth? Is he worth $8 million a year? $9 million a year? Which, you know, analytics people, Dom Lucision from The Athletic, they've got it somewhere between $8 and $9 million, right? And even if you get the hometown discount of $7 million because he loves it here, that's still $1.5 million more than you're paying Maverick Bourque for the next 6 years. So what could you do? Is it better to pay the $7 million for Evangelista or take that $7 million plus the first rounder and the second rounder, which you couldn't have dreamed to get a first and second rounder 1 year ago if we're talking about the same exact player? You would have laughed at me. I said, I think you can get us first and second for Luke Evangelista. You guys would have laughed me right out of the building. True?
1: It would have been far-fetched.
0: And that's to
2: a
0: his credit.
2: Second,
0: that's
2: yeah.
0: to Luke's credit. And if you could do it all over again, in hindsight being 2020, Barry Trotz should have locked him up to a 5 or 6 year deal at maybe $3 or $4 million a year, where you say, boy, that's the perfect price for what Evangelista gives you. But they have assessed that they can do something better with those assets, and now it's up to Chris McFarland to actually do that.
1: 615-737-1025. We will continue to discuss the Luke Evangelista trade throughout the program. If you have reaction, get it in. 615-737-1025. I must say, it is refreshing to talk about some hockey. I mean, the Predators open the season in less than 1 month, October 1st. By the way, I do want to read this text. One texter says, I take offense to you saying that all the young girls' hearts are broken. Us older girls' hearts are broken too. I apologize. That was a glaring omission. All of you older ladies out there. I was about to say old ladies. I don't want to say that. All of you older ladies out there. I get it. 615-737-1025. Coming up next, Gentry Estes of the Tennessean will join the program. We'll talk some Titans and some other stuff that's happening around the Titans, I suppose. We'll get into all of it coming up next. 615-737-1025. Willie Donick, Derek Mason, Adam Vingan, 1025 The Game.
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14: Good afternoon, I'm Connor Newt. Of course, the breaking news last night for the Nashville Predators, as the Predators are trading right winger Luke Evangelista to the New Jersey Devils for a 2028 unconditional first round pick owned by the Colorado Avalanche and a 2028 second round pick. Evangelista is coming off a career high season with 44 assists, 12 goals, and 56 total points. Preds General Manager Chris McFarland was asked about the trade and why he made it. Here's what he had to say.
13: We just didn't have the right mix of darts to throw, and I think that that was certainly a part of the rationale. We think, you know, Luke is a good player. He's a proven player, like you said, but we're very happy with the return.
14: Major breaking news in the NBA, as the NBA has ruled on the Los Angeles Clippers in their salary cap circumvention investigations on Kawhi Leonard after year-long probing. The NBA has stripped the franchise of 5 first-round picks, issuing $30 million in fine money to owner Steve Ballmer and suspensions for Steve Ballmer, Lawrence Frank, and Gillian Tucker. Leonard will also have to pay $700,000 in restitution for improper benefits by the Clippers for his uncle and former business rep Dennis Robertson. In the NFL, the Las Vegas Raiders have named Kirk Cousins the starter starting quarterback for week one, meaning that first overall pick, Fernando Mendoza, will sit for the time being. Mendoza is the first quarterback drafted with the first overall pick to not start in week one since Baker Mayfield in 2018. Head coach Clint Kubiak didn't comment on whether there's an expectation for Mendoza to play later this year. And tonight, here on 102.5 The Game, it's another edition of The Six. Dr. Crane, Nick Frazier joins the show. We give our full college football playoff and season predictions right here, immediately following DVD at 6 p.m. For the Game Nashville Sports Network, I'm Connor New.
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1: D-Mace, Vingan, and Donick, 102.5 The Game. Willie Donick, Derek Mason, Adam Vingan, Connor Newt here with you. A reminder that at 5:20, Silly Underdog picks week two, and we will need a representative of the people. So be listening for your cue to call in the 5 o'clock hour. Let me tell you what the prize is if you pick correctly. You will win a pair of tickets to see Candlebox at Brooklyn Bowl. On Sunday, October 11th.
0: One from the, heyday.
1: A little grunge. A little 90s grunge. Grunge. Yeah.
14: Okay.
1: So if you're a fan of grunge, you can win a pair of tickets to see Candlebox at Brooklyn Bowl next month if you are the representative of the people and you win. So keep that in mind. Now, I don't know if our next guest is a fan of Candlebox, but let's go to our phone line, driven by WilsonCountyHyundai.com, and welcome in our friend, Tennessean columnist Gentry Estes. Hello, Gentry. How are you?
18: Candlebox, like, I left me far behind. Is that song they had, Candlebox?
1: I'm not too familiar with Candlebox's discography.
14: I would say they were like a second tier, like below Nirvana and Soundgarden and Alice in Chains and groups like that, right? Green Day, you know, those were the big ones back there for that wave in the early to mid 90s. And then Candlebox was kind of like sliding under there. Two or three hits.
1: I'm going to ignore the fact that Willie Donick put Green Day in a conversation about grunge. We're going to have to have a separate
14: conversation. I'm talking about more of the time.
1: Oh, okay.
14: But, you know, they weren't like the popish 80s tunes from, you know, 5 or 6 years before that that everybody was listening to.
1: But we didn't have Gentry Estes on the program to talk about Candlebox. But you can win Candlebox tickets during Silly Underdog Picks. So, Gentry, you recently had an exclusive interview with Tennessee Titans offensive coordinator Brian Daboll. I really enjoyed the story. I highly recommend people go and read it at the Tennessean's website. First of all, I learned that Brian Daboll, apparently an amateur magician, I almost said musician, Candlebox on the mind, an amateur magician doing card tricks for you. I did think that was pretty interesting. But in the process of sitting down with Brian Daboll, getting to know him, picking his brain about what his role is in the development of Cam Ward, when you left his office, what was your main takeaway? What did you leave thinking most about after your conversation with Daboll?
18: I think Daboll is good for the Titans. You know, he comes across obviously as a very experienced, seasoned football coach who's been through. I mean, look, anybody whose two big mentors are Bill Belichick and Nick Saban is probably going to have a pretty good sense for how to coach football. It's interesting in his case because you're talking about two of the better defensive minds in football, and here's an offensive coach. So we talked about how he ended up coaching offense for Belichick and kind of, you know, learned the system from Charlie Weiss and guys like that. You know, it's funny, having a long conversation with him, it was the kind of thing where by far the most interesting parts were the things you can't report. the things that he is just me and him talking, where he would kind of veer off the record so he could really talk to me, you know. And it was a good conversation. I think Daboll is good for the Titans. As I wrote, I think he was a good experienced hire for a bad inexperienced team. Now, what that means for Cam Ward, look, we'll see. But I feel as though, you know, they couldn't have done a whole lot better, in my opinion, for what they would have needed at OC than this guy.
1: Now, Gentry, I have had this one, I don't know if I want to call it a concern, maybe some skepticism about Brian Daboll. And disclaimer, I am not a ball knower the way that Derek Mason is a ball knower or our friend Teron Davenport is a ball knower. But my concern about Daboll is he's sort of coasting on his experience with Josh Allen. Daniel Jones had, before last season, had his best season of his NFL career under Daboll, but it wasn't like Daniel Jones was lighting the world on fire. We saw some flashes from Jackson Dart last season before Daboll was fired by the Giants. But my skepticism is, I think there are some Titans fans out there who think that Daboll will do for Ward what Daboll helped Josh Allen do, and I think that's incredibly unrealistic. I think Allen is a one-of-one quarterback specimen. Tell me if you think I'm off base here by having that skepticism about Brian Daboll.
18: No, I mean, I agree with that. I mean, you're not just going to snap your fingers and turn any old quarterback into Josh Allen. I mean, yeah, that's a singular talent in a lot of ways. But I wouldn't overlook the fact that Daboll had other options. There are other places he could be right now. And this actually, to me, was a bit risky in terms of, you're talking about a guy who, this is a redemption arc in his career. Clearly, he wants to be a head coach again. And what happens this season in Tennessee is going to have a lot to do with whether or not he is. So he chose to be here and be a part of this. And I think it says that he had a lot of confidence in Robert Saleh, but I think he also had a lot of confidence in Cam Ward. He clearly wanted to work with him, going back to a lot of what the relationship they built during the pre-draft process. And when I asked him about that, I mean, he remembered basically how sharp Cam was in these meetings, the things that he was able to grasp on the whiteboard, the things that he was able to see on film and describe. And I think it really impressed Daboll to where, in addition to Cam's physical gifts, I feel as though he felt like there was a lot to work with here. I still think that's probably the case. We haven't seen it in some of the preseason games, but I think if you've been out to practice, I feel like there have been a few good days. I feel as though the offense, he started to settle in maybe a little more over the course of the preseason. He started to see a lot more completions to Wandale Robinson. The tight ends got more involved. So I think you started to see a little more about what this is supposed to look like. But I would agree. I mean, it's unfair to compare Cam to Josh Allen in the same way that it was always unfair to compare him to Patrick Mahomes when they first drafted him.
2: We'll talk with Gentry Estes of the Tennessean. Now, Gentry, you mentioned Cam Ward, and he was in an article, and Cam talked about how he trusted Daboll from day one and how Daboll, you know, took his input, and sort of used it. And, you know, is that going to be more so what we see moving forward, that this offense is actually, you know, more so of Ward's input rather than Daboll's system?
18: I think so. I think Cam has said that on several instances now. As one of the first impression in terms of working with Daboll is that, you know, from right away he said you could tell he's going to listen to me. You know, he's going to take my advice, what I'm comfortable with, what I want to do, and incorporate that. So I do. I think that's certainly a big part of what's going on. You feel like, I mean, this is Daboll's eighth different NFL team that he's been on the coaching staff. He's been an offensive coordinator in five of those stops. So you don't do that as long as he has, and not all those quarterbacks were Josh Allen, and you don't do that as long as he has without, I think, developing some flexibility for what you have and what your quarterback and your offense, what suits what's going to work best is what you have. I think the strength of Dable is he's not one of those offensive guys that, you know, bangs his fist on the table and we're doing it this way. This is my offense. This is how we do things. I think there's going to be some flexibility. I think it probably will fit into what Cam wants to do. I mean, he's still going to have to go out there and do it. And I think that's really what this is going to come down to, is how comfortable is he in this offense? How well can he execute in this offense? And he's just got to get out there and make the throws.
2: Now, you said that Dable was good for the Titans, but you don't necessarily believe or think that the Titans are good for him. What did you mean by that? Is it because of this team, the record they've had over the last couple of years, and this team not quite developing? He's a guy that this may be his last shot at a head coaching situation?
18: Yeah. I mean, from the standpoint of, I mean, it's like I said, the

0: we're going to have to see it mm-hmm. from this team, and especially this offense, to really believe that it's there. You're talking about an offense in the Titans. They haven't been better than, I think, 26th in the NFL in any season since they traded A.J. Brown. And that's a lot of different people trying to make this work who have not been able to make it work. So if he's able to do it, and he's able to make the Titans a formidable offense, make Cam Ward, you know, get a lot closer to the potential that a lot of people think's there for him, then I do think, yeah, it could pay off pretty big for Dable, and he could be a head coach again somewhere next year. But the flip side of that is not very good.
1: We're talking to Gentry Ennis from the Tennessean. Gentry, there's been a lot of fun discussion and observation of the interaction between Cam Ward and Brian Dable directly, and the emotions of both, the fieriness of both. And we've watched it. You could see it. People talk about it. What did you, when you talked to Brian Dable about that part, what does he like about it?
0: With Cam, you said?
1: With Cam, the interaction, not afraid to show their emotions to one another, get on each other, you know, that you hear about that. I'm curious if you got any insight.
0: Yeah. He says, I think he likes the fire. I think he does. And he views himself as a fiery guy. Feels like Cam's going to be a good fit. Hey, look, there's a reason the Giants tried to trade up last year to get Cam Ward. A lot's been made out of that, but I think rightfully so now with how this has worked out, where Dable is actually getting to coach the guy. And I think all along he liked a lot about Cam Ward. And I think he also felt that it was a personality fit. And, you hope for that with an OC and a quarterback, but I think Dable, and going back to what we've talked about with it's a bit of a risk for his career, I don't think he takes this job unless he really believes that Cam Ward is what the Titans hope he's going to turn into as a quarterback. And I think that that involves a lot of things that Dable doesn't have control over, but the things that he does, I feel like he probably feels like it's a good fit.
1: What do you think the influence of Nick Saban was? I know you talked to him about his time at Alabama, which is under the radar compared to, like you said, he's been 8 different places in the NFL. He's been a head coach in the NFL, but he did spend some time at Alabama with Nick Saban. What do you think his experience was there and the influence he got?
0: I did ask a good bit about that. That was one I was just personally interested in, being, here in SEC country. The guy spent 1 year as a college offensive coordinator and won a national championship. Now, granted, most college offensive coordinators don't have both Tua and Jalen Hurts on their team, in addition to all kinds of receivers, including Calvin Ridley. But I feel as though it's hard to knock the results there. He was 1-for-1. It went back. His second year as a coach, he was a GA for Saban at Michigan State. So he ends up years later going back to join his staff at Alabama. If you remember, this was after the Lane Kiffin stretch where he was at Alabama. And, it felt like there was always so much turnover with Saban's staff because his coaches kept getting other jobs because they kept winning so much. And I asked him whether or not he would have gone to go coach college football for anyone but Nick Saban. And he didn't say yes, but I think the fact that it was Saban had a lot to do with him being willing to take that chance. And it was interesting because he talked about how it changed him as a coach a little bit because it made him a little more empathetic or understanding when it came to dealing with younger players. And, I think he, when you see what has happened with his career since then, I do think it helped him, sure.
2: Gentry, before we let you go, I'm going to put you on the spot a little bit here, if you don't mind. You wrote a column for the Tennessean yesterday reacting to the biggest story around here, the Tennessee Titans deciding to revoke our friend Jarrett Stillman's credentials. And as I just said, he's my friend, he's your friend, we're all friends with Jared. I don't support the Titans' decision to revoke his access. Clearly you don't. By the way, I love a good biting column. I love it. So I really enjoyed your story yesterday. But for the purpose of this discussion, I am going to play devil's advocate for just a moment. Are we absolving Jared of blame here? And let me again play devil's advocate. Since he went out on his own,

0: His podcast is more incendiary than his radio show was. He uses more vulgarity on his podcast, of course, than he did in his radio show. The other day, I went back and listened to a show after the viral exchange with Cam Ward, and he referred to the Titans as, and I quote, a bunch of P-words, and he did not censor himself like I just did. I do not support the Titans' decision. Their play deserves criticism. But have we glossed over Jared's role in this?
1: I say no, but I'm going to say no, because to me, the fact that it was Jared in this instance, it wasn't really about that to me. It was about an NFL team trying to control the message by intimidating the media. And whether or not that was spoken, and I say this as someone who was at the facility yesterday when all this went down, it was unspoken intimidation. It was a message that was received as, look, you know, we're not on a witch hunt to take away credentials, but you know, but the reasoning for this that was given was, you know, basically journalistic standards or integrity. And the Titans were basically telling us that they feel as though they have the authority to decide what journalistic integrity and standards are and what they'll allow. And they don't have that ability. The journalists get to decide that. We don't work for the Titans. I don't work for the Titans, just like I don't work for Vandy, UT, the Preds, you know, National SC, any other team. But the difference is all those other teams don't try to do this. They don't try to control the message the way the Titans do. And while this, to me, with Jared, was a new low for them trying to do this, it wasn't new. This is a team that has been very sensitive to criticism for a while now, and I feel as though they misstepped quite a, you know, pretty badly in this situation. I think it's a terrible look for the team. It makes the team look, it's a distraction at a bad time. It makes the team just look soft. It reflects making Cam Ward look soft, and I don't think Cam deserves that in this instance, but because it was he had the exchange with Jared and then this happens, it makes it look like Cam was upset and they were, I don't think that was the case, but that's how the rest of the NFL is going to perceive it. And I just think it's a terrible look. To me, to make it about Jared and what he's doing glosses over what's really happening here, which is a sports team's trying to control the narrative. And that never goes very well, especially when the team isn't winning.
0: I think that's a fair point. Gentry Estes of the Tennessean has been our guest on D. Mace, Vingan, and Donick. I do suggest you go read his story, his exclusive interview with Brian Daboll. Gentry, as always, a pleasure. We'll do it again soon.
1: You bet. Take care, guys.
0: 615-737-1025. Coming up next, the SEC and LSU are preparing for a potential showdown in court. We'll discuss that coming up next. 615-737-1025. Willie Donick, Derek Mason, Adam Vingan, 1025 The Game.
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10: In my opinion, hands down, the SEC is going to win this case. I don't think there's any question about it.
11: Why?
10: Well, like most legal questions, that could be a long answer, but I'll put it this way. Having dealt with the NCAA many, many times, having handled the Chambliss case, you can see his signed jersey behind me. I totally understand how the law works in this area, but the SEC is vastly different than the NCAA when it comes to the legal claim that the plaintiffs are advancing. It is not going to be possible for them to sustain that claim. Now, we have a temporary restraining order, which by definition is temporary. Judge Anderson? No, I can't remember his name. But the judge in the Baton Rouge case is going to be under immense political pressure to rule.
0: That was veteran attorney Tom Mars discussing the potential showdown looming tomorrow in Baton Rouge court between the SEC and LSU. Willie Donick, Derek Mason, Adam Vingan here with you. In case you've been living under a rock, college football season right around the corner. I mean, it's already started, but week one is right around the corner, not this week zero that Derek Mason hates and doesn't have to worry about anymore. But LSU and Lane Kiffin are trying to add players who were in the NFL this preseason to the Tigers roster. And the SEC said, over our dead body. And look, there's a lot of legal mumbo jumbo in all of this. And We're not lawyers. We're not fancy pants lawyers like Tom Mars. But here's the crux of it from ESPN. There's a court hearing Thursday in state court in Baton Rouge where a judge will decide whether or not to issue a preliminary injunction. The injunction would be expected to also cover both the SEC and Commissioner Greg Sankey, who were named in an amended temporary restraining order on Friday. If the judge issues an injunction, LSU will then have to decide to risk potential consequences and potential legal action from the SEC if the players in question are formally added to the roster. So how do we think this is all going to go tomorrow?
6: If I had that crystal ball, I'd be rich right now. You just don't know. Listen, the SEC is standing on what they said, and the courts made their ruling, and now they're going back. What if the judge says, you know what, I'm going to uphold my ruling? And then it just seems like two people that are dug in. Will LSU, here's the thing, and I don't think SEC will, this is why I don't think they will budge. And maybe the whole Lane Kiffin thing, he assumes to not really care about players because of what he's doing. They don't think that the university will put those players in a position where they then forfeit games. You have them going out there and play with a guy that, yeah, the court said he can play, but the SEC is saying he can't, and y'all will. There are penalties if he does play. There has to be leaders on the team saying, this is not something we need to do, because he plays. We win our first 6 or 7 games. Those games mean nothing now. Nothing. And what are you explaining to those young men that went out there and bust their tails before these two guys got here?
4: Yeah, I don't think Lane Kiffin explained that to his quote, leadership group. Say, hey, guys, I just want to lay it all out here. There is a chance that if we play these guys, that we might have to forfeit games or I could get suspended. Do you think it didn't sound like that was part of the narrative. He certainly didn't refer to that when he was excited to tell this media outlet that, hey, my leadership guy, they want these guys on the team. Do they? Did they know all of that? I don't know. But here's my thought. You can't sit around worried about the worst case scenario that a judge might do. The way, you know, at some point, as a league, you've got to stand up and say, okay, the judge can do whatever he wants. We're a league. We are teams that choose to be in this league. We play by rules, and we all agree on this rule. So, LSU, if you want to be the renegade and you want to try to play these guys, let's fight. At some point, Kiffin is forcing the fight. And so I think you have to gauge, too, how do the fans, how does the public feel about it? I think the public is very, I don't say unanimous, but very close on unanimous. I think philosophically, we believe that when you sign an NFL contract, you should not go back and play college football. And so if that's the case, then I think you go full force and say, I don't care what the judge says on Thursday. Here are our rules in the SEC. If you want to sue us, if you want to go down that road for a backup tight end and an extra defensive lineman, go right ahead.
0: Here are some notes about this from ESPN.com. If the SEC takes immediate action to punish LSU, the league would be violating a standing court order issued by a state judge in Louisiana that prohibits the SEC and Greg Sankey from enforcing any rules, including conference-wide bans on pro players, that would keep the players involved in an ongoing lawsuit off the field. The SEC passed strong penalties last week in Birmingham for breaking the NFL to college rule, which includes suspending a coach for half a season, loss of half of the sport's annual budget, and a revocation of league voting rights. Sankey also has the authority for additional sanctions. The president of the SEC's executive committee, Tennessee Chancellor Dondi Plowman, told ESPN, quote, we have a responsibility to try and lead the best we can in this time of chaos. Our group is united on this. This is not a rule we will budge on. Enough is enough.
6: So is it limited to, can he then come back and say, because they said additional penalties, can he say, well, we're going to suspend, if the judge upholds it, then they come back as a committee and say, well, if Lane plays any of his players, those games will be forfeited. If he plays a down, a second, those games will be forfeited. Are they able to do that? Because it said it would be violating the court order if indeed they do impose sanctions. I'm thinking about this. Yeah, because we're not lawyers and we don't pretend to play one either. But I'm just trying to think about this, you know, holistically in a sense. But then two, as a player, former player, I think about it from this standpoint too. Coaches preach like it's the we. And right. Don't do anything that's going to hurt us all, and removing distractions and removing players from programs that seems to be knuckleheads and is bringing a program. But then you do something like this. Like, you are putting your players, do LSU not see it, or they just don't give a damn? You are putting your players at risk of them playing a season that is not going to mean anything. If indeed you put that player, those two players on the football field.
0: Willie, the question that LSU and Lane Kiffin have to ask themselves is this worth it? Is this whole thing worth it? As you mentioned, I don't know everything about the players involved, but it sounds like the tight end who was on the Cleveland Browns in the preseason, who's now trying to get on LSU, is not even going to be the Tigers' starting tight end. Is this all worth it? Will Lane Kiffin concede if this doesn't go his way? Or are we just going to be tied into courts for the next several months?
4: I think what the SEC and really all of the Power Four teams are trying to do is they're trying to act as a collective. We all agree these guys shouldn't play. If you want to be the one guy that gets one judge, and if you're a cynic, you say that judge has been orchestrated by LSU to rule for these guys. Like, there's a conflict of interest almost to make a guy in Louisiana say, hey, this might help LSU if I get these guys. I don't know if that's true or not. I'm sure there is some legal basis, but at some point, it's about what the league believes as a whole, what college football believes as a whole. And make it be about that. And if you have an entire league that thinks one way, then I do think if you want to fight that battle, then fight it. But you can't be intimidated, and you can't be worried about the worst case scenario of one judge making a ruling on something that everybody believes is wrong. You got to go about your business. And their legal out is, we're not saying he's ineligible to play college football. We're just saying he cannot play in this league. And this is our league, and we make the rules in our league. Go play college football somewhere else.
6: Can you, because the ruling was made the minute they, you know, put in the 5 for 5, right? Then the judge made the ruling, or they took it to the judge and, you know, and he made the ruling on getting that extra year. So if that is indeed the case, and they could have done it before, but I'm just thinking, if they did it right after that rule was put in place for 5 for 5, do you blame a judge because you rushed through the 5 for 5? Did you not put in provisions like this? Did you not think that possibly something like this was going to happen? So I don't necessarily, even though the judge may, I don't necessarily blame the judge, because you did not establish a rule saying, yes, 5 for 5, but if you have already entered into the NFL draft and was on a NFL team, you no longer qualify. Was that in there for the 5 for 5? If it wasn't, then that gave a judge a reason to side with LSU in a sense. Probably not necessarily because they wanted to, because there was ambiguity in what they said. Am I right or am I wrong?
4: Look, I'm so fatigued about this whole thing.
6: I'm just saying, like...
4: But it comes down to this. Let's simplify it. What do we believe is right?
6: I know what's
4: should,
6: right.
4: Should
6: yes.
4: NFL player... This is,
6: no,
4: let's forget about
6: right.
4: The 5 for 5. Because I think all of that is being brought up with the arguments being made by all these lawyers and the judges and all that stuff, and influencing the judge who probably doesn't know if a ball is pumped or stuffed half the time. I don't know. I don't know what PSI. They know. Are they football fans? They used to talk about baseball arbitration cases and stuff, and an arbitrator might ask something like, what is an RBI? Right? You're convincing somebody who's not in the game. It's a judge. It's impartial, but it's not somebody that maybe knows the interest. But everybody agrees. If you sign an NFL contract, you shouldn't play college football. Mm-hmm. I would just keep banging away at that.
0: Seems simple enough. 615-737.
4: I mean, do we really want to make it more complicated than that?
11: They have, though.
4: I don't. Lane Kiffin. And I do wonder this. Lane Kiffin and LSU are about to play Clemson, who they should beat. And they're playing at home. But do you think that they're focused at practice every day with all this going on? Can Lane Kiffin be at his best? He's a heck of a football coach. I think we would all agree. He's a good coach. But will this have an effect on how they prepare, how ready to play they are on Saturday? I don't know. There's a lot of expectations.
0: It's a good question. 615-737-1025. We'll see. We'll see. Soon enough, Silly Underdog Picks coming up at 520. I believe last I checked, Clemson was a 10-point underdog at LSU. So maybe that could be on the table. 615-737-1025. We have a lot of reaction to the Luke Evangelista trade. The Nashville Predators last night traded Luke Evangelista to the New Jersey Devils. We've got a lot of leftover reaction and more reaction about the trade on our text line. We'll get to that coming up next. 615-737-1025. Willie Donick, Derek Mason, Adam Vingan, 1025 The Game.
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12: I'm Fox 17 meteorologist Brett Luna. The next couple of days are going to be really hot. The highs will be in the upper 90s. A heat advisory is in effect until 8 p.m. Friday for heat index values that could go as high as 109. Saturday will stay hot with highs in the upper 90s.
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0: D-Mace, Vingen, and Donick, 102.5 The Game. Willie Donick, Derek Mason, Adam Vingen here with you. A reminder, Silly Underdog Picks coming up at 5:20, presented by our friends at Volunteer Hose and Gasket. The prize, if you are the people's representative and you win, you will win a pair of tickets to see Candlebox. Yes, Candlebox at Brooklyn Bowl on Sunday, October 11th. By the way, I haven't been to Brooklyn Bowl, but I hear it's a great venue. I see a lot of good shows there, like in terms of like on the calendar. I've never been to a show there, but maybe you can be at Candlebox at Brooklyn Bowl on October 11th and tell me about it. 615-737-1025. That coming up in about 40 minutes. But in the meantime, we've got a lot of leftover reaction to the trade last night. The Nashville Predators trade Luke Evangelista to the New Jersey Devils for a 2028 first round pick and a 2028 second round pick. One texter says, Chris McFarland is a breath of fresh air. So far, I would agree with that. You know me, when the news broke that Barry Trotz was retiring, the first thing I said that day was the next GM needs to be someone with zero ties to the organization. I know that that was a popular opinion. And the one thing I do like about Chris McFarland so far, and again, I'm still getting to know Chris McFarland, and Chris McFarland will join our show throughout the hockey season, not as frequently as Barry Trotz, but he will join the program throughout the show. But the one thing that I do like about the hiring of Chris McFarland is he has zero emotional attachment to any of the players who have been here. And I think you saw an example of that last night when he traded a fan favorite. Because let's not be mistaken. Luke Evangelista, absolutely a fan favorite. In the meantime, let's go to our phone line, driven by Wilson County, Hyundai.com, and welcome in Ryan. Ryan, thank you for calling. Please go ahead.
15: Hey, guys. It is what it is. I mean, they got a great value for a guy that took in the second round, and they're getting a first and a second, which I can use later on for trade up or trade for a player. But the other thing you got to look at is McFarland said there are too many right-handed players on the offense, which is makes it a little hard on a power play when you're trying to get that one-timer on both sides. When you have Stamkos who's going to shoot on the left side, who's a right-handed shot, you don't got anyone that can do it on the left side. On the right side, that's a left-handed shot. So it comes, your power play comes a little bit more one-dimensional. And also the fact is, look at when he was an RFA with Trotz to get the deal he's on now. He drug it out all summer long. If I'm not mistaken, this time around, he qualified for arbitration. If I'm not mistaken. So this could become even a bigger thing if he's set on making $7 million or plus, and what the points and analytics say he's supposed to be. If he's set on that and he takes the team to arbitration, this could become a long, drawn-out process, and maybe Chris McFarland doesn't want to have to deal with that.
0: Thank you for the call, Ryan. We did have another texter, Willie, ask us if, as Ryan said there, if the contract situation with Luke Evangelista last season played a role in him being traded last night. My understanding is that it did not have a serious factor in the decision to trade Luke Evangelista. But as we talked about earlier, clearly Chris McFarland, look, he's got a team of people, a beefed up team of people to help him make all of these decisions. And clearly he and his team believe that whatever Luke Evangelista's next contract is going to be, we've speculated between $8 and $9 million per season. McFarland did not believe that value was worth it for Evangelista.
4: I think where the contract comes in, and Chris McFarland said the contract did not have to do with the trade, and I think directly that was the case. But, and McFarland said, Luke Evangelista, for this coming year, is great value for what he has become. if you wind the clock back last year, he was coming off, I think how I would say it would be a sophomore slump where his stock was down. You had the holdout, and I think they were a little bit more murky on where they thought his career was going. And to Luke's credit, he hung in there, and he had an excellent year. And if you could roll the clock back, if you knew then what you know now, and hindsight is always 20/20, but maybe the move would have been to lock him up at a price where it would fit exactly where you think his value is. But while the contract may not have played a direct role, I think where the market is going and where he is going to fit based on all the speculation you see, the players that are comparable are now getting $7, $8, $9 million a year. I do think that was part of the decision of, can we make it happen without this guy? Are we better off with him, with all the right-handed shots? And Ryan is right. For example, Maverick Bork is a right-handed shot. Vitaly Pinchuk, who is a big X factor in all of this, because you have no idea what you're getting when you bring in a KHL guy. Pinchuk could be a guy that in 3 months we say, why did they do that? Why did they bring this guy in? Or he could be, hey, a really nice surprise. There were a lot of teams that wanted Vitaly Pinchuk. He's a left-handed shot. So I think these are all things that Chris McFarland is gambling of how they're going to replace Luke Evangelista and take the assets that they got for him and then use them to improve the roster in other areas, which is what he said. And I think if you want to get more specific, reading between the lines, it's on defense.
0: One texter says to Ryan's call, bad take. I hate when people tie value to where they were drafted. Is that good value for a 24-year-old that just came off a 56-point season? I would say yes.
4: I think it's excellent value.
0: I would say it's excellent value. As Willie said, if you had told us a year ago that the Predators could have gotten that package for Luke Evangelista, I think we all would have snickered a little bit. But my point earlier was you are now removing a top six player from your lineup, one who had nearly 60 points last season, one who spent most of his time playing alongside Ryan O'Reilly and Philip Forsberg and Steven Stamkos, and the Predators do not have a ready-made player to replace Luke Evangelista. So the team is worse today than it was before the trade last night. We will see if McFarland is able to swing another deal, and if he acquires a top four defenseman with the assets he acquired from the Luke Evangelista trade, we will think about it differently. But that was my question earlier in the show. Does this trade mean that the Predators are possibly embarking on a rebuild? The Predators, I was surprised by this. The Predators have only missed the playoffs in three consecutive seasons once in their history. And that was the first 5 years of their

0: Okay.
1: All right.
2: I don't have any, so I'm good.
1: All right. Hang tight, Chris. We're coming back to you. Adam Vingan in week one went out west, and he took Hawaii, who was traveling east as a 4-point dog on the road at Stanford, who plays in
3: the Atlantic Coast Conference.
1: The Atlantic Coast Conference.
0: C3.
1: Final score, Stanford 37, Hawaii 27. But that doesn't tell the whole story. Adam, can you take us back to over the weekend where you're watching the beloved Rainbow Warriors try to pull off the upset? They had a chance.
3: Hawaii was down 23-7 around the early portion, midway portion of the third quarter. And I was like, oh, well, I'll get him next week. Then Hawaii reels off three consecutive touchdowns in the fourth quarter to take a 27-23 lead. And I'm like, all right, we're in business. And then Stanford scored a touchdown with under 2 minutes left and then scored another touchdown right away on a fumble return for the final score of 37-27. And this is why Stanford should be excommunicated from the ACC.
1: Okay, well, better luck next week. Then the defending champion, Derek Mason.
4: Oh, don't say that.
0: The champ is here.
3: He's still the defending champion.
1: He's still the defending champion. He's going to wear that belt all season long until somebody takes it from him. He went down the road to Memphis, and the Tigers traveling west to the land of the Runnin' Rebels and the home of the Las Vegas Raiders. Memphis, a 4.5-point dog against UNLV, and they pulled off the win. 27-21 in the upset. D-Mace, you're off to a good start. 4.5
0: points. Yes, I am.
1: Tigers.
0: And thank you to Coach Huff for getting his team to play in that second half, because it was a back and forth. UNLV, it looked like they was starting to get some things going, and then that defense stepped up in the second half with Elijah Kinsler, who had 2.5 sacks. But that defense played awesome, that defensive front, and it stifled UNLV, because I thought for a minute there this was going to be a track meet. It ended up being a really good game, but Memphis, you know, they end up winning. So, hey, the champ, he knows who to pick and when to pick.
1: Well,
0: the champ is
1: here. So far, so good. And both of those teams expected to be pretty good this year. Memphis, a good win on the road against UNLV. The people's pick did not go so well. The people took NC State against Virginia, and it was not close. NC State will be coming to Nashville in a couple weeks to play the Commodores. Virginia looks like a pretty good team. 34-8. They dominated the Wolfpack. Better luck this week to the people. They'll have a chance to pick in our next segment. But now, on to week two. Chris Sanders will have the first pick, fresh off the practice field for the Big Red of Montgomery Bell Academy, where he is a coach for the football team. All right, Chris, Forever Titan, you have the floor.

0: Alrighty, alrighty, here we go. I just want y'all to listen to this song.
1: No, Chris. Come on.
0: Okay, here we go.
1: You don't know who you want to pick. Just pick some. Throw a dart.
0: No. I got. Here's the thing. Before I start this whole thing up, I just want to let you know that our JV team beat Ensworth. I just want Derek to know that.
1: But y'all varsity don't
2: lose.
1: And
2: also, I'm sure. I think Max Hurst might have been at the game. Max, were you at the game?
0: He was.
3: We were. I was supporting the Gill family as I do in everything I do, and. If Talon Gill had gotten a little more playing time, maybe Chris wouldn't be so happy. I don't know.
0: Yeah. But, hey, here is my pick. I've been battling this all day, but I'm just going to go for the go. So this is my craziest pick ever. Is North Dakota State over Old Dominion. Come on, baby. Let's go. Come on, Michael Vick. I'm begging you. I'm begging you, Michael Vick. Give it to me.
4: Norfolk State. I thought North Dakota State.
0: No. They both North something. Yeah, North something.
4: All right. As someone who grew up in the Hampton Roads region of Virginia, put some respect on Norfolk State.
1: Exactly.
4: And also Old Dominion, both of these schools located in beautiful Norfolk, Virginia.
0: Yeah, okay. Yeah, Norfolk. So Norfolk. You got to eliminate the peak Norfolk.
1: There we go.
4: Old Dominion. Can I say it?
1: Yeah.
2: Now, I thought, Chris, you might go for a big underdog, but
4: this might be a record. Old Dominion.
0: You're laughing at me.
4: May I say it, Willie?
2: Go ahead. But since you're a native of the area.
4: Old Dominion.

0: is a 40.5-point favorite against Norfolk State.
1: Hey, Chris, if you win, let's just give Chris the trophy.
2: Oh, my goodness. Now,
1: if he wins, just give him the trophy.
2: 40.5, Norfolk State.
3: Come on. I'm begging him to win it, please.
0: Coached by Michael Vick.
2: Coached by Michael Vick, the Fighting Vicks against ODU. Now, that would be a great way to kick off the season here. And by the way, with the Chris's theme song that he's been playing for years now, we want to give a shout-out to Lionel Richie, out of the hospital, feeling much, much better. I love him.
0: Outstanding.
2: Yes. So that is good news. All right. Chris, you exceeded expectations. There was a lot of big underdogs this Saturday. You went with one that was bigger than I thought.
0: I do have a point of order for the commissioner. Dylan and Antioch says, Chris said North Dakota, then Norton. He should be disqualified. I second this motion.
3: No chance. Norfolk. Norfolk.
0: Yep. Thank you.
2: You got it, Chris.
4: He also has in his email to me, that was in case he couldn't make it, North Dakota State over Old Dominion.
1: Oh, wow.
2: So there's apparently a second
0: DQ'd.
2: Game going. Apparently there's a doubleheader going on in Norfolk.
3: All right.
2: That brings us to Adam Vingan, the rankled second-place finisher from a year ago, off to a tough start, had a chance for an upset in the week one. Let's see what he comes back with in week two.
0: Alrighty. I'm going for a bigger one here, not 40.5 like Chris Sanders, but I'm going double digits here to try to get ahead in this competition. I'm going to suburban Chicago. Mm-hmm. Give me South Dakota State to defeat Northwestern on Saturday night.
1: I thought about that one. I looked it up and everything.
0: The Jackrabbits. Give me the Jackrabbits over the Wildcats on Saturday night in suburban Chicago.
2: South Dakota State is a 13.5-point underdog at Northwestern. And thinking back, Northwestern has had a lot of stumbles in these games
0: That's
2: over the years.
0: That's what I was thinking.
2: They have. And so South Dakota State is no slouch. They have been tremendous at their level for a long time. So that's Saturday night on the Big Ten Network, if you would like to keep an eye on that. So Adam goes for a 13.5-point spread in Evanston, Illinois. All right, let's move on to the defending champion, the 1-0, Derek Mason.
5: Mr. Hem is here. Whoa. Mr. Hem. I'm a big dog in a small yard. I got it in
1: That's right.
2: The big dog in the
1: small yard. Mess around with y'all folks. All right. It's only fitting. It's two games. Gosh. This Clemson and LSU game is intriguing.
2: Mm.
1: It's very intriguing.
2: That's the one people are going to
1: pick. Yeah, that's the one people are going to pick. But then also I looked at the Colorado.
2: Mm, Dion.
1: And who did they have? It was a big game.
0: Colorado plays.
1: Where is it?
6: Georgia Tech.
1: Colorado and Georgia Tech, but they playing in Atlanta. Georgia Tech has a hell of a quarterback, and they couldn't stop priming them, couldn't stop them the last time they played them running the football. Mm-hmm. So, with that being said, I am picking the Clemson Tigers to defeat the LSU Tigers. Tigers versus Tigers. I love it.
2: It's a rematch from last year.
1: Yes.
2: And
1: it's a close game last
2: year. The whole story is Mr. Kiffin. That is the centerpiece of that. So let's see what happens as they go head-to-head. Clemson. Come on, computer. Keep going so I can get this officially. Clemson is a 10-point dog on the road at Tiger Stadium in Baton Rouge. Mm-hmm. And it is a night game where they like to oil up down there in the bayou. They'll have it rocking. But the entire nation, not LSU fans, I'm thinking they're rooting for Clemson in this game based on the antics of Lane Kiffin and company. So Clemson, a 10-point dog against the Bengal Tigers. And that brings us to the sophomore, Hal Gill. And standing in, Max Herz to make the pick, trying to go 2-0. For Hal Gill and committee.

0: All right, Max, I know the committee has all weighed in. Everybody has really helped with a lot of input, given you a lot of choices. What have you come up with?
1: Yeah, Willie, it's really amazing because we have this amazing committee filled with great minds and incredible thoughts. And they've just given me so much to work with here, picking on Hal's behalf. And after much consideration, Hal Gill will be selecting Toledo to beat Michigan State on Friday.
2: That's a good one.
0: Some more action.
3: You know what? I'm going to hold my tongue. Hold my tongue.
0: You knew this might get the attention of one Derek Mason.
3: High maintenance. Mm-hmm. How did you let this happen? I'm just going to hold my tongue. Hold my tongue.
1: I'm just the messenger.
3: I know. That's why I'm going to hold my tongue. Ooh, Hal, I can't wait to get back next week.
0: How do you know to blame Hal? How do you know it's not Max acting on his own to try to stick the knife and jab it at you here?
3: No, I think it's Hal.
0: You don't think Max would do something like that?
3: Nah.
0: You think it's Hal driven?
3: I think this is Hal driven. They probably tried to convince him not to do it, but he did it anyway. So
0: Hal does have his own.
1: Yeah, that's exactly what happened.
0: He's very stubborn. The Toledo Rockets are a 10.5-point dog at Spartan Stadium, the hallowed ground, once stomped on many times by one Derek Mason, the ex-Spartan. The Forever Spartan in East Lansing, Michigan. That game, 7 o'clock on Friday night on FS1. The Rockets, 10.5-point dogs. All right, so let us let's finish off by recapping the picks from week two, and then we'll say goodbye to our panel, and then we'll let it rip. Everybody's playing a full weekend. Labor Day weekend of college football. Cannot wait. Chris Sanders, the Forever Titan, selects Norfolk State, coached by Michael Vick. 40.5 points. That's 40.5 underdogs against ODU, a crosstown rival.
4: Yes.
0: Out of the Sun Belt. 40.5. Now, I have to check the annals here. That might be the highest underdog anybody has ever picked. But if there's any guy to do it, it's Chris Sanders.
5: Thank you, sir.
0: Adam Finnegan selects South Dakota State, a 13.5 point dog. At Northwestern, out of the Big Ten, the Jackrabbits. Derek Mason, trying to go 2-0. Defending champion, selects the Clemson Tigers, or as they like to say over in South Carolina, Clemson.
3: Clemson.
0: Clemson.
3: Clemson.
0: 10-point dogs, where else? Down in Baton Rouge against Lane Kiffin in his debut as the coach of LSU. Has he been in the news? Oh, just a little bit. And finally, Hal Gill. Standing in for him, Max Hurst. And his fine committee, Predator-centric, selects the Toledo Rockets, trying to take a jab at the defending champion, Derek Mason, as Toledo goes into East Lansing to take on Derek Mason's Michigan State Spartans. Toledo is a 10.5-point dog. Coming up in our next segment, the people will pick and see if they can win tickets to see Candlebox. Max Hurst, have you heard of Candlebox?
1: At the beginning of this segment, I believe they were mentioned, yes.
0: Okay, so we'll have to send you some Candlebox songs.
4: Before we let everybody go, our friend Hair Metal Henry says, tell Chris there is, I'm going to be careful how I say this, nor folking way they win that game.
3: I like it.
0: Okay. On that note, Chris, good luck to the Big Red coming up this weekend.
1: So much,
0: and we'll talk to you next week.
3: Yeah, I hope all y'all lose.
4: I made this hers. Good to talk to you, my
3: hope
4: friend.
3: Hope all y'all lose.
1: Bye, everybody.
0: All right. Thank you, Max. Those are the picks
3: don't
0: for
3: say
0: week
3: hi.
0: Two.
3: Don't say bye to us.
0: Gentlemen, good luck.
4: All right. It is time for you to participate. The first caller at 615-737-1025 will represent the people. 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If you pick an underdog who wins outright, you will win a pair of tickets to see Candlebox at Brooklyn Bowl on Sunday, October 11th. Call right now, 615-737-1025. First caller will represent the people. Candlebox tickets on the line. We'll get the people's pick and wrap up the show coming up next. Willie Donick, Derek Mason, Adam Vingan, 1025 The Game.
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4: D-Mace, Vingen, and Donick, 102.5. The Game, Willie Donick, Derek Mason, Adam Vingen here with you. Another fun and fabulous edition of Silly Underdog Picks. Willie, I don't want to give you homework because you're a grown man, but you've got the scrolls. You are the commissioner of Silly Underdog Picks going back to the early days of the competition. I need to know if anybody has taken a bigger underdog than Chris Sanders just took at 40.5 points.
0: I'm intrigued myself, but I don't have like a computer database that has the entire 32-year history of the competition, but I would have to say, just as memory serves, nobody has ever picked a 40-plus point underdog. Mm.
3: That's why I said if he wins.
0: I think the biggest underdog we've ever had win might be Chris, and it might be around 30.
3: Yeah. Well, who was that?
0: One of them was the Derek Mason Vanderbilt team that beat Missouri. That was two years ago. Huge underdog. But it was more than two because it was Derek Mason was coaching Vanderbilt. So it had
3: no,
0: to be
3: what
0: way,
3: I'm saying is
0: that.
3: When Chris picked because he won last the year before last, that's when he got the big 30.
0: He had some big ones. He's had a lot of 20-plus, but I don't think he's ever approached 40
3: no.
0: in this competition. Not even tried to get 40, but wow.
3: I want to ask you a question, though, Willie, about the scrolls.
0: The scrolls?
3: Because these are ancient, right?
0: These are ancient scrolls.
3: Yes. So was the scrolls bestowed upon you? Like, did you actually start the scrolls?
0: I started
3: the scrolls. Or did somebody pass it down to you?
0: I started the scrolls.
3: Okay.
0: And unfortunately, I'm not sure I've kept track of all of the years. Some of the years of the scrolls might be lost.
3: Uh-huh.
0: But it's kind of like...
3: So those are the lost scrolls. Someday
0: people are going to dig. Archaeologists will be digging for some of the early years. In East Nashville somewhere to try... Let's see if we can find the years 1996 to 2001.
3: The lost scrolls.
0: The lost scrolls.
17: And we'll have an expansion team off of it.
0: Yeah.
3: Oh, man. I was just wondering, because you've had the scrolls tightly held.
0: But Adam, I had something happen last night that I want to throw at you guys. Tell me if this means that I'm super old, okay?
3: If you got to ask it, then probably so.
0: We had a group out for a little dinner, trivia night, and then we went to a bar on the east side to play a little pool, have a little fun, hang out, and one of the members of our group had... We needed some quarters to play pool, right? This is they still had the old school thing where you put the quarters in. You need four quarters. You put the thing in, the balls come out. You rack them up, and then it resets the game. You got to put more quarters in. So we were scraping together. First of all, who carries cash? But one of our group had two dimes and a nickel.
3: Okay.
0: She had three quarters, and she had two dimes and a nickel. And we started saying, okay, what's going to happen when you go up to the bartender and say, can you give me a quarter for these two dimes and a nickel? Mm-hmm. And I asked the question, how long do you think it's been since a bartender has had that happen? Mm-hmm. And sure enough, I was like, what do you think she's going to say? So what do you think the answer is for a bartender the last time
3: they
0: accepted two dimes and a nickel for a quarter?
3: Wow.
0: Over or under a year?
3: Over.
4: Oh, my God, over.
0: How about over or under 2 years?
3: Definitely over 2 years.
0: How about over and under 4 years?
3: Yes, over.
4: I don't know how old the bartenders
3: were. That's what I'm trying to figure out,
0: too. That is the key part of the question.
4: How old were the bartenders?
0: The bartenders were probably in the neighborhood of, I don't know, 30 years old.
4: They've never exchanged two dimes and a nickel for
3: absolutely never.
4: Ever.
0: That is correct. They had never done that. And I'm like, have you guys ever heard of a dime? Mm-hmm. Have you guys even ever seen a dime? They were like, this does us no good. We don't carry change over there. We're like, well, how do we get quarters for the pool table? They were like, just put it on the tip. Just put it on the tab. Like, one of our people said, can you put 25 cents on my tab? My bar tab? And they were like, just tip.
3: So did you actually need
0: a quarter?
3: Did you actually need the quarters to start the machine
0: up? Yeah, we had to find another way to get the quarters.
3: But if they said, well, just put it on your tab. I can't just put it on my tab.
0: Well, find a way to get your quarters. Like, get some cash. Find a way. But do not give me your nickels and dimes. They didn't have them in the store.
3: That's bad.
0: I could see not worried about pennies.
3: Yes.
0: But now we're to nickels and dimes. They didn't want anything to do with it.
4: Our friend Joey from Bellevue says, Chris Sanders picked Michigan over Ohio State a couple of years ago and made Derek Mason just about vomit. I mean, we did tease Chris Sanders about...
0: That will come up again.
4: Burning his diploma.
3: Yes.
4: That was a 20.5 point spread. Michigan came in as a 20.5 point underdog. So that was a big one for Chris Sanders.
0: Chris, I would say, and look, he's been doing this for 6 or 7, maybe more years now, maybe 8 or 9 years now. He's won it twice, and he has the same strategy every year. He goes for...
3: Swing for the fences.
0: Swings for the fences. He goes for the big, big underdog, and he looks really bad most weeks. But he knows that if he hits 2 or 3 over the course of the year, he's going to be right in contention. Nobody's ever done it that way before. So he has compiled over the years probably 10 or 12, 15 or more point wins. He's also finished last probably more often than anybody else, too.
4: One texter did ask if Chris picked Ball State over Ohio State. I believe that's a 50.5 point spread. I would have a wellness check called for Chris Sanders.
3: I wouldn't put it past Chris doing something like that. I wouldn't.
4: I mean, it's one thing to pick Michigan, your hated rival, to beat your alma mater. It's another thing to pick Ball State.
3: It's worse picking Michigan. Just the basic principles of the whole pick.
4: Out of sheer principle.
3: Yes.
4: Yeah. Because I will tell you, part of me was like, if it's available, should I pick North Carolina to beat TCU? And I said, hell no. In my wildest dreams. The same thing. I saw Tulane's playing Duke this week. I was like, do I pick the Green Wave? Also, hell no. I'm not doing that. So, yes, you've got to stand up for your principles. Chris Sanders, not a principled man. Not a principled man.
3: He doesn't care. He just wants to swing for the fences and hope he connects.
4: Well, sometimes, look, how many baseball players have made a career that way?
0: I do wonder, when he goes back to Columbus and says, yeah, you know, Chris Sanders used to play here, will there be one Buckeye fan that finds him and says, you picked against us?
3: Exactly. And that, have to.
4: And that same Buckeyes fan will be sitting at a bar after he exchanges two dimes and a nickel for a boy.
0: Has that happened to where you go into a store or a bar or a restaurant and there's like, don't give me this. Don't give me that. I don't want your chicken feed. I'll give you a quarter.
3: Stores don't take pennies anymore, do they?
0: I think.
4: They don't even make pennies anymore.
3: They don't?
0: Yeah.
4: No.
3: So they don't make them no more, but they're still pennies in circulation.
4: Yes.
3: Yes, that's what I mean.
4: There are no new pennies.
0: No new pennies, yes.
3: In a minute, there will be no new dimes and
0: sounds like we're going there.
4: And sooner rather than later. Connor New, what's coming up on the 6?
17: Oh, I'm so excited. Dr. Crane's going to join the show. I have run a full prediction of every single college football game being played this year.
4: Oh, boy. Oh,
17: wow. This year? This year.
3: How long did you
17: And I have the results in my hand of this year's college football playoff.
4: I see them. Wow. I can't wait to hear that. That'll do it for us today. Tomorrow we will be live at First Horizon Park with our friends at the Nashville Sounds. I believe the Sounds are playing. So looking forward to being out at the ballpark tomorrow. Mitch Light of The Athletic will join us as we talk some college football. We'll get back into the Tennessee Titans today. We may even touch a little bit more on the Luke Evangelista trade. If you missed our in-depth conversation about the Evangelista trade, check out the first hour of the show wherever you get your podcast. But again, that'll do it for us now. Have a wonderful rest of your evening. We'll talk to you tomorrow at 3.
3: Be loved, love on your people. Have a safe, blessed, and wonderful day. I love you. The team loves you. Hit it. Use it. Don't forget about us, because we will not forget about you. We're back on these airwaves starting at 3 p.m. on 102.5 The Game. And as I always say, we're going to be talking and
17: you will be listening.
3: The 6 is next. Peace.
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17: Good afternoon, I'm Connor Newt. Of course, the breaking news last night for the Nashville Predators, as the Predators are trading right winger Luke Evangelista to the New Jersey Devils for a 2028 unconditional first round pick owned by the Colorado Avalanche and a 2028 second round pick. Evangelista is coming off a career high season with 44 assists, 12 goals, and 56 total points. Preds General Manager Chris McFarland was asked about the trade and why he made it. Here's what he had to say.
22: We just didn't have the right mix of darts to throw, and I think that that was certainly a part of the rationale. We think, you know, Luke is a good player. He's a proven player, like you said, but we're very happy with the return.
17: Major breaking news in the NBA, as the NBA has ruled on the Los Angeles Clippers in their salary cap circumvention investigations on Kawhi Leonard after year-long probing. The NBA has stripped the franchise of five first-round picks, issuing $30 million in fine money to owner Steve Ballmer and suspensions for Steve Ballmer, Lawrence Frank, and Gillian Tucker. Leonard will also have to pay $700,000 in restitution for improper benefits by the Clippers for his uncle and former business rep Dennis Robertson. In the NFL, the Las Vegas Raiders have named Kirk Cousins the starting quarterback for week one, meaning that first overall pick Fernando Mendoza will sit for the time being. Mendoza is the first quarterback drafted with the first overall pick to not start in week one since Baker Mayfield in 2018. Head coach Clint Kubiak didn't comment on whether there's an expectation for Mendoza to play later this year. And tonight, here on 102.5 The Game, it's another edition of The Six. Dr. Crane, Nick Frazier joins the show. We give our full college football playoff and season predictions right here, immediately following DVD at 6 p.m. For The Game Nashville Sports Network, I'm Connor New.
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0: Live and in living color in Nashville, Tennessee, this is The Six. Good evening, everyone. Connor Newt, Dr. Crane, Nick Frazier, Landon Schmidt here with you on your drive home. We are broadcasting from the Busy Bee Plumbing, Heating, and Air Conditioning Game Nashville Studios, home of the $99 yearly Beehive membership, where the buzz is always about great service. Dr. Crane will be along with us shortly, having some technical difficulties getting him on. I believe he might be in the waiting room actually right now, Landon, and we can go ahead and start the stream as well. But we have a lot to talk about today. As you may have heard me tease going into the show on DVD, I have run full predictions for every single college football game this season. That's right, every single one. G5, Power 4, the college football playoff, every single one. And I have the results of our college football playoff bracket right in the palm of my hand. And I'm very excited
4: to share those with you. Dr. Crane, Nick Frazier, I believe, is here with us for the ride. Dr. Crane, how are we doing? Perhaps not. Anyways, we have a lot to talk about today, and I want to begin today with the Tennessee Titans, as we always do. We talk a lot of Titans on this show. For the Titans, I think the 53-man roster has been set. The dust has settled. You're going to see a lot of things that you were questioning start to come to fruition. I think they have kind of set some things in place with the waiver wire. You knew a lot of them were going to be in the roster. Sorry, I'm distracted. I'm trying to get Nick Frazier here, so I apologize. But, you know, the 53-man is set. You have things that are ready to go. You have things that are good to go as we go towards the Jets next season. And I'm wondering how many Titans fans are actually satisfied with how the 53-man looks. A lot of Titans will say no. They've been bad the past 2 years. It's going to continue to be very bad the next few years just because of how the roster is made up. But I think as we continue to grow and as we continue to get closer to the season, I think you're just going to have to learn to deal with it. This is how roster is going to shake up. Do we have Dr. Crane yet, by the way? He's on that Zoom Skyview. You pop that up, and we should be able to.
1: Yeah, he's unmuted. He should be
4: okay.
1: Should be here.
4: Okay. Then, not sure what's quite going on, but that's okay. We'll just keep on rolling. The Titans. If you were to ask me how I feel about the 53, I would say it's about as good as it's going to get right now. They're not in a position to go out and get a big trade. They're not in a position to go out and make some huge free agent signing. And even then, I don't think there's a massive free agent to be signed. So, as far as the Titans roster is concerned, everything that I wanted to happen, everything that I think was going to shake out, did shake out. You've got five wide receivers that I think are capable of producing in the offense. You've got a defense that's okay with, you know, you're good within the pass rush department. The pass rush, like I've been telling you, is going to set up that secondary for good things. So, I think the Titans defense, obviously going to be a strength of this team, but the Titans 53 in general, I think it's as good as it's going to get. And I think we're going to not see too much improvement from a roster standpoint for the Titans. So that's kind of where we stand. We're waiting on Dr. Crane to get his take on things. But while we wait, Landon, what's your take on the Titans roster? While I come fix things.
1: Yeah, no, for sure. Well, right now, I don't know. I think there's a lot going on as far as the 53-man. I know the big news that was that I've been seeing when you go to social media, you look at all the comments, you look at how everybody is kind of reacting to Xavier Restrepo making the original 53-man roster and then being waived the next day, but then being signed to the practice squad. A lot of people were complaining that we wanted more high-caliber wide receivers in the rotation. We wanted more of those guys. And you have that list. You have that list with Ellick. You have it with Kim. You have it with Calvin. You have it with Wandell. All of these additions, it was just, for me personally, I like seeing the combo that you saw in college football where Xavier Restrepo is breaking all of the Miami receiving records at this college, beating Michael Irvin for all of that, and now practice squad member, so of course he's still going to be around, be on the team, but I think right now you're just kind of set with what you have. Like, to your point, I just don't think there's really anybody else out there that you can go out there that's going to be a huge game changer or a huge addition to this team. So I think what you have is what you get, and you're just going to have to roll with it for the time being.
4: I believe we do now have Dr. Corinne, Nick Frazier. Dr. Corinne, how we doing? Still no. Okay, great. We're just going to keep on trucking, I guess. But
5: I'm sorry, that was me. I Rex-roded myself. Apologies.
4: There we go.
5: Hello, Connor. Yes, rocking and rolling, ready to go. Lando behind the board.
4: Yeah, sorry, it took a little bit to get you. We had some technical things going on back here, but we're here now.
5: It's all good.
4: We're good. We're ready to roll. We were just talking about a little bit of Titans to start the show off. How the 53-man roster is constructed, it's not probably going to change too much from here on out. Obviously, you've seen people get waived. You've seen Xavier Restrepo get waived. Austin Deculus is gone. You've seen guys get brought in, maybe not particularly of the huge positions of need. But
7: as it stands right now, and I, as I think we continue to get closer to the season starting, I don't think the 53 is going to change too much. What's your opinion on the 53 as we stand on this date?
5: I think it's, you know, kind of what we saw in the preseason. Sure, you have one or two names that are not on this roster. And, you know, I kind of had a good feeling about the Titans holding on to Restrepo after clearing waivers. And, you know, it just goes to show you the players that were not claimed off the Titans roster after the cuts. It, to me, and some people may think differently, I think it just shows the evolution of what this team is kind of brought up with. Like, you know, the last couple seasons, they've really struggled in the quality of players department. And now that they have, you know, weeded out the bad from the good, I think it's a positive sign. I mean, everybody has to do it in the NFL. I understand that. But for the Titans' sake, I think it's promising. And also, too, looking at Cordell Volson being cut, I think that kind of helps out the Titans to not trust in, you know, false hope in some sense, because he was brought in from New York because that was one of those guys that kind of understood the, you know, situation that Brian Daboll is coming into. But at the same time, this is, you know, a Titans team that decides to keep on adapting and adjusting continuously.
7: Yeah, like I said, there are Titans fans that are always going to be, they need to take the home run swings and go sign this big guy or go trade for this big guy.
5: And excuse me, Cincinnati, my bad, sorry about that.
7: That's all right. They're not in a position to make any huge improvements. In fact, I think if you were to ask any coach in that building right now, they would probably tell you, we like the team the way it is. We want to see how it performs on an actual football field. And we'll find out a lot about this Jets game, because I think this game is as close to must win, if not already must win, as it can be. You know, I never like to say that a week one game is must win, but for fan base sake, for the level of apathy's sake, it's pretty close. I feel like if they go out there and they lose that game, a lot of Titans fans are going to start checking out, and a lot of them, you're going to have a hard time getting back, especially with the non-football storylines that are going on this year as well. So I think that in terms of the 53-man right now, you better be right. You better feel good about what you got, because you're not going to make any major improvements. Everyone that's been waived, you know, they've all cleared waivers at this point for the most part. You can sign them, but again, no, I've told you this before, no Hall of Famer is out there lurking in the waiver wire. They're all rostered and making big money doing it. So I don't take too much stock into what they do on the waiver wire. You know, occasionally they'll get a depth piece, and I think they got that in corner and safety, and I think they got that on the offensive line. But outside of that, you know who the contributors on this team are going to be. You've seen them in action. You saw them on the preseason field. You saw them on the preseason games. And let's not act like it was beautiful out there. There are a lot of concerns emerging from that, but that's the team you're rocking with. So my statement to that is, better be right.
5: Yeah, and one more thing about the offensive side of the football. You know, the big conversation was, oh my goodness, Bryce Oliver not with the team this year. The Titans are not holding on to six wide receivers. They're holding on to five. To me, it came down to special teams, in my opinion. I think Bones Fossil giving the glowing remarks from a guy like Julius Chestnut. And to look at the Titans holding on to four running backs this year, you have Tony Pollard, Tajay Spears, Julius Chestnut, and Nick Singleton. It makes sense. You have Tajay Spears who's in that contract year. You have Tony Pollard, who seems to be looking like he's going to have a good season this year with the Titans. And then along with that, you have Nick Singleton, who's their draft pick they're not going to let go of. There's just too much promise added to that. And then I saved the best for last, Connor, Julius Chestnut. Again,
7: boy,
5: running the ball effectively, but also being a key special teams contributor. And I think, too, going to the Restrepo point, that's what makes Restrepo such a hot commodity as well. A guy that understands the offense, a guy that is, you know, preferred for a guy like Cam Ward, if need be, for that sixth wide receiver off the practice squad. So there are some elements to this roster that you can kind of evolve and kind of be trustworthy of the rotating cast on the practice squad.
7: 615-737-1025 is the phone number if you want to get involved in our conversation. Our phone and text lines, as always, driven by WilsonCountyHyundai.com. A bit of a rocky start here on the 6. I'm not going to lie to you, but we're here now. We're good. We're ready to roll, and we're going to talk a lot of college football today, myself and Dr. Crane, that is, which means coming up next, I told you at the top of the show, I have predicted every single college football game taking place this year across all weeks, across all conferences. Now, I had some help from simulation because, quite frankly, you guys know my work schedule. I don't have the time to do all of it, but I've done it for the most part. I have the results of that in my hand in terms of the college football playoff and their champion. But coming up next, Dr. Crane's done this as well. We will discuss who is going to win each conference. Group of five, Power Four. We'll discuss it all. Coming up next, this is The Six. Connor Newt, Dr. Crane, Nick Frazier here on 102.5 The Game.
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0: Welcome back in. This is The Six here on 102.5 The Game. Connor Newt, Dr. Crane, Nick Frazier here with you on your drive home on this Wednesday. It's a hot one out there, so hope you're staying cool. About to get into some college football talk, and Dr. Crane and I, we did this with the NFL the other day, basically going through every game and wheedling it down to the playoffs and eventually a Super Bowl winner. We're about to do that in college football as well, but before we do that, let's get back into the Titans for just a second and go to our phone lines. Mike is on the phone waiting for us. Mike, go ahead. Mike? Okay, awesome. Mike's not there. That'll work.
1: All right.
0: All right. So, Dr. Crane, let's get into the college prediction. Now, I asked you, I said, you don't have to go all in. You don't have to... predict every single game what's going to happen. Yeah. But, you know, I need a rough outline of what you think is going to happen across all conferences. And I told you, basically, we just need all Power Four winners and your Group of Five representative. We'll start with the conference everyone tuning in, I'm sure, cares about, the SEC. What do you anticipate happening in the SEC this year? Who is your winner? Who is the team that looks the best? What do you anticipate happening in our fair Southeastern Conference this year?
1: Man, this was probably the toughest conference out of all of them, to be fair. Just like, I was going back and forth on Texas. Am I going to buy in on the preseason hype with Arch Manning, Cam Coleman, and many others on that team? Or am I going to go with the easy out and say, hey, I think Georgia's going to run the table and stay, you know, top of the SEC? And I don't want to sound like that guy, but I am that guy. I've been picking Georgia since the very beginning. I'm going to stick with it. Georgia's schedule, and we did this too. We predicted every SEC game.
0: Yes, we did.
1: It was back when we were at John Daly's, and I had Georgia going undefeated. And that schedule is very favorable for them. I mean, they're returning a lot of players. This is a schedule where they can just take advantage of the SEC. So I'm sticking with Georgia to make the playoff in that case.
0: I will say, I tend to agree with you. I have Georgia going 10-2 on the year this year with losses to Alabama and Ole Miss. But I do have Georgia and Texas in my conference final, and I have Georgia winning that. So I think Georgia and Texas, I think, are a tier above every other team in the SEC in just in terms of talent, the way they play. I think they probably have two of the better coaches in the conference. But Georgia always seems to find a way, no matter what kind of elite talent they have. I would argue Texas has a better makeup of their roster. But Georgia just has that mindset to me, that, pun intended, dog mentality from Kirby Smart. He coaches them up to a level to where they are championship contenders. That defense is going to be something to watch for them this season. So I agree with you. I have Georgia winning the SEC this year. So both Georgia and Texas are safely in my college football playoff. But in terms of who is getting that first round bye, it's Georgia for me. Now, across the SEC, like you said, it was probably the toughest conference to pick just because maybe it's SEC bias. But there are so many good teams. I have LSU going 9-3. I have Oklahoma going 9-3. Ole Miss is going 9-3. A&M is going 9-3. Tennessee is going 9-3. Alabama is going 9-3. So all those teams can't get into the playoffs. But it was just such a hard conference to pick because of that aspect. Not that they all play favorable schedules, but we talk about this with the SEC all the time. They cannibalize each other. So that was the fun part. Who gets in? Who gets out? I have, let's see, one, two, three. I have five SEC teams.

0: as it looks like, making it into my college football playoff this season.
1: Really? I only have three.
0: I have five, it looks like. Or I'm sorry, four. Math is hard.
1: It's all right.
0: Yeah, but the SEC, for sure, the hardest conference to pick. Let's move on to the other probably tough conference for you to pick, for me as well, the Big Ten. Who comes out on top in the Big Ten this season?
1: You know, Joe mentioned with you and I back, it was a Wednesday show or something about how Ole Miss is going to the gym. I'm in the same boat with Ohio State. I think Ohio State is going to the gym. They're not going to have the Indiana hangover, I guess is the best way to put it. I think Ohio State's ready to rock and roll this season with Julian Sand under the helm once again and leading that team down the field. They have Jeremiah Smith, who I've been a big fan of since his freshman year. I think we all have. It's just fun to watch a perennial wide receiver like that. But that defense, too, is something to really watch out for. They always have a really good edge rusher. They always have a really good linebacker room. This is a team that, yeah, you may have lost Caleb Downs in the draft, but minus that, they return a lot of guys, and this could be a team that contends for a national title. So winning the Big Ten, I do have Ohio State, but it's by a small margin.
0: Yeah, I have three teams in the Big Ten all at 11-1, if that tells you anything about how top-heavy I think this conference is and how competitive I think it can be at the top. But I agree with you. In my conference championship game, I have Ohio State playing Oregon, and I have Ohio State coming out on top. Indiana is also 11-1, but they lose a head-to-head matchup with Ohio State, and Oregon beats Indiana. Or, I'm sorry, Oregon and Indiana don't play, I don't think. But anyways, I have Ohio State and Oregon in the conference final. I have Ohio State winning, and I have Ohio State as the number one overall seed in my college football playoff. I'll tell you who the surprise of the Big Ten is for me this year, and you may laugh at me. I have Washington at 10-2 this season.
1: Whoa.
0: Go look at their schedule. It's very favorable in their favor. They've got talent on offense. Damon Williams Jr. is their quarterback. If he can stay healthy, he could very well be a Heisman contender, in my opinion. I like Jed Fish. I like the style of coach he plays. I think it took a little bit for us to get to Washington's rebuild after the whole Michael Penix and Kalen DeBoer era. But I think they're starting to come back, and I think with the schedule that they have this season, it's not out of the question to say that they could be near the top of the Big Ten. A bit of a surprise. It was a surprise to me as I was filling this out. But their schedule, looking at it, kind of like how the NFL was. You look at it and you're like, I didn't realize how easy this would be for them if they just played the right way and used their talent to the best of their ability. So I have Washington at 10-2. I reserved the right to be very, very wrong. They're not in my playoff. But I have them at 10-2. And that's a Pop-Tart Bowl appearance, ladies and gentlemen. That's America's national championship.
1: Indeed. Wow. I'm intrigued by that. I mean, the five of their last eight games of the season are all top 25 matchups. Funny enough, the highest one at the moment is Iowa at 22 ranked in the nation. But, I mean, those last five games, you start off with USC, who had a pretty favorable week zero win. Then you have Iowa. After that, you have Purdue, Nebraska. I think you get two wins there. You build off that momentum. And Penn State and Washington right now in the rankings are pretty even keel. Honestly, that could be a good win for them if they get it done. Then they go play Michigan State. I'm kind of in the boat. I'm not in favor of Indiana this year. I think we see signs of regression. Obviously the undefeated season was fantastic for Kurt Cignetti and his boys, but I think we see it like probably three losses this year, 9-3 respectively.
0: I have them at 11-1, but I could totally see what you're talking about because, you know, you lose Mendoza, you lose that wide receiver core, you lose some key pieces of the defense. It's a very good team. Don't get me wrong, but I could totally see him take a step back. But what do we always say about Kurt Cignetti? Don't doubt him, because the second you doubt him, he goes out there and he proves you wrong. If I were to tell Kurt Cignetti to his face, you're going 9-3 this year, he would probably have me write that out so he could pin it on his wall. That guy takes everything personally, and I love that about him. So I could totally see a regression for Indiana happening this year. I wouldn't bet on it, just because I would put all your stock on Kurt Cignetti while you still can.
1: Interesting. All right.
0: All right, let's go to the ACC. This feels like a pretty not-up-for-grabs conference. I think we all know who you and I both have coming out on top. You have Miami, right?
1: Yeah. Oh, yeah.
0: Yeah. I got Miami at 11-1, their only loss being to Notre Dame. So they go 9-0 in the conference, and it doesn't matter. But who do you have them playing in the conference championship? That's the interesting conversation, because I think this conference, as not as deep as it is, there are teams in that second tier that I think can step up and try and challenge Miami.
1: So I know this may be kind of an unpopular opinion, but I have Clemson going to the ACC championship game.
0: Okay.
1: And I have Clemson winning in the ACC championship game. I think we see a resurgence from Dabo Swinney and his team. I got Vezina as the quarterback this year again. I'm in favor of the resurgence of Clemson. They need this year, and by all means, I think it's only customary for a guy like Dabo Swinney to just stick it to the man with not getting NFL players and even going to the portal.
0: I have them at 8-4 just because I feel like they have 8-4 written all over them just with how their roster's made up. Dabo, who would have thought Dabo would be the hero in today's day and age, heavily opposing the NFL players returning to college and what forth. But I'll tell you who I have playing Miami. At 10-2, Coach Frazier's boys, the SMU Mustangs.
1: I love it, Connor. I love it. Kevin Jennings is going to lead that team to victory. I love to hear it.
0: It's a veteran team. Kevin Jennings has done nothing but improve in his time as a starting quarterback. I think if you look at their schedule, it's also pretty favorable.
1: Yes, it is.
0: That's a team that I could see shoot up there and challenge Miami for that conference title. The ACC, as we know, is a conference that's not very deep but very unpredictable. Like last year, we saw Virginia and Duke, for God's sake, play in the conference title, and neither of them made the college football playoff. Miami did. So it's an interesting conference. Another interesting conference, our last of our Power Four conferences, the Big 12. And this one, I think going into it, we all thought it's Texas Tech or bust just because of how much money they've put into that roster and how much talent they actually have. But did it pan out that way for you?
1: For me?
0: Yes.
1: You ready for this? Don't go, you know, shoot the messenger. I have BYU winning the Big 12.
0: Want to hear something?
1: No, you did not.
0: I do too.
1: Oh, yeah, let's go.
0: I have Texas Tech going 12-0 in the regular season and then losing in the conference championship to BYU.
1: Yeah, like you mentioned earlier with Washington, this is a very favorable schedule for a team like BYU. And to be fair, I think they go 11-1. I know that sounds crazy, and their only loss is going to be to Notre Dame. I think Notre Dame runs the table this year. When I mean run the table, I mean they go 11-1. I know running table is going undefeated. I get all that. But
0: yeah.
1: I think they really do take care of business this year. And for Notre Dame, they're definitely in my playoff. I know they're the only independent team out here. But that last big, I guess, Power Four spot goes to BYU, in my opinion.
0: Yeah. I mean, BYU is a good team. I like Kalani Sitake. They've got, Bear Bachmeyer at quarterback, who wears the worst quarterback number of all time with number 47. That's a good team. It's a good returning team, too. And Texas Tech, as much money as they've put into it, I think BYU has something that they don't, and that's a quarterback. You know, Tommy Castellanos is probably going to, at some point, be the starter for Texas Tech, but he's got to learn that playbook first. And I don't know how much I trust a backup quarterback to be the starter for Texas Tech. Like I said, I have him going 12-0 on the regular season, because if you look at that schedule, it is a cakewalk. They play absolutely no one. But once you get to the conference championship, I like BYU, man. I think they're going to, if we get to that point, I would probably pick BYU. Now, this is before the season starts, so we'll see. But BYU has my heart a little bit here. Who is your group of five representative this season?
1: So I made this as a prediction on Weekend Huddle last weekend, and I'm sticking with it. North Dakota State University is,
0: ooh,
1: you know, they make the jump from FCS to FBS. I think this is the year for them.
0: I have South Florida making it in. I feel like Brian Hartline is a very under-the-radar coach. I think they are a good team. They lose a lot of talent because a lot of them follow Alex Golish to Auburn. But I like Brian Hartline. We know how he works with wide receivers. It's going to be a very pass-heavy offense with him. So I have South Florida squeezing into that playoff at the 12 seed. And I think it's going to be very interesting to watch who comes out on top with the group of five representative. Before we go to break, some issue with Nick Frazier and his opinion on Clemson. 2459 says, Clemson is trash. I know they lose to South Carolina, and I think Dabo is done. Your thoughts? Wow.
1: I mean, after what has transpired in the last couple weeks, I can't see Clemson moving off of a coach like that, because that means he's sticking to his guns, and he's now in the right. He's in the right side of the college football landscape, because like, I think you mentioned it about Lane Kiffin. Lane Kiffin has made himself the villain in every part of college football. So I mentioned this today with Big Joe, that do you remember when LIV Golf, you know, started their own league and Rory McIlroy was contemplating leaving, or LIV was offering him a lot of money, and he ended up staying with PGA, and he ended up being the poster boy for the PGA Tour?
0: Yep.
1: Well, this has that same feeling. Dabo Swinney saying, what, today or yesterday in a press conference, it's embarrassing for teams to go after former college football athletes that are now in the NFL or coming back to college. It's embarrassing. So for college football to rally around a guy like Dabo Swinney, to the texture's last point of that, seeing him gone, I just don't see that happening.
0: I we've talked about this with Jake before. Grass isn't always greener on the other side. And, you know, the good days of Dabo Swinney may be gone, but he's won you two national championships in his tenure. Who out there, Joe says this about Tennessee all the time with Heupel, who out there are you going to get that's better? Is the grass truly greener? Do you think you can bring someone in to bring your program immediately back to the promised land? I don't think they could do it. So I think they keep Dabo around for a little while.
1: I do think Jamie Chadwell would fit in well with Clemson. I mean, he is, to me, the shoo-in for any Power 4 school that decides to move off of, you know, their head coach. Jamie Chadwell is a fantastic coach that's done a good job at the G5 level, even with Coastal Carolina, Liberty, and even so forth, wherever else he's been. But he's just done a really good job offensively, creating space for wide receivers, finding those passing lanes. This is just, you know, one of those coaches that I'm enamored with, and I can't help it.
0: I do love me some Jamie Chadwell. Former Vols offensive coordinator, Jamie Chadwell, by the way. 615-737-1025 is the phone number. Coming up next, we've given you the conference winners. It's time to put them to use. The college football playoff bracket, as predicted by me and one Dr. Crane, Nick Frazier, before the season starts. We'll do it coming up next. 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
0: Welcome back in. This is The Six here on 102.5 The Game. Connor Newt, Nick Frazier here with you on your drive home. We are with you till 7 p.m. All right, so we've given you the conference winners this year, or at least our predicted ones. For college football, you have all the pieces for your college football playoff bracket. Now it's time to put them to good use. All right, Nick Frazier, give us the Nick Frazier CFP bracket reveal. Perhaps not. I don't hear it. All right, I'll just give you mine. All right.
1: I wreck-shorted myself again. I apologize. Continue, man. Connor. You go first.
0: Okay, I will. The Connor Newt presentation of the college football playoff bracket as presented by me. At number one, the Big Ten conference champions, the Ohio State Buckeyes. They get the bye. At number two, the SEC conference winners, the Georgia Bulldogs. They also get the bye. At number three, the Big 12 conference champions, the BYU Cougars. They are the three seed. They get the bye. And our other conference winner at number four, the Miami Hurricanes. Those are your four conference winners. Those are your four seeds that get the bye. So with that being said, who is playing on week one? Number five, Notre Dame. They will take on the 12 seed, the USF Bulls. Number six, Texas will host Lane Kiffin and the number 11, LSU Tigers. The number seven, Oregon Ducks, held by Dan Lanning, will take on Pete Golding in Eugene, Oregon, and the Ole Miss Rebels. And at number eight, Kurt Cignetti squeaks in. Him and the Indiana Hoosiers will host the Texas Tech Red Raiders. Those are the participants of my presented college football playoff. Let's hear yours.
1: Yes, thank you, Connor. The number one overall team on my bracket is Georgia, as they get that first round bye. Then after that, the next three seeds, I have Miami winning the ACC, Ohio State with the Big Ten, and like you, Connor, the BYU Cougars winning the Big 12. So those are my top four there. As for the first round game, I have Oregon taking on North Dakota State, the undefeated North Dakota State. Let me just clarify that. Then I have Clemson taking on Notre Dame. Notre Dame being, you know, the independent team. That's the next one. The one after that, I have Oregon, and you're going to like this one, Oregon, Indiana.
0: Ooh.
1: So that one to me feels like a, you know, give or take, if they do show up or show out, Indiana could surprise people like you were talking about earlier, Connor. But that's where I'm at on that. And then to wrap it up, I don't know how this happened, but it did. The SMU Ponies, the Pony Express, made their way into the college football playoff as they will take on the one and only, Texas. So there you go.
0: There we go. Without further ado, it is time for your first round results. We'll start with the 5-12 game. I have number five, Notre Dame, just taking it to USF as all these games pan out. They will advance to take on number four, Miami. So we get Catholics versus Convicts in a college football playoff. That would be really exciting. I have the number seven Oregon Ducks in a battle with my Ole Miss Rebels. Not as comparable to my Kentucky Wildcats, but still, my Ole Miss Rebels. They advance. We will get an Oregon-Georgia matchup in the playoffs. Texas versus LSU, an SEC battle in the first round. I have Texas taking down Lane Kiffin, sending him packing early, and they will advance to take on an old Big 12 foe, the BYU Cougars. And of course, Indiana and Texas Tech, the 8-9 game. I have Kurt Cignetti getting it done. The 8 advances to take on the 1. We get Sig versus Ohio State once again. So your second round matchups from me: Indiana, Ohio State, Notre Dame, Miami, Oregon, Georgia, and Texas, BYU.
1: All right. Well, on my end here, I have Oregon taking it to North Dakota State as the Bisons unfortunately make their appearance in the college football playoff, but do not go further than the first round. Next on the docket, we have the Notre Dame Fighting Irish taking on Clemson, and let's just say Dabo Swinney again making an appearance, but not quite. Got a bad draw there from the committee as Notre Dame moves on to the second round. Or the Oregon Ducks and Indiana, another Big Ten matchup. It's kind of funny because in that little quadrant of the bracket, it's Oregon, Indiana in the first round. As Oregon moves on, they would take on Ohio State in the next game, which I think is kind of funny. All Big Ten. And then the bottom part of the bracket, we have Texas and SMU, and I do think the Longhorns get it done, as you know, it is a battle in the Lone Star State at that point as they take on BYU in the second round.
0: All right, so the second round is set. We advance. I have IU versus Ohio State, a Big Ten matchup, a repeat of last year's conference championship. I have Ohio State coming out on top. So the 1 advances to the semifinals. Then we move on. Catholics versus Convicts in the college football playoff, which would be, just so much fun for us. And the Catholics prevail. Notre Dame, Ohio State, a matchup in the semifinals. On the other side of the bracket, Georgia and Oregon, a flashback to the 2022 AFLAC kickoff game where Georgia just absolutely manhandled Oregon in Atlanta. That happens again. Georgia manhandles Oregon. That happens again. Georgia advances to the semifinals. And Texas BYU, Texas takes down Kalani Sitake and the Big 12 champions. So, my final four, our semifinals. Ohio State takes on Notre Dame. Georgia versus Texas in an SEC battle. A very exciting final four, if I do say so myself.
1: That does sound enticing. Mine's pretty similar for the most part, but in the semifinal matchups, we have the Notre Dame Fighting Irish taking on the Georgia Bulldogs. That is a little bit of a rematch there. Yep. And then as for the second game of the semifinal matchups, it is the one and only Ohio State Buckeyes, the Ohio State University, taking on Texas. Another early season rematch, if I may say so myself, in the semifinals.
0: All right. So it's time. Who's going to the national championship? Who comes out a winner? For me, I've got Ohio State. I've got Georgia, the 1 and the 2. And I've got the 2 coming out on top and crowning themselves champions. Georgia Bulldogs are my official college football champions pick ahead of the season.
1: Yeah, it's crazy you say that, Connor, because I'm leaning towards Georgia, but I was also leaning towards Ohio State, as those two are in the national championship on my bracket. Another rematch once again throughout the years. Give me the Ohio State Buckeyes. That, like I said at the beginning of this college football prediction, I think we see Ohio State really prove themselves as a true, complete team, especially with year two under Julian Sayin. I can see Ryan Day grabbing another ring and putting it on his finger.
0: So we had very different brackets, yet still had the same national championship and different national champions.
1: It's just how the cookie crumbles, man.
0: How cool
1: sometimes
0: is that?
1: Sometimes when that cookie crumbles, it could be a chocolate chip cookie, and you just want that one delicious bite, and it so happens to just fall right in your lap.
0: Now you make me want a cookie. Like, I'm hungry. Sorry. It's dinner time, and I haven't eaten yet, but that's okay. I like cookies, and I like college football, so it's a good comparison.
1: Maybe that's your appetizer for Saturday.
0: Maybe so. We are so close, man. We are, what, 2 days away from watching Kentucky kick the hell out of Youngstown State? And 3 days away, 3 days away from watching, in person, may I add, for myself, Ole Miss take it to Louisville? It's going to be a great weekend, man.
1: Who's, you're going.
0: I am, yeah. Coach Newt has to be out there.
1: I love it.
0: Mississippi State have?
1: They have Minnesota, and I believe that is next week. I don't think it's this week.
0: Who they got this week?
1: ULM.
0: Oh, okay.
1: Yeah. So they play ULM this week, Louisiana Monroe, and then they have Minnesota next week. That's me being a terrible fan, and I just kind of looked ahead into the game that really matters. I do think Mississippi State takes care of business in Davis-Wade Stadium this weekend. So
0: they should.
1: They should put up 40. If they don't, then I'll be concerned. There was one time, I think it was Nick Fitzgerald's senior season. I think they lost the opening game of – no, I'm sorry, Mike Wright. Mike Wright was the quarterback.
0: Vandy legend.
1: They lost the opening game of the season to, like, I think Louisiana Tech or somebody. And I was like, oh, boy, this is the downfall. I am not looking forward to this.
0: That was before Lebby, too. Like, that was,
1: I believe so, yeah.
0: That was right after Mike Leach passed away. Who was the coach? Yeah.
1: Zach Garnett.
0: Zach Garnett. That's right. Yeah. That's right. Because I remember
1: him. It was unfortunate.
0: Because he rode a four-wheeler in. I remember that.
1: That is correct. Yeah, it was unfortunate because I was a big fan of Steve Spurrier's son being the offensive coordinator and wide receiver coach at Mississippi State with Mike Leach. That they just made a great 1-2 punch. I think they connected well chemistry-wise, just coaching. But once he passed away, everything kind of just fell down, unfortunately. But other than that, no, they have the one and only Jeff Lebby leading them to somewhat victory this year. We'll see what happens. But if he doesn't double his win total from last year, or even not just double it, but at least get 7 wins, you have to go to bowl bound. If you're not, you're out of there.
0: Bah! As you would say.
1: Bah!
0: 615-737-1025 is the phone number. Coming up next, we wrap things up the only way we know how, with a little Where Are They Now. We'll do it all coming up next. Connor Newt, Nick Frazier here with you. This is The 6 on 1025 The Game.
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14: I'm Fox 17 meteorologist Brett Luna. The next couple of days are going to be really hot. The highs will be in the upper 90s. A heat advisory is in effect until 8 p.m. Friday for heat index values that could go as high as 109. Saturday, we'll stay hot with highs in the upper 90s.
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0: Connor Newton, Nick Frazier, Landon Schmidt here with you, wrapping things up on this Wednesday. And as we wrap things up, of course, you hear the music. We play everyone's favorite game. Where are they now? And I have a common theme. In honor of the college football season beginning, or it's already begun, but in honor of most teams playing their first game this weekend, I have some of my favorite college football players of all time on my docket. So without further ado, let's play. Where are they now? All right. We are going, of course, from the University of Kentucky, previously of Eastern Mississippi Community College, where one Buddy Stevens coached, who was just fired the other day. But this is on the gridiron, of course. Baltimore Ravens, Green Bay Packers, Minnesota Vikings, Cleveland Browns, Detroit Lions, Philadelphia Eagles.
1: Is it Pernell McPhee?
0: It is not Pernell McPhee. That is a good guess.
1: Let's see. East Community. Offense or defense?
0: Defense, drafted in the fourth round of the 2015 NFL draft.
1: 2014. Ooh. Who was he drafted by?
0: The Baltimore Ravens.
1: Baltimore Ravens, 2014. Defensive side of the football. Man, I'm really probably blanking on this one.
0: Recently retired and then came out of retirement to play with the Eagles.
1: Oh, Zion Smith.
0: I'll accept it. Za'Darius Smith.
1: Za'Darius Smith. Sorry, I apologize. I know it started with a Z.
0: That is correct.
2: Close enough.
0: Z Smith.
1: Yeah, thank you.
0: From the U of K. Dr. Crane, you're up.
1: All right, let's start here on the gridiron. And you said football. I mean, college football is kind of the theme. Well, I have a theme for college football as well. Here we go. It started out at Vanderbilt. And then, you know, a few other places, not in any particular order. East Carolina, Mississippi State, Northwestern. That's the player.
0: That is one college football quarterback legend who was just mentioned in the previous segment, Mr. Mike Wright.
1: Yep, that's correct.
0: What a legend.
1: I made sure to put East Carolina second because that's not where he was at, you know. I mean, last year.
0: He's currently at ECU, I think.
1: That is correct, yes.
0: Yeah. Mike Wright, man. Vandy legend. Landon, you're up.
2: All right, well, I did not follow the theme of college football players. So we're going to go over to the hardwood.
0: Oh, yeah.
2: We're going to go over to the hardwood, and we're going to go with one guy a little bit older, but, you know, he was one of my favorite players to play with. I had a Sega Dreamcast, so excuse me. I don't know what you want from me. This guy was drafted first round, 12th pick in 1989. He went to the New Jersey Nets. Then he had a stint with the Atlanta Hawks and finished his career with the Golden State Warriors. Between the span of 1989 all the way to 2002.
0: Wow, 3 years. Good for him.
1: What teams were they again?
2: So he started with the Nets, 89 to 92. Then he went to the Hawks, 92 to 99. The 99 to 2002 with the Golden State Warriors.
0: Was that Nate Robinson?
2: It was not Nate Robinson.
1: Guard, correct?
2: Yes.
1: Okay.
2: Point guard, if we're being specific.
0: Point guard, okay.
1: Is it Mookie Blaylock?
2: Boom!
0: Yes,
1: sir.
2: Good old Mookie Blaylock.
0: Do you know what band was originally named Mookie Blaylock?
2: I could not tell you that.
0: It was
1: musical band?
0: Yes.
1: No.
0: It was Pearl Jam.
1: Really?
0: Pearl Jam wanted to be named Mookie Blaylock, I believe. I think I'm right in that. I'll have to double check that.
2: I won't challenge you on it.
0: But they liked Mookie Blaylock for some reason. And then they settled.
2: Who doesn't?
1: Yeah.
0: Yeah, I mean, short guy, but he could get up. Who doesn't like...
1: You're right, Connor. When they signed with Epic Records, they renamed themselves to Pearl Jam. They did start out as Mookie Blaylock.
0: Yep. I thought I was right on that.
1: Wow. I did not know that.
0: Yeah, of course. All right, back to me. And as I told you, some of my favorite college football players. Of course, once again, from the University of Kentucky, Pittsburgh Steelers, Detroit Lions, Louisville Kings.
1: Oh, I know this.
0: Of the UFL.
1: Is this the one and only running back, Benny Snell?
0: This is Snell, yeah. Benny Snell. I love
1: Benny.
0: He
1: is one of the best.
0: I love Benny. Oh, I miss him. We had a generational run of running backs between, not generational, but a great run between Benny Snell, Chris Rodriguez, and then Ray Davis. That was like a good 5 years of just solid run game. Where did it all go? I miss it.
1: Well, think of it this way. Ray Davis still in the league with Buffalo Bills. Not bad.
0: Yeah. All my fantasy team riding on the taxi squad.
1: Yeah. It's a good way to look at it.
0: He's there for the vibes. He's never going to play, but he's there for the vibes. All right.
1: Hey, kick and punt return.
0: On to you, Frazier.
1: Yes. Sticking with college football. Going with a former Vanderbilt quarterback again, then to LSU, then to App State, and then to Mississippi State.
0: A.J. Swan.
1: Man, Connor's on it today.
2: Sure is.
1: I'm kind of going with the quarterback theme, and yeah, Connor, he's like, no, you're not fooling me today.
0: I liked A.J. Swan at Vandy, and then I guess he transferred because they got Diego Pavia to replace him.
1: That is correct. Yeah, in 24 is when he went to LSU, and
0: he's back.
1: Yes, he backed up Jaden Daniels.
0: Yeah, he did.
1: Then went to App State and played a little bit, and you know, didn't win the job there, and then left to go to Mississippi State. Now he's backing up Kamario Taylor, so the guy can't win.
0: Man, career college backup AJ Swan. All right, Landon, wrap us up today.
2: All right. Well, we're going to go back to the gridiron. One of my personal favorite wide receivers of all time. This guy went undrafted in 2011 out of Monmouth.
0: Okay.
2: Monmouth. That should probably help you. But here's his extensive list of teams. Started with the 49ers, then went to the Giants, Dolphins, Bills, New England Patriots, Carolina Panthers, New York Jets, and then finished with the New Orleans Saints in 2021.
0: Okay.
2: So a lot of teams to choose from.
1: Hang on. You said Monmouth? Was he a lacrosse player too?
2: You are on it.
1: I think I know who this is. We're talking New England Patriots wide receiver.
2: Two-time Super Bowl champ.
1: Chris Hogan.
2: Chris Hogan,
0: yes.
2: Baby.
0: Yes.
1: When I heard Monmouth, I was like, lacrosse?
0: Monmouth,
2: oh, yeah.
0: Lacrosse. Look at Nick Frazier.
2: Look at him go.
0: On it today. That'll do it for us here on The Six. Appreciate everyone for listening. Appreciate you, Dr. Crane, for taking time out of your oh-so-award-winning busy schedule to be with us today.
1: Oh, it's not award-winning. It's just another day. I really appreciate you as always having me on, man. It's a lot of fun doing The Six with you.
0: It is a lot of fun. Dr. Crane with us, as always, on Mondays and Wednesdays. Tomorrow, Parker Kelly will be with us. But that'll do it for us, for Nick Frazier, for Landon Schmidt behind the board. My name is Connor Newt, saying so long. No more words for us here on The Six. We'll see you tomorrow on 102.5 The Game.

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7: You know, having a great team makes all the difference. 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